0: Thomas Jefferson. I'm going to put those two in their own category for a second. A lot of people don't know the way it used to work is whoever was the loser in the election became vice president. Now, actually, I kind of like that, but then I go, wait a minute. You want Donald Trump running the country with Hillary Clinton? You want Donald Trump running the country with Kamala Harris?
1: Yes. As a man of the chaos, yes.
0: Yes. Well,
1: that State of the Union speech would be incredible.
0: Yeah, just given the mean looks at him behind there. Actually, it'd be a lot more fun. You know why? Because the vice president doesn't have anything to do. You don't have to pretend. You could go, your job is to have a pulse. You stay right there. That is your job, and you oversee the Senate sometimes. That's your job. You stay right there. I actually think we might have a little bit more bipartisanship or more fireworks.
1: The ratings on C-SPAN would certainly be better.
0: You think it was fun when Nancy Pelosi tore up that State of the Union address?
1: That would be every day.
0: Yeah, it would be great. It would be great. So actually, you know what? Let's do a poll. Do you want to see a return to the old ways? Do you think it would be fun to see Kamala Harris be vice president to Donald Trump, or Hillary Clinton be vice president to Donald Trump, or, I don't know, J.D. Vance vice president to AOC? Think about that for a second. Think about that fun. Oh, don't threaten me with a good time, right? Let us know, yes or no.
1: I don't think you feel very safe if you're like a socialist president with a well-armed, military-trained VP.
0: Right behind you. That's great.
1: That's going to make you feel a little uneasy.
0: That'd be great, especially behind you at State of the Union. Right there, you're giving the speech.
1: He's putting fishing line across every doorway. Banana peels.
0: Oh, that'd be great. You thought Joe Biden had it bad with Kamala Harris wanting to be president, right? Oh, no. This is way, way worse.
1: He's got an orbital sander on the tires of the beast.
0: You let us know what you think. You give us a call or a text, 206-421-5757. That's 206-421-5757. So John Adams got to be vice president after George Washington. Thomas Jefferson was John Adams' political rival, even though they were friends and all that, and Jefferson lives and all that. Martin Van Buren and George H.W. Bush weren't part of that era. So hang on. The only two presidents in the vice presidents in the quote-unquote modern era to get elected president was Martin Van Buren, who, be honest, you forgot he was a president until I said his name, in 1836, and George H.W. Bush in 1988. Now, I don't know what the politics were with Andrew Jackson in 1836. I'm not going to pretend to know. But George H.W. Bush got elected because Reagan was so popular. President Trump's approval rating, not great right now. And you've got J.D. Vance working on a lot of that policy stuff. So he's got to run on Trump's record. And people who don't like Trump, J.D. Vance doesn't have the Trump factor to just inherit the throne. He's got to keep a really crazy coalition together. I mean, a Republican president who's got union support, a Republican president who's got a whole bunch of Democrats, moderate Democrats joining the party. Then you've got the conservatives. Then you've got the Freedom Caucus. Then you've got everything in there. Trying to keep that together, I don't know if he can actually pull it off. I just don't. Also, with President Trump, there are some people who aren't so happy on some of his policies. For example, the tariffs. Now, I've never been a big fan of the tariffs myself. I said they should be used more as leverage or a threat, not actually enacted. But ever since the tariffs went into place, President Trump's poll numbers went down and haven't recovered. It wasn't Iran. It was the tariffs. You may not remember this, but it seems like it's been, 10 years that Trump's been president the second time. But that first year, laser focused. Here's what we're going to do. We're going to solve it. We're going to close the border. We're going to deport all the illegal aliens. Laser focus. Solve it. Solve it. Bring home the hostages from Gaza. Solve it. Solve it. Solve it. Tariffs kind of threw everything off base. Now, if you want to do the tariffs, that's fine, but it's going to have an economic impact. Have you accounted for that? In other areas, going to have an economic impact.
1: It would seem they have not.
0: It would seem they have not. And I actually cautioned about this at the time. I said leverage, fine, actually doing it. And there's something else regarding the tariffs is the goal should have been to get the tariffs lower. And in some cases we did. But this whole trade war with Canada, I know it's fun to call them the 51st state. But you guys know that cost Pierre Poilievre the election. And he was the conservative. Now we're dealing with Carney. So J.D. Vance has Trump's record. He's running on Trump's record, not his own record, because, by the way, he doesn't have much of a legislative record. So J.D. Vance is looking to shore up support right now, and he knows he has a problem in the Jewish world. Now, a lot of you are going, wait a minute, Ari, who cares? Jews always vote for Democrats. Not true. More and more Jews are leaving the Democrat Party and going on over to the Republican Party. Now, Jews are 2% of the U.S. population. Is that why? Anybody courting the Jewish vote? No, not really. But we know what they actually want out of the Jews. They assume we want the mega bucks. That's what people are going after. So, the Republican Jewish Coalition has an event every year called the Leadership Summit. I really like the Leadership Summit. I hadn't been there in about 3-4 years, and this was my first time back. You want to know where I was yesterday? I was at this conference. I was there on Sunday. I was there on Monday. Had a great time. Because also, it's not often I get kosher food at these things. That was huge. That was great. I get to do the Jewish services at these things. I get to have kosher wine. And by the way, Zach, open bar. Because like I told you, every Jewish event got the open bar. We love these things. This is great. So I was having a great time at this thing. But there was a little problem. J.D. Vance was the grand finale of this thing. You had congressmen. You had senators. Leo Terrell. We had Leo Terrell on the show. It was great. It was fantastic. It was wonderful. In fact, we're going to be speaking to him today also. We got an interview we did with him. That's going to be coming up at 5:30 today. And what his plans are for the Department of Justice and Washington State. I'm so excited. But I was having all these great interviews, having a great time. And then we get informed as the media, we don't get to go to J.D. Vance's speech. What do you mean we don't get to go to J.D. Vance's speech? It's closed to the media. Now, you may have seen clips from this event before. You usually see the logo of the Republican Jewish Coalition. It's an eagle with a Jewish star in it. And there's American flags all over the place. And you may have seen these things before because so many candidates come to this event every single year. President Trump's spoken at it before. This was J.D. Vance's first time as vice president coming to this event. And the media doesn't get to go. Now, it's not uncommon for events to be closed to the media. Fundraiser, sometimes that happened. There were 1,000 people in the room. You think somebody doesn't have a cell phone? And yes, I do have a recording. I'm not posting it, though, but I do have a recording of the whole thing because I wanted to see what he said. Somebody in the room was able to get it for me.
1: Instead, you'll put it on VHS tapes.
0: There we go.
1: Sell it on Third Avenue.
0: That's what we'll do. Just like the Pam and Tommy videos. That's what
1: I was
0: we'll
1: thinking
0: do
1: the
0: that.
1: Star Wars Christmas special.
0: Oh, sure, sure. We could do that one. Does it even exist? Anywho, so media is not allowed? Look, President Trump may bash on the media, but he lets CNN in the room, unless you won't call it the Gulf of America. Then he won't in the room, but he still lets Caitlin Collins in the room. He still lets MSNBC in the room to go, you're the worst, you're fake news, fake news, fake news. Still lets him in the room. This is odd. And then what's even crazier about this whole thing is that the controversy they're talking about is Israel and Tucker Carlson. Tucker Carlson, we all know, has gone off the deep end. Fully anti-American, pro-Putin, pro-terrorist organizations, pro-Iran. He has lost his mind. Absolutely lost his mind. And I know it makes some of you sad. Some of you really used to like his show. And it makes a lot of you sad that he does that. But you've got that and a guy who's constantly having on Holocaust deniers, World War II revisionist historians, and J.D. Vance won't say, I disagree with the guy. Now, you might say, well, you know what? They're friends. And do you really call out your friend? I would say they're more colleagues than friends. Tucker Carlson is responsible for J.D. Vance's rise. He platformed him all the time, helped get him elected, really liked what he saw in Hillbilly Elegy, J.D. Vance's book, and decided to tell J.D. Vance, use this to fix the system that you didn't like when you were living where you were. Fix it. Fix the welfare system. This is what you should be doing, focusing on that. So J.D. Vance does owe a certain amount of that to Tucker Carlson. But I think that when you've totally gone anti-American, 9/11 conspiracy theorist, pro-Hamas, pro-Hezbollah, pro-Russia, I think you kind of given up that. Now, J.D. Vance is probably doing the calculation in his head. I don't want to lose Tucker Carlson's audience, the ones that aren't bots. Now, also, there was another discussion at this thing, which was about Israel, because J.D. Vance has said some things on Joe Rogan that were kind of anti-Israel, and he's responsible for the whole MOU disaster. I remember saying, as soon as they rolled that thing out, this thing sucks. This thing is terrible. Iran is never going to keep it. Why are we giving them anything? Why are we releasing any sanctions at all? Why are we doing that? That's J.D. Vance's policy accomplishment. So he's coming into that room. And I'll tell you something. There were two ways you could have gone into that room. You could have gone into a hostile room, or you could go into a welcoming room and anything in between. When J.D. Vance walked into that room, the entire room stood up and applauded. I wish I could play the clips for you, but we weren't allowed in the room. I had to get this from friends of mine that were in the room. A whole room stood up and applauded. The whole room was chanting, USA, USA, USA, USA. Zach, how great would that have been for the Tucker Carlson crew, for a room full of Jews to be applauding J.D. Vance and chanting USA, USA, USA? Unfortunately, press wasn't allowed in. No videos of it. No videos of it. They had people going around taking away cameras, asking people to put their cameras away, not taking them away, asking people to put them away if they saw you recording this kind of stuff. I haven't seen a single video on the interweb of it. Not one.
1: Hasn't crossed my feed.
0: Right. I have one, but I'm not going to put it out because I don't want to be.
1: You keep saying that, but I haven't seen it yet.
0: Well, if you want to see it, I will show it to you. Somebody actually said to me while I was flying home when I was flying back from this thing, Daily Wire released the transcript. Daily Wire released the transcript of this whole thing. And I think overall, J.D. Vance did very well. I think he did very, very well. But people didn't get the answer they were looking for in some of the Israel stuff and some of the Tucker Carlson stuff. Everything else was just talking points. He had used it at a campaign stop before then. Why do you have to be afraid of the media? If we're going to call balls and strikes on this show, you kick out the media from this event. I got no press pass from Olympia. Why is that any different? Because you don't want the media covering something. And you figure, okay, if it's a transcript, it's not as bad as a video that can go around the internet. But he did very, very well. I wish they would release a video of this thing because I think he did very, very well. And that opening of him walking into the room and the whole room chanting USA, USA on their feet, that would allay a whole bunch of people's concerns about him. It really, really would. And the mood of the crowd while I was there, the people were very excited to hear what he had to say. They were very excited to say, let's give him a chance. They want to like him. They have concerns about him. They wanted to like him. And then immediately, no pictures, no questions, no phones, no video, no media, no nothing. That's not the best way to kick these things off. It's really, really not. I think back to the RNC, the last one, when we were there, Zach. And you remember, it was kind of funny because even though we were at the thing, we were getting the news after everybody else. Rumors would go around the floor of things that are happening because we're all busy doing our shows.
1: One at the RNC was different buildings, right? You had this convention center. I'm trying to think of, I guess the closest I could say is like, what if there was a convention going on in the Armory, or there was a convention going on in Climate Pledge Arena, but the media was over in the Armory at Seattle Center. You wouldn't find that stuff out in real time. It would take a couple minutes for it just to make its way across the street.
0: Right, and that's even closer than this distance. Would it take us like 20, 30 minutes to walk from one to the other with the security? It's the security. Yeah. You had to get through the security even though you're in the perimeter and all that. So, yeah, it took a while. But do you remember when they announced J.D. Vance as the pick?
1: Yes.
0: So the rumor mill. Here's what happened first. Limos are at J.D. Vance's house. It's Vance, because we didn't have a VP yet, right? It's Vance. All of a sudden, everybody starts giving their hot takes on Vance.
1: And it starts with everyone's staffer, so it's like me and some other producer and, like, you know, the handler for Rudy Giuliani, and everyone's running, all the kids on their phones are running around showing their hosts.
0: Yes.
1: And then you have, like, some older morning show host going, wish it would have been Glenn Youngkin. Not to name any names. And then
0: you had the
1: Gen Z crowd going, yeah, it's J.D. Vance.
0: Right. It was basically anybody my generation and up was like, okay. And anybody your generation and down is like, J.D. Vance, yeah, let's go.
1: It was a good day.
0: Okay. So me, in my gut, I'm like, Then I saw the debate. And I go, this man can debate. He destroyed Tim Walz. But he also seemed compassionate. He seemed knowledgeable. He seemed nice. He seemed charming. So I kind of put away the pit of my stomach kind of thing. Like, I'm not sure this is the right guy. Then he gets elected. And you remember all the stuff after he won the election, hanging out with the wife, hanging out with the kids, and then all the trips with the wife and the kids and all the stuff that he was out there promoting for the administration. I go, okay, maybe I was wrong. But then you start seeing some of this other stuff start leaking into his vocabulary. Some of the stuff start leaking into his speeches. And I said, shouldn't have ignored my gut. Now, by the way, just because you have certain opinions, it doesn't mean it's going to affect policy. But who you decide to hold as a friend says a lot about you. It really, really does. Saying that Tucker Carlson is still your guy, but not denouncing or not saying I disagree with some of the things he said is a little crazy, especially when you get asked point blank about it. So when J.D. Vance got asked about this at the convention, he pivoted over to Nick Fuentes. All right, Nick Fuentes is terrible, but J.D. Vance had him on his show. Had him on his show. Oh, not J.D. Vance, sorry. Tucker Carlson had him on his show and didn't push back on anything the dude said. Nothing at all. Not before, not after, not during. Look, I do a thing from time to time, like when we have Adam Smith on, right? I let him say his piece because I got 2.5 hours to refute everything he says. I get it. I understand that aspect of it. You just want to keep him talking and keep him talking and keep him talking. But at no point did J.D. Vance say the white supremacist said some crazy stuff and I'm going to debunk him. At no point. And yes, we all agree Nick Fuentes is bad, but he was on Tucker Carlson's show with no pushback whatsoever. So that doesn't really help your argument. My concern is who J.D. Vance is hanging out with. Because if you have a big tent, you have to keep a lot of people happy. I understand that. But you also have to have limits to your big tent. Otherwise, what do you get happening? What's happening over in the Democrat Party right now? Where you have the Democrats like Chuck Schumer and Hakeem Jeffries, who are so desperate to keep their jobs, saying things like when you get confronted with Hassan Piker, who's saying America deserved 9/11, preaching communism, preaching Marxism, preaching Maoism, and all the other horrible stuff he does, like electrocuting dogs. Saying, yeah, this guy's in our party. Zach's like, wait, what?
1: A shock collar?
0: It's a shock collar, but he'll just do it when the dog just gets up during his live stream and walks around.
1: Oh, yeah,
0: and he'll
1: just start, I've seen that.
0: You
1: yeah.
0: hear the yip, yip, like that. The dog's not even doing anything. I mean, look, we can discuss the shock collars another time, but the dog's not even doing anything. Forget the dog for a second. This is a guy who supports Hamas, supports Hezbollah, supports every single terrorist organization, and the Democrats are all saying, we're a big tent. J.D. Vance has got to get ahead of this, and he had the opportunity to do so, and he didn't really do it, and it's too bad, because I really liked a lot of the other stuff he said. I really did.
1: You get a big enough tent, you end up with a circus.
0: Excellent point, Zach, and we are stealing that. And we will now say, as young Zach says, that's excellent. We are using that from now on. You get a big enough tent, you end up with a circus. Excellent line, Zach. Absolutely excellent. Lots more to discuss as the show continues, my friends. Remember that mass shooting right outside McStabby's about 5 years ago? Well, the suspect who killed a lady and injured a 9-year-old kid is getting out of jail. After only serving 3 years, Seattle's revolving door justice system strikes again. Tell you all about it when we come back. 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
0: Can't get enough of the show, my friends? Fear not. Coming up at 6 o'clock, the Ari Hoffman Show reloaded from 6 to 7 p.m. All new content from today that you may have missed if you're just tuning into the show late. That's brought to you by our friends over at Wade's Eastside Guns and Bellevue Indoor Range, Puget Sound's premier destination for everything firearms. Speaking of firearms, by the way, this one here, somebody who should not have had firearms is this criminal with a prolific record. And this Seattle gunman, you might remember, do you remember the shooting 5 years ago in downtown Seattle, right outside McStabby's on 3rd and, what was it, Pine, 3rd and Pike, where a 50-year-old woman was killed and a 9-year-old boy was shot when he was walking home from the Seattle, or the Pacific Science Center? Well, guess what? William Tulliver. He's got William without the M. How do you pronounce that? William without the M. Right. I know it's a very cool name. Gang colors and all that. Has been released from custody after serving only 3 years in jail. 3 years. He was charged with
8: Jail time.
0: Exactly. Barely any jail time. He was charged initially with first-degree murder, 6 counts of first-degree assault, unlawful possession of a firearm following the January 22nd mass shooting at 3rd Avenue and Pine Street in downtown Seattle. But those charges were ultimately reduced to second-degree manslaughter, third-degree assault, second-degree unlawful possession of a firearm. He pled guilty to the amended charges, and he was sentenced to just 4 years in prison, out in 3 with good behavior. When Democrats say that, oh, they care about gun violence, no, they don't. Otherwise, this dude would spend the rest of his life behind bars. 50-year-old woman got killed. She doesn't get a life. Neither should this guy. Neither should this guy. It was all over a gang feud, but we don't have gang problems here, right? That wasn't by to Seattle either, right? Another mass shooting. Not at all. 50-year-old woman was killed. 7 other people were wounded. Among the victims was a 9-year-old boy who was walking through downtown with his family after visiting the Pacific Science Center. Now, despite all these charges he had, he was released from jail in March of 2023 and placed on electronic home monitoring at his grandmother's house. The conditions of his release prohibited him from possessing firearms or contacting witnesses or other co-defendants. Within months, he was back behind bars after he allegedly threatened a person with a gun. How did he obtain the gun?
1: Those gang members sure like to do that.
0: They really do, don't they? You know, I bought a gun off a friend of mine. A friend of mine's moving out of country. He can't have the gun where he's going. And he said, Ari, would you like to buy this gun? I said, absolutely. It fits better under my jacket for going to downtown Seattle, you know, in case there's guys like this guy out there on the street. So I said, sure. The process for the paperwork I had to go through, I was laughing while filling it out. So was the guy at the gun store. But what was even more interesting about that was I didn't get the message that was ready for pickup. I didn't get the message. And then I happened to pick it up at a commercial break during the show last week, Zach. And they go, you got to come pick this thing up. Otherwise, the paperwork expires. And I'm thinking, okay, what's the big deal? And then I realized my friend moved to another country. I can't get him back here to sign the paperwork. Then the gun basically goes unclaimed. And that's going to be the end of the gun I paid all this money for. So I was very disappointed about that. That's what I went through to get a gun legally from a friend of mine who's a former member of the U.S. Army. That's what I had to go through to get a gun, which I am licensed to carry, which I have a concealed pistol license for that gun. Like, come on, guys. Really? But this guy could just pick up a gun? Yeah, those gun laws are really working out well. Denying guns to a lot of criminals. So let's not forget, that was really the beginning of the end for downtown Seattle. That's when Piroshki closed. That's when Amazon said we're moving 1,800 people out of here because it's not safe. They said we're getting them all out of the area. You remember all these stories? The McDonald's closed. It shuttered temporarily. Then they went to, well, we've just got a window. Then Kevin and I went to check it out during the World Cup. We haven't been back since to see if the riffraff has returned. But when we did go, oh no, I take that back. We did go back and there were still power washing streets and stuff nearby. I want to go now. I want to go back now and see what it looks like. Zach, you up for a field trip?
1: I was going to say, can we please do it this week?
0: You want to do it this week? We can go do it this week.
1: I'll go to McDonald's any week.
0: I will buy you lunch at McDonald's just so we can go tempt fate together.
1: I'm a cheap date.
0: I can't eat anything, so this is all for you. We'll head on down there. So now you're releasing this guy? Oh, by the way, that's not the only crazy thing happening around here. I got a press release yesterday from the U.S. Marshals Service. Not Tommy Lee Jones. We're not after Dr. Richard Kimmel. I'm going to say that every time we talk about the U.S. Marshals. U.S. Marshals announced Monday that Bo Nathan Saperstein, 41, was arrested without incident on August 18th after members of the Pacific Northwest Violent Offender Task Force located him at the Milwaukee Apartments on the 600 block of South King Street. The building was constructed in 1911, formerly operated as the Milwaukee Hotel before being converted into apartments. Trivia, by the way, that Andrea Suarez gave me. Amanda Knox used to live there in this building when this happened. Little Seattle trivia for you there, right there. Okay. Anywho, moving on from there, the building is up the street from Summit Public School, Sierra, a charter school. It's also near Chong Hua Chinese School and Seattle's International District Chinatown Community Center. So you have this sex offender living right near all this? I thought you're not allowed to do that. And yet somehow this guy is over there in this area. Community tips led Lakewood police to arrest this guy on September 3rd, 2025. He was booked into Pierce County Jail less than 6 months after that arrest. Another warrant was issued for him on February 25th, 2026, and carried a $50,000 bond. According to U.S. Marshals Service, he was wanted by the Seattle Police Department. Charges of dealing in depictions of minors engaged in, I'm not saying it. And I'm not. This guy was near three schools and a community center. Who hangs out in a community center? Children. He was near all of that. So, what was he doing in these apartments? Who's keeping an eye on him? Are we going to find out later? We had this guy under supervision, or we didn't really supervise this guy. How many sex offenders are living near you? This guy was near three schools. Why would a guy like that move into an area with three schools and a community center? You know the answer to that. Up next, some justice is coming to our area. Leo Terrell from the Department of Justice. I got to interview him at the convention this weekend. You're going to hear how Seattle got onto his radar and for what when we come back. You're listening to the Ari Hoffman Show on Talk Radio 570 KVI.
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0: 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At the Republican Jewish Coalition event, their leadership summit this weekend, I got to meet Leo Terrell. Now, they actually send out a list of who's going to be the speakers on that thing. He was at the top of my list, top of my list. And I just wanted to meet him because I used to see him on Fox News all the time. He's the one who's really taking on all the different colleges and going after them for the DEI, for the anti-Semitism, for all that stuff. And I really want to talk to him. I want to ask them when they're coming to Seattle, when they're coming to Washington. And actually, it was interesting because I expected him to be nice. He is so personable and so nice that he's the kind of guy who, when he sees you walking down the hall afterwards, Ari, how you doing? I'm like, Leo Terrell knows who I am. I love that guy. Absolutely love that guy. He is so genuine. He is so sweet. So I want to make sure that you guys got to hear my interview with Leo Terrell. And especially, is the Justice Department on their way to Seattle in a multi-city stop? Here's my interview with the one and only Leo Terrell.
16: I'm sitting here with the one and only Leo Terrell. And I know our friend Sean Hannity used to call you Leo 2.0 Terrell, but I'm looking to 3.0, I'm looking to 4.0, because now you are taking on the colleges. You are taking on the belly of the beast that is brainwashing these kids in America. And you have so many fights, so many places. How's it going?
17: Well, I think it's going well, given the fact that I have the blessings of, in my opinion, on the issue of anti-Semitism, the greatest president of all time, Donald Trump. And I have two bosses, Todd Blanche and Stanley Woodward, who have basically said, do whatever you feel necessary. And basically, the gloves are off. We're using every tool in the toolbox to fight anti-Semitism, not just at the colleges, Ari, but at K-12, which we could talk about later on. It is rampant. It is something that I'm really concerned about because, to me, I've never seen anti-Semitism at this level. And it's something we're doing something about because we're going to be going on a national tour, which we can explain later.
16: Well, if you guys are coming to University of Washington, I'd love to be your host and show you around a little bit, because if you want to talk about that kind of stuff, that's a perfect place to do it. But it seems like there's so many fights. Do you have enough staff? because there's so many people. I mean, look, you're at a Jewish convention right now. We know a few lawyers. If you need some help, we can make that happen. But it seems like you are fighting so many battles. Do you have enough people at the DOJ?
17: I would say yes, because I have the green light from upper management, and they have never said no to me. Trump has never said no. Blanche has never said no. Woodward has never said no.

0: their jobs. I don't want to mention names. Los Angeles, Boston, New York, Chicago, Seattle. That's what I'm talking about. And so that's why we're going on the tour. That's why we got to extend the battle.
1: Well, here's the other thing is that people don't realize. They go, Ari, you're complaining about anti-Semitism again, or you're just talking about anti-Semitism again. Anti-Semitism is anti-Americanism.
0: Oh, God.
1: And that's the thing. It's Judeo-Christian values. We have so much in common. And people don't understand what then they say, death to the infidel. They mean America and they mean Israel. Israel's the little Satan. America's the big Satan. And they're after both. And in these college campuses, the same people who are teaching the Marxist, the Maoist, the anti-capitalism, they're the ones teaching all the anti-Semitism insanity.
0: You are spot on. You sound like Leo Terrell. I'll tell you right now, anti-Semitism is not a Jewish issue. It's not an American issue. It's a Western civilization issue. And you said something perfectly. Our tour is a tour to combat hate.
1: Mm-hmm.
0: And what I feel that is so important is to understand that the Jewish community has to understand we have to take this battle on everyone, blacks, white, Catholics, Christians, Jews, Muslims. And I'll tell you right now, the Jewish community has always been there for the black Americans. They helped create the NAACP. There's a couple of guys I taught history before I became a lawyer, Werner and Goodman, two Jewish young men who were in the South in 1964. They were murdered. Why? Because they were down there trying to get rights for black Americans. The same rights that are being denied to Jewish Americans throughout this country.
1: So you've had such an illustrious career, and I assume you could have had your choice of any job in the Trump administration that you wanted. Why'd you pick this one in the Civil Rights Division?
0: No, that's for me, the easiest question. I have been a civil rights attorney for 35 years. More importantly, my mom and dad had their house open to everyone. It was like the United Nations. So I grew up with people of all different color, religion. And I wanted to become a civil rights lawyer because Dr. King was a mentor.
1: Mm-hmm.
0: And from the standpoint, if you listen to his speeches, he supported Israel. He supported the idea of working together regardless of color, regardless of skin color or race. It was the content of character. And that motivated me to be a civil rights attorney. As for the question about different types of job, this is a job of a lifetime. I hope I could put myself out of business and eradicate anti-Semitism. But I think it's so important to work on this because we have the right president. And if we don't have get it done now, we're going to be in trouble.
1: Couldn't have said it better myself. I mean, that's just an incredible way to say it. And it seems like the left is always trying to divide us by race. But like you said, there's so much in common between the Jewish community and the black community. There's so much in common with the Hispanic community and the black community and the Jewish community. And I think that's why you saw all of these groups go for President Trump. You look across the country, you see the rise of the DSA, which is about dividing everybody, which is about the college campuses and the insanity they're teaching there. How concerned are you when you see that?
0: You know what? I think the American people, They may have not focused on the history, but you listen to the DSA and what they're talking about is all anti-American.
1: Mm-hmm.
0: And you know why President Trump got the largest percentage of black male voters? You want to know why he took the seven battleground states and why he had the majority of the popular vote? It's because the American public will never sell this country out. We love the Constitution. We love freedom. We love liberty. We love justice. And those wackos who are DSA people, they hate America. And if you love America, that's why we vote for Trump. And that's why those guys will never have the opportunity to run this country.
1: I get brought on shows from time to time to be the token MAGA, the token conservative, the token whatever. And what I find funny about that is they always call President Trump an anti-Semite. And I said, the guy who moved the embassy to Jerusalem, the guy who got the hostages home, the guy who recognized the Golan Heights, the guy who helped out Israel with all these other things, the guy who has a civil rights division that's dedicated to this. And meanwhile, you have on the other side, you have Hassan Piker, and you've got Abdul Rahman El Sayed, and you've got the guy in New Jersey who's part of Al-Qaeda, and you've got Jews who, like the AG of Michigan who doesn't want to go to a party convention.
0: Thank you.
1: The fact that there are still even Jews who are supporting the Democrat Party is mind-blowing to me. But are you hearing more and more what I'm hearing, where people are saying they've left the Democrat Party?
0: Yeah, absolutely, because the Democrat Party, this is not the JFK Party. It's not the Bill Clinton Party. I mean, there was a major seismic shift with Obama, and you're seeing the results of that, which is not in the best interest of America. A lot of Americans are leaving, a lot of Democrats are leaving the party because it's not the same party. They're not for the working class. They're not for the individual person. They're more of an elitist party. And honestly, that's why you see a lot of Black Americans who are traditional.

0: traditionally conservative. They're saying, hey, we're not into that DSA stuff.
1: Yeah.
0: We're not buying that. And so I see a major shift, and I think the Democrat Party knows that.
1: Yeah, I think they're seeing it happen in action. Mm-hmm. In the last few minutes, we have with the one, the only Leo Terrell. So can you give us an insight of where you guys might be going next? Are there any schools in Washington you might be going after, Seattle, anything like that? Well, or you're not allowed to talk about who might be next on the list.
0: I got news for you. A little birdie told me some things. I can tell you our first stop is Michigan, and we're going west. Awesome. And so when we go west, whether we go either north or south, but we're going west.
1: I really hope to see you guys in person again soon. And if you happen to be out in my neck of the woods, we'd love to host
0: you. I want to tell you right now, it's a pleasure, first of all, being on your show. I think this is the first time we've ever done this, and I hope it's not the last. And I really appreciate you giving me the time to talk about my job, the people I work for, and what I'm trying to do. I'm trying to make America great.
1: I think you're in one of the fights of our generation.
0: I agree.
1: And I can't think of a better person to be leading it. So, Mr. Leo Terrell, thank you so much for joining us. I really appreciate
0: it.
1: Thank
0: you, my friend. Mind if I call you friend?
1: Absolutely.
0: Can I call you friend?
1: Yes, you can.
0: Okay, so I can say Leo Terrell's my friend?
1: Absolutely.
0: This is great. Okay, you all heard it, guys. You all heard it. We got a whole lot more to discuss as the show continues. You're listening to the Ari Hoffman Show on Talk Radio 570 KVI.
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1: 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Just a reminder, coming up at 6 p.m., you have the Ari Hoffman Show Reloaded. 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We are having a contest right now to win two tickets to the Roy Rodeo September 5th and September 6th out in Roy, Washington. And according to the write-up I saw, there will be mutton busting. I know, I'm kind of obsessed with mutton busting because it's awesome. But yeah, that means kids, little kids on the sheep like they're bucking broncos. It's the craziest thing I've ever seen. It's awesome. Really, really awesome. Anywho, go to the Roy Rodeo. It's a lot of fun. You head on over to KVI.com right now. You can enter for your chance to win while you're there. 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Big announcement over the weekend on social media. On Saturday, Tom Cruise posted a little video with Anne Hathaway. Now, some of you might recognize the music a little bit that they started playing in this.
7: I think it's on. Annie? Annie. It looks on to me.
1: There's a race car behind them. And it says Days of Thunder.
7: That what?
8: That what? Let's make the movie That What.
1: Oh, and after
8: the baby,
1: pregnant.
8: Then we're going to make this
7: That's
8: movie.
7: That's a good idea. Okay. You have the baby, then we'll go make the movie. We're coming out summer of 2028. Don't be late.
8: Are you sure you want to go with that?
7: I don't know. I'm trying.
1: I'll tell you didn't plan what you were going to say before you did your little video and then you posted it. I mean, cool to see the car, cool to hear the music.
5: I'd have gone with something like this.
9: Let's go racing, boys!
1: May have been the better way to go. Yes, Tom Cruise will reprise his role as race car driver Cole Trickle.
5: Not to be confused with short track racing legend Dick Trickle.
1: Who's a real person?
5: Who's a real person who I own a jacket of.
1: Well, I own a jacket of Cole Trickle. I have a sweatshirt. It's a sweatshirt that says Cole Trickle. It looks like his whole suit.
5: We could be the Trickle Boys.
1: There we go. Now we have a Halloween costume. Now we can come and dress like that to the office. Okay, I will actually do that. I will actually do that.
5: I'll bring mine tomorrow.
1: Fantastic. When is October 31st, whatever it is? Yes.
5: Well,
1: no, you want to do it now. Now,
5: yeah,
1: I got you.
5: But okay. Also, yeah, let's debate when Halloween is.
1: I don't know these things. Anyway. Yes, I do. Okay, who am I kidding? Yes, I know. Oh, man, I'm like Tom Cruise in that stupid
5: video.
1: It's
5: a secular holiday.
1: That's right. I do know when Halloween is because I give a candy to all the neighborhood kids. I'm nice like that.
5: Anywho. How many years before you're like, goodness, this comes same day every year?
1: So, Days of Thunder is going to be coming out in the summer of 2028. It is not made yet, but they're making the announcement. Anne Hathaway is supposed to be a team owner. Now, there's a bit of a brouhaha online because no Nicole Kidman. You might remember she was married to Tom Cruise. They got divorced. She was the star in the first one. That was the feature film debut, if I'm not mistaken. Apparently, Randy Quaid went on a rant on social media about how Anne Hathaway's too liberal. Bring back Nicole Kidman. Whatever. Is Randy Quaid even going to be allowed back for this movie?
5: Who's Randy Quaid?
1: Okay.
5: Related to Dennis?
1: Have you seen Independence Day?
10: Yeah.
1: Okay. You know the guy who flies the biplane into the ship at the end?
10: Yeah.
1: That's him.
10: Okay.
1: Okay. Now we know who we're talking about. He's the team owner in this one. I assume somebody else owns the team. No Randy Quaid. See? That's, I assume he's not coming back either. Anywho. I will say this about Days of Thunder. I was watching it on the plane ride home because I thought to myself, hey, you know what? Let's get caught up for the movie that's coming out 2 years from now. It's not as good as I remember, everybody. You remember it was made during the writer's strike and there's some loose ends there. And I remember loving that movie and watching it now, I'm kind of like, oh, why do I like this movie so much?
10: Because there's race cars. Yes. And race cars are fun and cool.
1: So this one, unlike Top Gun, where I'm like, Top Gun's awesome. You can't improve on Top Gun. This one, I'm kind of like, we might get a better Days of
10: Thunder. Coming right off the F1.
1: Exactly. Yeah, and all the special effects they did on that. I'm kind of excited for that. Anywho, that's going to wrap it up for us today, my friends. But fear not. We will be back tomorrow with more insane stories, more exciting guests, and of course, more giveaways. Ari Hoffman Show Reloaded is up next. 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
6: In Utah, the case against the man accused of killing conservative activist Charlie Kirk will proceed to trial. A judge has made that decision today after hearing the prosecution lay out what it called overwhelming evidence against Tyler Robinson in a preliminary hearing. Robinson's accused of fatally shooting Kirk last September at a Turning Point USA event at Utah Valley University. Polls in Massachusetts have closed for its primary races held today, the highest profile race between 80-year-old incumbent Senator Ed Markey and Democratic challenger 47-year-old Congressman Seth Moulton. The jury deciding the fate of Lindsey Clancy in Massachusetts will pick up their deliberations again tomorrow. The jury told the judge today they were unable to reach a unanimous decision, and the judge sent them back to deliberate some more. Clancy's admitted to strangling her three young children in 2023, but is pleading not guilty with a psychiatric defense.
7: As the 25th anniversary of the 9/11 terror attacks approaches, officials in New York are calling on the Trump administration to restore funding for counterterrorism efforts in the state.
8: Governor Kathy Hochul stood with New York City Mayor Zoran Mamdani to blast President Trump for failing to give $87 million still owed to New York for matters related to counterterrorism operations and training.
9: To yet again extract revenge on a blue state.
8: Nearly a year ago, Trump withheld $187 million, but only restored $100 million.
9: Donald Trump is defunding the police, defunding the NYPD intelligence analysts who foil the attacks.
8: Staten Island Congresswoman Nicole Malliotakis at the time said that Homeland Security officials changed the formula for grants, and as a result, New York lost money to other states. In New York, I'm Scott Pringle.
7: Tropical Storm Edward is bringing plenty of rain and strong winds as it hits the Texas and Louisiana coasts. Forecasters say the storm is set to bring heavy rain to that entire region. Edward's expected to weaken as it moves inland overnight. I'm Scott Carr.
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3: 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Because I actually think the teachers union is losing public approval by the second. I'll tell you all about it, but before we get to any of that, my friends, just yesterday the Trump administration ordered more than 110 commercial truck driving schools to immediately cease federally recognized training operations Monday. Now, why do we have them doing this? You may think, whoa, what's going on here? Let me explain this to everybody. When you get a commercial driver's license, what you do is you are getting a federal driver's license because you are being licensed to drive and transport goods on federal highways. The feds didn't want to deal with this, so they gave it out to the states. And you guys issue it, just like driver's licenses. You have to go to truck driving school. Then after you go to truck driving school, if you get a certain kind of license, you can level up. So then you can carry gasoline or explosives or whatever you want to put in that tunnel in that movie Daylight, which all went into that tunnel. It wasn't supposed to be there. And then Sylvester Stallone had to come in and save everybody in one of the worst Sylvester Stallone movies ever made, and now gives me nightmares anytime I drive through the Lincoln or Holland tunnels of New York. Have you seen this terrible movie, Zach?
14: No, but you're really selling it.
3: It's awful. It's horrible. Don't ever watch it. It's really, really
14: bad. My grandfather hauled milk.
3: That's not really explosive. I love when weird things flip over on the highway, like bees. This guy was hauling bees on the highway. It's like something from a movie set. Why are these things there? Why are they on the street? Just so you can watch them flip over. Anywho. So what was happening was you had a lot of blue states giving these licenses to illegal aliens, and they were giving them to people who couldn't read English.
13: That means they can't read street signs. That means they don't know when there's warnings up ahead. And we've had people die. We've had people die right here in Washington. We've had drivers who are illegal immigrants who got their licenses in Washington and killed people, allegedly, elsewhere. We had drivers who got their licenses here, use them to leverage up their licenses in California and other states. This is what has been going on. So we know that there have been schools busted before, but now the Trump administration is cutting back and cutting down and cracking down on a whole bunch of them. So the Department of Transportation said the 110 entry-level driver program training providers being removed from the Federal Motor Carrier Safety Administration's training provider registry were associated with more than 5,000 drivers who subsequently failed English language proficiency requirements. Those schools must immediately cease training operations. Another 160-plus providers face removal following nearly 400 federal investigations across 40 states, while Homeland Security investigations launched a synchronized enforcement surge Monday targeting more than 200 driving schools across 23 states. According to Como News, one of the schools was Fifth Wheel Commercial Driving School in Kent, Washington. Now, the last one we knew about was Skyline CDL, which had branches in Washington and Oregon and California up and down the West Coast. They canceled more than 100 commercial licenses connected to an alleged cash for CDL scheme and later acknowledged the state had improperly issued hundreds of CDLs to non-U.S. citizens who did not qualify under federal requirements. Washington State admitted that. They admitted it. So how many illegals are voting? Just out of curiosity, you guys admitted there were 865 who you gave commercial truck driver's licenses to. So how many were voting? Now, Skyline had locations in Auburn and Vancouver, Washington, and across the Columbia River in Oregon. Skyline allegedly funneled cash payments to an independent Washington State certified CDL examiner in exchange for passing students. Investigators documented gold envelopes containing approximately 520 to 530 in cash with money attached to notes containing students' birthdates. Some drivers allegedly received passing scores despite never taking the test. When Washington ordered affected drivers to prove they could actually meet CDL standards, approximately 80% of these guys failed their retests. Washington revoked Skyline's accreditation, canceled more than 100 commercial licenses connected to the scandal. So its Oregon operation remained open until Oregon did the same thing Washington did. Now, we know the cases of what's happened with these guys. For example, Harjinder Singh, an illegal alien accused of making an illegal U-turn in a semi-truck on the Florida Turnpike last August, causing a crash that killed three people. Singh failed Washington CDL knowledge test 10 times between March 10th and May 5th, as well as failing the air brakes knowledge test twice. You know when my cousin Vinny goes, you know, like seven times the charm for his bar exam? This guy failed 12 times. 12 times.
14: Pardon the pun, but I would say, well, them's the breaks.
13: Oh, no, Zach. Thank you. He'll be here all week.
14: That's sad but true, isn't it?
13: That is sad but true. Anyway, failed 12 times. Was only able to answer 2 of 12 verbal English language questions. At some point after you fail, like, I don't know, the fourth or fifth time, so you go, maybe I should learn English. Maybe. Look, you can't just write C for every answer and pass the test. It happens sometimes in the movies. That's about it. Now,
14: should have gone and made it a baker's dozen.
13: There you go. Could have done that. 685 commercial driver's licenses were issued to illegal aliens who did not qualify under federal requirements over 7 years. That's just over the last 7 years. Those are the ones they'll admit to. How many more are out there? In December, Kalpreet Singh, an illegal immigrant from India who entered the U.S. in 2023 and was released under the Biden administration, was arrested on suspicion of vehicular homicide following a deadly tractor-trailer crash on State Route 167. He failed to slow for stop traffic before overriding a vehicle driven by 29-year-old Robert Pearson, pushing it beneath another truck, killing him. Let's just illustrate for you how awful this accident was, because I saw the aftermath of it. It was terrible. The truck drove over the car, then shoved it under a truck in front of it because the guy didn't stop. I am petrified of that happening sometimes. You know, sometimes you hit the brakes and you see traffic behind you and you wonder if they're actually going to stop or not because they were coming in hot just like you were. I try never to be around trucks anymore because I don't know how many of these guys are out there. So this guy, let's not forget, was arrested and then released. Released because he's an illegal alien. They released him and then he's gone. Disappeared. Days earlier, Mexican national Juan Hernandez Santos allegedly drove a semi-truck without a CDL into traffic on I-5, causing a six-vehicle pileup involving a school bus. Another illegal with previous removals and criminal history. Despite an ICE detainer, Washington released him also.
15: Another one.
13: Exactly. How many more of these do you want? Because we got lists. Today in Congress.
14: A bit of a convoy.
13: That, exactly right. You might say that. Today in Congress, they were discussing this. And what happened was you had a father of a girl who was testifying in Congress about what happened to his daughter. Marcus Coleman's 5-year-old daughter, Delilah, was on her way to visit family when the car she was riding was involved in a 6-vehicle collision in San Bernardino County in June of 2024. She was left with a fractured skull, a broken leg, among other serious injuries. Those injuries have now left her with diplegic cerebral palsy and global developmental delay. She is now nonverbal, requires a feeding tube, and is relearning to walk. The father was testifying in front of Congress today. And you know who's sitting there? Pramila Jayapal, who thinks we're spending too much time on this stuff. She's sitting there the entire time he's talking.
16: How is that okay? How are you guys not fighting for this? Right here, how are you guys not fighting for this? I reject your guys' sympathy, to be honest with you. There's no way you guys are sorry. Not one of you guys have ever called me. Not one of you guys have ever reached out to me. Not one of you guys have ever sat there and seen me in the hallways and said, hey, sorry about your daughter. You guys do it right here while you guys are grandstanding on top of your soapbox. This is when you guys care. Right here inside this room is the only time you guys care. I've never received anything from anybody over here at all regarding my daughter or my family or anything. Hey, Mr. Coleman, your guys' Delilah law, I want to help you revise it so that we were interested inside of it. Nothing. You guys have no pathway to anything. You guys want to sit there and talk about the pathway to citizenship. There is a pathway. It's not jump the fence and apply. That's not the way it goes. There's a process to get it done. You don't just do that. I can't just go over there and go sit down inside one of those seats and become a Democrat. Oh, you know what? I probably could. I honestly probably could. So I'm not even going to say that. But I can't go inside a hospital and become a doctor just because I want to and go put on a coat and come to work. It's getting ridiculous the way things are going now. It honestly is. It makes no sense at all. Sanctuary cities allow so much to be done that it's almost like the parents not there to take care of the household. And everybody's running around and doing what they want to do. And it sucks. It honestly does. You guys sit there and you guys talk about ICE invading cities and doing this and doing that. I agree with Mr. Jordan, that if the state sat there and told them, come pick up the person, it would take one or two people to go do it. Instead, they got to send an army out there because now they have to look for them. And then since it's a sanctuary state, you got people sitting there abusing the ICE officers that are out there. I have a whole statement right here that I was going to read to you guys, but just listening to you guys, none of this is relevant anymore because you guys just changed so much. It makes no sense at all. My daughter doesn't deserve this. She didn't ask for any of this. The people that jumped the fence did, though. They knew exactly what they were doing. They still chose to move forward in that direction. And every day something's happening to somebody. And it is your guys' fault. I hold each and every one of you responsible for it. And I always will.
13: You know who's sitting there the whole time? Pramila Jayapal. Do you remember what she said last time they had this hearing? This was a couple months ago. You remember what she said?
17: Unfortunately, this hearing is it's the fourth time in this committee that we've had a hearing on sanctuary cities. The fourth time. And there's many other things that we could be doing other than this.
13: Yeah, you could be doing your jobs. You know why they keep having these? Because you keep having the problems. She went mega viral because of that clip for all the wrong reasons when you have families that are testifying about how their kids, their brothers, their sisters, their fathers, their daughters, their mothers were killed by illegal aliens in car wrecks. Need I remind you, Pramila Jayapal, about Trooper Christopher Gadd here in Washington State, who was just sitting on the side of the road in a speed trap when an illegal alien who was drunk and high, who had multiple convictions and wasn't deported because Governor Jay Inslee signed into law the Sanctuary State, the Sanctuary Cities and Sanctuary County bill just days before this guy was sentenced. He wasn't deported because of that. Killed Trooper Christopher Gadd, who was just sitting on the side of the road. You see in the video, this guy, to get around the non-existent traffic at, what was it, 2, 3 in the morning or something, decide to veer in to onto the side of the road, onto the shoulder, and killed him. I read that accident report. I will not read it on air because it's so bad. I made a decision at the time. I am not posting this because I don't want to be the reason his daughter, his wife, his somebody sees this one day. It was that bad. And I'm actually glad that everybody else in the media, if they saw it, made the same decision. I don't want to be the one responsible for them seeing that. It is that bad. So Pramila Jayapal, did she learn her lesson? Because this is what she said today after that testimony.
17: The stories we will hear today deserve our attention, as do all of the ones that I have mentioned. I would hope that this committee would treat the issues that I mentioned, those individuals, those U.S. citizens, with the seriousness that they deserve. Until then, I thank our witnesses for being here today, and I give my sincere condolences for the horrific injuries that your daughters have suffered. I yield back.
13: Your words are empty. If you actually were sincere in your condolences, you would do something to fix it. And by the way, I looked up Jayapal's previous statements. I don't remember her talking about any U.S. citizens. Maybe I missed it. Heard a lot about illegals. Didn't hear anything about U.S. citizens.
14: It's not really her constituency now, is it?
13: Well, she just got back from a trip to Germany and to Ireland and a whole bunch of other places. Is she looking for Antifa people to recruit? I don't know. I mean, those seem to be hotbeds of this. But yeah, what is she actually doing? Who's she actually representing? Because not the people of Washington. I don't remember hearing her say anything about officer or about Trooper Christopher Gadd. I actually went mining her social media, typed in his name, couldn't find it anywhere. So who exactly are the people you're concerned about? Here's another one. Colorado mother, Patricia Fox. Her daughter was also disabled by an illegal alien. Here's what she said.
15: Our story shouldn't be partisan. The lives of American citizens should matter to both sides. We get it. You guys hate Trump. The campaign ads, they're all the same. Taking the fight to Trump, standing against Trump, Trump, Trump, Trump. You need to love Americans more than you hate Trump. That's not partisan politics. It's literally your job. I once told Congressman Andy Biggs about how when I met Laura Wilkerson, she told me how sorry she was that they've been fighting so hard for over a decade to make sure no one else had to go through what they have. As if somehow she failed this new generation of angel families. The failures weren't hers. The failure was open borders and sanctuary policies.
13: So, do you think the Democrats were moved by any of this? Well, we know Pramila Jayapal wasn't. Here's Democrat Summer Lee's response to all this.
18: Our communities deserve to feel safe, and we're not going to achieve that by pushing these cruel and inhumane immigration policies. What actually works are proactive investments that get to the root causes of crime. That means safe schools, no matter what zip code you live in, after school programs, street lights on every block, affordable housing, mental health, and substance abuse treatment.
13: Whoa, whoa, whoa! Is any of that dealing with the illegal immigration issue? Any of that? No, it's just the Democrat wish list. It's just the Democrat wish list. Representative McLitlock, who I'm not familiar with this individual, but I might have to follow him a little bit closer, slammed Democrats, including Pramila Jayapal, for her previous remarks.
19: At a previous hearing on this subject, the Democrats complained in front of an audience filled with angel families that these hearings were a waste of their time. Each of these families had lost a loved one to criminals that sanctuary jurisdictions had in custody, could have turned over to ICE, and yet inexplicably released. One sanctuary sheriff from Fairfax County told us that despite an $83 million annual budget, she just didn't have the resources to pick up the phone to tell ICE they were about to release a criminal who had no right to be in this country in the first place. That criminal, with a long history of crimes and releases, then murdered Stephanie Minter. The Democrats won't spend a dime, not a thin dime, to make a phone call to ICE to protect their communities, and then they loudly complain they don't have the time to hear of the consequences.
13: He's 100% right. I haven't really followed his career. Now I will. And I'll tell you something, guys. There are real victims to all of this. Hundreds, if not thousands, of victims to all of this. Some of them we know their names, like Lake and Riley. Some of them we just found out their names today, like Delilah. And this nonsense will continue. And you got to ask yourselves why people like Nick Brown, like Bob Ferguson, are so intent of keeping dangerous felons like this, or people who try to get driver's licenses illegally in the country. Absolutely crazy that they continue, even after you have the victim sitting there in front of you, making excuses for it. Got a question here over on the text line regarding the illegal truckers. Aren't companies hiring these no English truckers liable? Yes, but the problem is what they do is the truck is the LLC. It's a limited liability company. They're working on their own as independent contractors. So they just bankrupt the company. They just fold the company and then they disappear and they open another company. Zach, you're getting called out here on the text line. Pat says, milk is listed as hazardous, very toxic to fish if it fills into the water. So yeah, your milk truck business there, dangerous to the fishies if it flips over, God forbid.
14: You know, my grandfather is always dangerous to the fish, but usually it involves a
13: rod and a reel. Yeah. Zach's getting a lot of love on the text line today. Everybody's happy
14: Very
13: to have
14: nice.
13: Him back.
14: Nice to be back.
13: When we come back, my friends, Seattle Public Schools, are they actually going on strike? Or did the superintendent just own them so bad you're going to have school tomorrow? Give you all the details when we come back. You're listening to the Ari Hoffman Show on Talk Radio 570 KVI.
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13: A few months ago, Zach and I went to interview Seattle School Superintendent Ben Schuldner. Had recently gotten the job. We had a lovely conversation. I think I got what I wanted out of that interview. It was a pretty good interview. I thought he was a pretty sincere guy. Were there things we disagreed on? Absolutely. Did we come at things from different angles? Absolutely. But I thought, this guy really wants to do well. He wants to fix the curriculum. He wants to fix safety. We may have different ideas about how to go about it. But he seems like a genuinely good guy. I think for whatever reason, Seattle thought they might be getting a guy who was so far left, he was going to go along with whatever the unions wanted, and he became their worst nightmare. Absolutely. If you haven't seen the letter he wrote on the strike, a potential strike, it is a work of art. A work of art. He said, I love our staff, but I'm here for the kids. He said there is absolutely no reason to strike other than to flex power. He pointed out that they are going to get paid even if the contract expires at the current rates, and any payments will be given retroactively. He pointed out that raises were offered. He pointed out that he was from the left, that he supports unions, that he supports collective bargaining. But he wrote, the Seattle Education Association does not have to strike, period, full stop. Our schoolroom doors will remain open as long as we can possibly do so. But if they close, that is because someone else is shutting them. Washington State provided funding based on a 2.6% cost of living adjustment, but Seattle Public Schools only receives enough state funding to cover roughly 2/3 of that increase for its employees. Do you guys remember last year? Schuldner said he wanted to close some school buildings and people went bonkers crazy. You remember that? But you know what the problem is? Because of all these woke policies and DEI and everything else in these schools and grades going down and the crime and the violence and everything else, people are fleeing the schools. When you have less students, you can't keep these schools open. I know this from the school near my house. It used to be when they had pickup and drop off, I could not get out of my street. Could not do it. Now, it's a pleasure. You guys go to school whenever you want. I think they're down 40%, the school near my house. I think 40%. I'm not saying that's citywide, but the one near my school, it's noticeable just by the traffic alone. As a result, the district's non-union staff received a 1.73% raise. We're required to take 2 unpaid furlough days as Seattle Public Schools struggled with its budget deficit. They don't want to cut anything. You guys could have cut these operating expenses, like the upkeep for all these buildings and stuff. You didn't do it. And now, guess what? You don't have the money. He also gave out their salaries. This is great. He gave out their base pay, $118,000 a year for a 180-day school year. Do you know any other job that you get paid that much for that kind of money? Any other one?
14: AM radio. No? I was wrong.
13: That'd be nice.
14: Dang it.
13: He also said that with all the different things they get compensation, they get $142,000 a year for a 180-day school year. He also talked about how these special education teachers say, oh, it's all about the kids. They were the first ones to shut down during COVID, don't forget. And then they came back once he thought they had a deal. They came back with all these other demands. He also said, I said to them, let's negotiate in March. They're the ones who kept pushing it off and pushing it off and pushing it off and pushing it off. He called it regressive bargaining, which is just absolutely stellar. I really like this dude. I really do. I liked him after the interview. I felt like I had gotten most of what I wanted. There's a few things I I wasn't that happy about, but it's okay.
14: I have this theory that the union does this and always goes right up to the wire for the sole purpose of it's indoctrinating the children to be pro-union, because when you're a kid, it's like when the snow's looming, you know, and he's like, oh, there might be a strike and I get more summer. The union bribes children with extra summer. And of course, it gets tacked on at the end of the year, but you're a kid. You don't think about that.
13: You don't know those things. You just know how many days until school's over. You get a new calendar. Mom and dad tell you when the school day's over, right? That's not a bad theory there, Zach. You could be onto something.
14: You hook them young.
13: That's exactly what it is. Get them in the union young. Well, what's fascinating to me is the news media appears to be on the school side, not the union side. You know that normally they're like, oh, these teachers don't make enough. He put out their salaries. Washington Policy Center, Todd Myers, did an evaluation of it. It's one of the highest in the U.S. And they want more despite declining results, refusing to close schools that needed to be closed because they don't have enough students. Giving them fights on the education, giving them fights on the public safety, giving them fights on everything. He's awesome. He's absolutely awesome. Zach, I don't think something might be wrong with me. I'm praising a superintendent of a public school system. It's not just because he's fighting with the union. It's because he pulled up the facts. He's not saying I'm right and you're wrong. He says this is what you're arguing for. This is what you want. And this is how you screwed yourselves. As if that wasn't bad enough. Let's not forget who's in charge of this union, shall we? Let's go back to a story we did in July. A Seattle Public Schools investigation has concluded it was more likely than not that Seattle Education Association President Ibijoki Aduwu physically grabbed a special education student hard enough to leave bruises and substantiated additional allegations that she yelled at students, yet she remains president of the union, representing roughly 6,000 district employees. That's who you're negotiating with. Gee, who are we going to trust here? The superintendent who says he wants what's best for the kids and provides all the facts and brings the receipts? Or the one who the district found it was more likely than not that she abused the students? So, when even the Seattle Times wrote an article talking about how they were on Schuldiner's side, you know you've lost. Como News has a poll up. We know these aren't scientific. 74% of people are on the school side, not the union side. And I've had so many friends who send their kids to Seattle Public Schools who go, how many strikes is this? How many times are we going to do this? I don't think they have any support. And I think parents are mad enough they would step into the classroom if the teachers actually do go on strike. Insane. Absolutely insane. Up next, my friends, how much longer is the war with Iran going to go on for? Raising your gas prices, et cetera, et cetera. How much longer is this going to continue? Well, we're going to hear from the top. The Israeli ambassador to the U.S. is going to be joining us when we come back. 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
13: Today's Newsmaker Spotlight is brought to you by our friends over Renewal by Anderson, Western Washington, windows and doors for every home. I was at the Republican Jewish Coalition event this weekend. I was there yesterday, flew back last night, and I had the opportunity to talk to a lot of people. By the way, first night, that food was stellar. They had smoked meat. They had unlimited wine. Probably should have been writing articles while having unlimited wine, but we had a great time. It was really a lot of fun at this event, watching the speeches from the press area. They gave the press food. Even nicer. I'm not used to this. Kosher food for the press.
14: I would say they always give the press food.
13: I just can never eat it. This was great. I mean, Zach,
14: you're usually not missing out either.
13: Well, it was Southern barbecue theme. I mean, barbecue, briskets. They had, even the fish was good. I know you're like, why are you eating fish at this? I'm like, dessert. Well, go get some fish for dessert. I mean, everything was stellar. Really top notch. But the second day, what happened was when they cleared out all those spaces for the Secret Service because J.D. Vance was coming, they had to shut down Media Row. And I had nowhere to interview the Israeli ambassador to the U.S., who's kind of a big deal. You got to call him Your Excellency. You know, you got to do all that kind of stuff.
14: Normally, you just call me that.
13: Yeah. Yes. The emperor's coming here. Right. That's what we normally do. But it's funny because we're looking for a room to be in. And because everything's been condensed to this lower level, we end up in a room where people obviously just had lunch and storage. People are coming through. So you might hear a few things in the background during this interview. But the reason I wanted to talk to him was two reasons. One, everybody's got this issue with the war. How much longer is it going to go on for? And right now, Israel's not fighting it. Right now, it's just the U.S. Is Israel still involved? Because Israel wants to win. U.S. has politics to deal with. Israel wants to get this done, get it over with. They're not involved in the bombings right now. So I figure who better to talk to than the ambassador from Israel to the U.S., Yechiel Leiter. Ambassador, thank you so much for joining us again. It's great to have you back on the show.
6: It's good to be with you.
13: So many questions, so little time. I noticed that Israel really isn't involved the same way they were last time during the attacks that are currently going on Iran. Is Israel working behind the scenes right now? Is Israel more participating in strikes we don't know about it? Because it seems like the U.S. is really doing the stuff on their own right now.
6: Israel is always working behind the scenes to protect its national defense and security. Mm-hmm. That's something you can be sure of. But in terms of our confrontation with Iran and our desire to remove Iran as a regional hegemon threatening our security and the security of the region, the United States is taking the lead. And the Prime Minister has made it clear a number of occasions that President Trump is the senior partner and Prime Minister is the junior partner. Israel is the junior partner of the United States in dealing with this issue. And we're delighted that the United States is taking the lead on this.
13: How are things looking with the Board of Peace? We haven't heard a lot recently. Personally, I think it'd be really fun to see a USA section of Gaza and a you know, Emirates section of Gaza. How's that developing right now, given the situation that's still ongoing there?
6: We've made it very clear from October 8th that ultimately Hamas has to be dismantled, cannot be allowed to remain in control of Gaza. We've accomplished most of our objectives of the war against Hamas, This is one which is ensconced in the 20-point plan of President Trump, that Hamas gets dismantled. And before we can move any further,

0: But the other 60% has to be destroyed.
1: And we're not going to withdraw from that security zone until they no longer have any weapons and all of these tunnels are destroyed. So we need to see the weapons actually taken from Hamas and destroyed, not put into some storage cabinet. Right. Got to be destroyed. And we've got to see the tunnels destroyed.
2: We're looking at a multi-front war. You have the actual war and you've got the PR war. And unfortunately, it looks like the Hasbara hasn't really worked because Hamas was already ready to go right before October 7th with what they were doing on college campuses and everything else. How do we fix something like that?
1: Well, it wasn't just Hamas. You're talking about an awful lot of Qatari money that's being pumped in to the American system, whether it's in the educational system, whether it's in the area of culture and so on. But it's flooding society with bad money. And Qatar has a toxic brew of a Nasserite nationalism and a Salafi Wahhabism and a Muslim Brotherhood, which is now being grafted onto this kind of left woke ideology, an admixture that's very, very toxic. And you can see it in this red-green alliance that's taking place in some of the competition over the elections, election cycle. So what we have to do, we obviously can't confront it with the amount of money that Qatar is pumping into it. We're talking about hundreds of billions of dollars. We have to confront it with the truth. And the truth takes longer, but ultimately it will be vindicated if we're consistent in telling the truth. And we have to hit back with the information. For example, I mean, you have this libel, this blood libel that was being promulgated by so many of the social media outfits about a blood libel, mm-hmm. that we committed genocide in Gaza. There was never any genocide. There was never any starvation. It's one big, bold lie. And we need to push back.
2: Well, Ambassador, we only have a few minutes left with you. You have a very busy schedule today. You're one of the big keynotes of the evening tonight. You're on right before Vice President Vance. Any preview of what you're going to say tonight?
1: I'm going to talk about exactly that. First of all, exploding the myths that are being promulgated against Israel, that are fueling anti-Semitism. And, of course, I'm going to talk about, very briefly, very, very short speech, because we want to give the platform to the vice president. I want to talk about my relationship with the vice president and just how important he's been for the relationship between Israel and the United States.
2: Just before we let you go, there are 63 candidates in my home state of Washington State, which are endorsed by CARE. CARE has links to Hamas. CARE has links to the Muslim Brotherhood. I don't need to tell you that. You know that. We're seeing this throughout the entire United States. Are you concerned what you're seeing in the Democrat Party with the rise of DSA, with the rise of CARE, with the rise of these radical organizations?
1: I'm very concerned. But we have to remember that the United States is undergoing some degree of social upheaval that is unrelated to Israel. Israel is a byproduct. When you have a communist mayor elected to the financial capital of the world, that's an American problem. That's not an Israeli problem. Israel is a byproduct or an offshoot of that issue. So I think that once the United States puts its house in order, educationally and socially and culturally, that the issue with Israel is going to be put to bed as well.
2: Well, Ambassador, I saw firsthand the demands on your time today, so I won't keep you much longer. But thank you so much for joining us today.
1: Good to
2: really
1: be with
2: do
1: you.
2: Appreciate it.
1: Thanks so much.
2: We have a whole lot more to discuss as the show continues. You're listening to the Ari Hoffman Show on Talk Radio 570 KVI.
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0: 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You think things are bad in our state?
1: I've had it with this dump. We got no food. We got no jobs. Our pets' heads are falling off.
0: It's time to take a trip down the left coast on the Ari Hoffman Show.
2: When the massive fraud was exposed in Minnesota by Nick Shirley, Minnesota had a choice. Admit what's going on or demonize Nick Shirley. They demonized Nick Shirley. But then you couldn't avoid how bad it was in Minnesota. Now, another blue state saw what was coming, and many investigations have been opened in that state, and that's California. But California wants to demonize Nick Shirley. And I said this was going to be something, as soon as California announced this thing, I said this is going to be something you are going to see across the country, across the entire country, where blue states are now, rather than dealing with fraud, blaming the journalist who exposed the fraud, which is the craziest thing. So Gavin Newsom signed the Stop Nick Shirley Act, which basically criminalizes investigative journalism. I don't think this thing ever survives a Supreme Court challenge, but a Supreme Court challenge could literally take years. And I won't be surprised if Democrats in Washington, if they get a supermajority in the Washington State Legislature, start trying to do the same thing to people like me, Brandi Cruz, Jonathan Cho, and everybody else who exposes their insanity. TJ Martinell from the Center Square. Just watch. They'll find a way to do it. They'll also find a way to keep public disclosure requests hidden. Because TJ Martinell has found out all their dirty secrets, all their dirty little secrets. So, what happened? He signed it this week. Gavin Newsom signed the bill into law. Rather than deal with the fraud, let's go after Nick Shirley. So, billions of dollars in fraud exposed. But let's go target the journalist who exposed all of it. So, there was a rally for Nick Shirley to combat fraud in California. Jonathan Cho was down there for Frontlines, powered by Turning Point USA, and covered the event. Here's what it was.
3: Now what he's doing is spreading a completely false narrative.
4: Depending who you ask.
5: Thank you for being here.
4: Nick Shirley is an American hero.
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7: Gotta protect the free speech.
4: Or public enemy number one.
8: I don't know what the fuck you are.
4: Wednesday afternoon, his presence alone triggered a massive rally in front of the California State Capitol building in Sacramento. His adoring fans,
9: oh, he's so tough,
4: and haters. The independent journalist called out Assembly Bill 2624, also dubbed the Stop Nick Shirley Act.
10: California, the politicians, instead of going after the fraudsters, they've now gone after those that are going to expose the fraud.
4: Shirley says the bill criminalizes his brand of investigative journalism.
10: Now they want to prohibit people from being able to go and film these locations to expose them.
4: Which in turn could stifle freedom of speech and possibly discourage other independent journalists from going out and looking into fraud, waste, and abuse allegations.
11: Prove me wrong.
4: But the bill's supporters say it protects immigrant services workers facing death threats and online doxing.
11: You can't ask me, that's it. Get out.
4: Especially after Shirley exposed massive corruption in the state's hospice care system.
12: Yeah, and they've already uncovered billions of dollars of fraud.
13: How stupid you have to be to say, okay, let's go after the guy who's exposing the fraud. Let's not go after the fraudsters.
4: Democratic Assembly member Mia Bonta championed the bill.
14: What made you create AB 2624?
15: The beautiful thing about California,
14: yep,
15: is that we actually don't support misinformation.
4: And says the addresses of immigrant-run nonprofits and NGOs will be shielded from public records if the threat is legitimate.
15: That is my stance.
4: And is minimizing Shirley's concerns.
10: Mia Bonta is the wife of the Attorney General Rob Bonta. While the Attorney General is supposed to go and prosecute the fraudsters, his wife is actively creating bills to stop the fraudsters from being exposed.
13: This is Quality Learning Center. I meant to say Quality Learning Center.
4: Since his first blockbuster expose into Somali-run daycare fraud in Minnesota, his life has been turned upside down.
16: I've never faced an actual bill or law crafted to target me.
4: Shirley says he's constantly facing death threats.
10: Unfortunately for me.
4: And must now travel with an armed security guard.
10: People putting the location out on the internet where I live, the people showing up to the house, just to the constant onslaught of death threats as well on my phone and whatnot. It did get pretty crazy.
16: Surely getting stopped everywhere. I can't go anywhere without this guy getting stopped now.
4: But he says for now, it's worth the risk.
10: You can stand up and you can actually do something inside your community.
17: You
4: so many other Americans have been inspired by his work to question elected leaders and get more involved in the political process.
5: For so long, people have felt scared or hindered to actually go out and do something that they'll be labeled as a racist, Islamophobic, or they'll be called a far-right individual, when in reality, nothing that we have to do is far-right, and everything that we have to do with is common sense.
4: Shirley says he isn't going anywhere, especially since bad actors and corrupt officials are still trying to swindle hard-working taxpayers.
5: Now it's time for people with common sense to actually rise up.
4: There's still so much more that needs to be exposed.
2: You know what's crazy? The fact that activists are showing up to kill him. Now, it would be wrong still, but it would be, I guess, more understandable, which is a horrible way to phrase this, if the people are committing the fraud, like the mafia, are like, this guy's ratting us out. That's not who's showing up to try and kill him. It's these leftist activists who are egged on by people like Tim Walz, who are egged on by people like Gavin Newsom, which is crazy. Then there's this little moment. This video is circulating on the interwebs. A reporter from the New York Times was sent to cover the rally for Nick Shirley at the California State Capitol in Sacramento. Now, I have seen this happen before, where a journalist is just assigned a story, clearly doesn't know anything about it, and is sent somewhere with an agenda, a clear agenda, and is just trying to have confirmation bias for the agenda. So this woman walks up to Nick Shirley and, I don't know, what does she look like in her late 50s, early 60s, something like that? That's a full head of gray. You know, at these Nick Shirley rallies, they're either going to have gray hair or green hair if they're on the other side, right? So this woman walks up to him from the New York Times. And this, what is he, 24, 25-year-old kid makes her look like a total moron. Give a listen.
9: So I was just, the people who are supporting this bill, like they say that has nothing to do with you. Introduced it long before you had come to California, but it's really not about your work here.
5: Not true.
9: Why do you say it's not true?
5: Because I announced on January 31st I was coming to California. I had already filmed the videos. The word had already gotten out that I filmed inside these immigration support service providers. Uh-huh. And then they created the bill before I published the video.
9: Well, they say that
2: I love the wheels turning right there.
9: It has to do with work, like experiences that immigration service providers have been having for quite a long time, including last year, like that they were not aware of your work when they felt that there was a need for this bill.
5: It's a lie, quite frankly. And there's already laws out for people that are being doxxed and for people that are being threatened. Mm-hmm. There's no need for this bill. They're making a protected class by specifically saying immigration support service providers. And they say included but not limited to, and they list a whole bunch. But what does that exactly mean? It's so broad that literally, quite literally, anything of them could be an immigration support service provider. There's 10 million immigrants here inside the state of California.
2: Yeah, she didn't know what to say. That interview is 5 minutes long, and there are massive gaps in it. Massive gaps where you just see, like, her brain's going to overheat. Nothing worse than going in unprepared to something. Now, something else more entertaining about this is something similar happened to me with Doge Washington. You remember when we started Doge Washington and we were exposing all that fraud on a regular basis? Glenn Morgan's doing that fun right now with all the requests that he's been filing. When we started that, taxpayer-funded KUOW sent a reporter to do something similar with me. They asked me what my connection to Doge Washington was. They also asked where I was getting the data. The funny thing was, do you remember how I was posting the data on social media? There were screenshots of the Washington State website with the website that says Washington State Fiscal Information. One Google search. And I remember saying to the reporter from KUOW, did you look at any of my screenshots? No, my editor just sent me to do the story. That report never ran in KUOW. Oh, I'm brokenhearted. My name wasn't mentioned in KUOW for this. Why? Because I made them look like an idiot on social media talking about the conversation. This woman has now gone viral. I bet you the New York Times doesn't run the story. Because everybody will just point to the video and go, you moron sent in a woman who didn't know what she was talking about. Nick Shirley told California he had found all this stuff before the video went live. Then before the video went live, they started working on the Pass Nick Shirley Act to stop this kind of stuff. That's what they were trying to do. Unbelievable. Absolutely unbelievable and not surprising. You remember what happened? We started exposing all the stuff in Washington State. You had Nick Brown say he was going to start prosecuting the journalists. Wanted people to contact his office if they felt like they were being persecuted by journalists. You remember that? Yeah, Nick Brown did that. You think they're not going to try and pass something similar to what Gavin Newsom just signed into law in California here in the Washington State Legislature? The Democrats have complete control of the thing. They'd be crazy not to try. That's going to be added to the list of the other insanity coming up in this legislative cycle. Just watch all your worst nightmares. If Democrats get a supermajority, they are all making a reappearance. If they maintain the majority, they're all making a reappearance. Just watch, guaranteed, and there'll be nothing to stop them. 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
29: In Utah, a judge has ruled the man accused of killing conservative activist Charlie Kirk can go on trial for capital murder. A judge made that decision today after hearing the prosecution lay out what it called overwhelming evidence against Tyler Robinson. Capital murder will allow the prosecution to pursue the death penalty. Robinson's accused of fatally shooting Kirk last September at a Turning Point USA event at Utah Valley University. NBC News is projecting Ed Markey will win the Democratic Senate primary in Massachusetts. The 80-year-old incumbent's projected to beat 47-year-old U.S. Representative Seth Moulton and now will face Republican John Deaton in November. Tropical Storm Edwards hitting Texas tonight and Louisiana, bringing flash flooding to the region. It made landfall near Johnson Bayou in Louisiana along the Gulf Coast. Edwards expected to weaken as it moves inland tonight, as Tropical Storm Marie could bring significant rainfall to Southern California.
0: It's currently developing in the eastern Pacific south of the Baja California Peninsula. Forecasters expect it to turn into a hurricane by Wednesday. The National Weather Service says the most likely scenario is the storm veering to the west and missing a direct impact with Southern California. But there's also a decent chance it could remain on a path toward the north and bring a risk of flooding to the region by this weekend. The NWS believes it will be below hurricane status and even below tropical storm status by the time it arrives in Southern California, but it could still bring heavy showers, thunderstorms, wind, and dangerous waves. I'm Daniel Martindale.
29: The jury in the Lindsey Clancy triple murder trial in Massachusetts was sent home again on Tuesday and will be back on Wednesday for more deliberation. The jury told the judge they were not able to reach a unanimous decision. Clancy has admitted to strangling her three young children in 2023, but has pled not guilty to three counts of first-degree murder by reason of insanity. Prosecutors say the killings were premeditated. The defense says Clancy was suffering from a postpartum psychotic break. I'm Scott Carr.
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29: Google Maps has already started displaying the new name for Lake America, but MapQuest is seeing a surge in popularity on app charts after saying it would not be renaming Lake Ontario to Lake America. President Trump signed an executive order last week to change the name. MapQuest says its mobile app received hundreds of thousands of downloads after it announced it would refuse the name change. It's now number one among navigation apps in Apple's U.S. App Store. The California man accused of sending a fake ransom note linked to the disappearance of Nancy Guthrie has learned his fate. Chris Caraggio has that.
3: Court records say Derek Colella was sentenced this week to 2 5-year probation terms to run concurrently. The 42-year-old admitted to 2 felony charges of sending a ransom demand across state lines. The sentencing comes as Tuesday marks 7 months since the mother of Today Show co-host Savannah Guthrie went missing. So far, no arrests have been made.
29: Florida's attorney general broke down in tears Tuesday while announcing arrests connected to what he described as a rolling dungeon connected to the systemic abuse of 4 children. Karen Curtis has more.
6: Frequenting routes between Atlanta and Miami, crossing through many, if not most, Florida counties, all the while subjecting these 4 kids to the most extreme abuse we've ever seen.
7: AG James Uthmeyer says the rescued children were kept locked up in a semi-truck cab for 6 years. Osceola County Sheriff Christopher Blackman says the offenders exploited the children as they traveled up and down the state.
8: I hope and pray to God everybody involved in this, the pimps that were in there using the kids, selling the kids, and the Johns that were taking advantage of these children, I hope to God we find every one of them.
7: He says the children suffered permanent disfigurement and severe infirmities, and the state is seeking the death penalty against these 2 offenders. I'm Karen Curtis.
29: The White House is saying it'll hold its first press briefing in more than 40 days on Thursday, though they didn't say who would lead the briefing. This after Caroline Levitt wrapped up her last day as White House press secretary last week. I'm Scott Carr.
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0: 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Hello, hello, hello. 877-381-3811. It looks like we've started something that some of you will love and some of you will hate and some of you will, well, you'll just be neutral about it. And that is support for these data centers. You can see there's a counter push taking place against the Luddites and the degrowthers. And people who have legitimate concerns, don't get me wrong, you ought to show up at your zoning board and your local government and tell them what you want and what you don't want. That's fine. That's not what I'm talking about. I'm talking about banning it. Just a flat ban, because that will set us back, you know, decades and decades while the enemy is going forward. We can't have that. I do want new drugs invented and new technologies invented to take care of us in many ways we can't even imagine. And I want our children and grandchildren to benefit from this, too. So even if there's a little inconvenience, and there's not much, in fact, for most people, there'll be none. This is the new industrial revolution. And the pushback is serious. I'm glad I helped start this on Sunday night when everybody was biting their fingernails and even their toenails. Because the Luddites were out, the woke Reich, neo-fascists and isolationists and the rest were all at it. You got to stand up to this stuff. You just do. And we did, and we will, and we're not done. And the President of the United States deserves all the credit in the world. He started this. He's been pushing the funding for it. He knows we're competing against communist China. He knows all the possibilities, the benefits that humanity can receive as a result of AI data centers. He wants to be in front of it. We have a president who is foresighted, who is a statesman, who is a leader, despite the best efforts to try and ruin him. It's like the other day, the Supreme Court finally told the lower courts to knock it off. It was a 5-4 decision, close, because Chief Justice John Roberts, sometimes the man just loses his marbles. I have to be perfectly honest with you. He throws in with the three radicals on the court when it comes to the ballroom. Now, what's interesting is the majority, and by the way, Amy Comey Barrett, to her credit, she was in the majority. The majority said, among other things, that this person of the historic trusts and so forth didn't even have standing. Standing to bring the case. Roberts and the three radical Democrats on the court said, sure she does. Because she's part of the historic trustee and she's used to the White House being the way it is. And she's offended by this and she feels, damn it. Ladies and gentlemen, if that's the new standard for standing, we all have standing all the time. Right? See what I mean, Rich? How can that be standing? You have to have really a direct causal damage. Not, you know what? You really damaged me because I'm used to seeing the White House this way and it's now that way. That's not standing. And by the way, if Roberts had his way, you would destroy separation of powers. Ironically, he's saying the White House, the executive branch, is destroying separation of powers by spending money on this project that wasn't approved by Congress. First of all, my understanding is the money is raised by private sources. But even if it's a mix, the president is the executive branch, and he's trying to upkeep the White House. He has to get Congress's permission? I don't think so. Honestly, I don't. It is the White House. It's national security. It's a matter of protecting him and so forth and so on. I think this is really a one-off type situation. There may be others like it or similar to it, but certainly this is a standout situation. Now, that said, what Roberts did here is he would have given the courts enormous power over all these decisions about whether or not you can expand or create a ballroom at the White House. If you give standing to everybody, that means the court can take up whatever it wants. This is the huge problem they have in Israel with their judiciary. There is no standing. They basically just take whatever case is brought to them by Ernie Grabowski or whoever happens to be upset about something, which is ridiculous. That's a Politburo. And we don't want that, do we, America? So congratulations to the majority, which, of course, is under attack by the Democrats who want to destroy it, because when they don't get what they want, they destroy it. That's it. They don't get what they want, they destroy it. If you're not on their side as an individual, they will destroy you, or at least that's the goal. Even if you're black or Hispanic or, oh, you're not with us? Okay, destroy him. Destroy her. All right. Isn't talk radio great? I wasn't even going to begin with this. Unfortunately, ladies and gentlemen, I'm going to take you to Dearbornistan, Michigan. Dearbornistan, Michigan. Our friends from memory.org, M-E-M-R-I.org, I told you, one of the great sites that you ought to bookmark for sure. We have a Shia Muslim mosque at Dearbornistan, Michigan. And I need to tell you that I fear that most of these mosques in Dearbornistan, Michigan, what they're doing is they're raising future violent Islamists. I believe this strongly. And that's not the only place. All over the country. Now, the Israelis have warned us about this culture, this indoctrination of young kids, and how it is a poison that spreads into their culture. And now, what are you? What are you, Jew lover? What are you, Netanyahu? What's your problem there? These are facts. And that's why I play you so much of the audio. I don't even play you all of it. I play you more than most. So here is a montage. In Dearbornistan, Michigan, several voices, worshipers, as well as the imam, at the Shia Muslim mosque, one of them anyway, cut 20, go.
1: We're gathered here today to commemorate the martyrdom of the great leader of our time, Sayyid Ali al-Husayn al-Khamenei, rahmatullahi alayh.
2: That's coming. We're not saying this was an attack led by Zionist Jews, but the commander of their mission is the very one who was trying to prove that Adam was not worth prostrating to. Iblis is the one behind the scenes leading their camp, in the shadows lurking, irking, and their symbology, their ideologies, their psychology, their economy, claiming they follow the laws of Moses and Deuteronomy. Iblis is the hidden commander of today's society. Regardless of the stew we put at the desk of the Oval Office, Republican or Democrat, or even if 1,000 elections come to pass, it is clear that this country was built for and built by the Epstein class.
0: Stop. See, the Epstein class, now that's Jews. And what's interesting to me is the Epstein class ought to be Islamists. They're the ones who marry 6 and 9-year-olds and have sex with 9-year-olds. I'm just telling you as it is. The Islamists, they're the ones who sell women into slavery and treat them as sexual objects, the Islamists. So it's not the Epstein class, it's the Abdullah class. That is like the Epstein class. But it's definitely the Abdullah class. Because unlike the Epstein class, which is not a cultural problem, the Abdullah class is a cultural problem. Over 50 majority Muslim countries. Go ahead.
2: We live on stolen land when the devil worships.
0: Here we go. We live on stolen land. Now that's pretty funny coming from the Islamists. Every inch of land they have in the Middle East, they stole from Jews and Christians. They stole it all. They took about reparations. They even enslaved more people throughout history than any other people. And they're still enslaving people. In Africa, throughout the Middle East, Southeast Asia. Oh, yeah. Oh, yeah. Go ahead.
2: Reach these shores, and the Zionist-minded Christopher Columbus came to explore, and they genocided.
0: Zionist-minded Christopher Columbus. Why do people come to this country if they hate it so much? And the answer is to conquer it. Now, think this through logically. If they were to succeed, God forbid, are they now occupying land that belonged to us? You see, they're unprincipled, they're irrational, they're vile and violent Islamists. They support violence, they support terrorism, they support slavery. And yet they go on and on and on because they want to appeal to you. Now, Why did they do this? Because Khomeini told them to. He told them to use Marxist language, Marxist propaganda when dealing with the West, because it's attractive to the West, the oppressor, the oppressed, and all the rest of it. And all the rest of it. It's very interesting to see almost everybody online now, everybody at the Republican Jewish Committee or conference or whatever, talking about, have you noticed the fusion between the red and the green, between the Marxists and the Islamists? Have you noticed this? It's really, it's quite, have we noticed it? I think we were the ones who cracked the code originally. No, Mr. Producer? And have talked about it until I'm blue in the face. Yes, we've noticed it. We've tried to expose it. We've talked about it. And I'm glad some of them have picked up on it. Lots more. We'll pick up where we left off in the fantastic town of Dearbornistan, Michigan. A tourist site for all. We'll be right back.
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0: continue, shall we, with the enemy within, the Islamists and their Marxist comrades. We continue with the Sharia Muslim Mosque in Dearbornistan, Michigan. You may not know this, it's part of the United States, but it has much more in common with the Middle East than it does the United States. In fact, the people speaking hate us, all of us, each and every one of you. Had 20 go.
1: Put the one eye of the devil on their currency to their plans in full sight. While the Statue of Liberty is actually Lucifer, demonic bearer holding a torch of light.
0: Ah, the Statue of Liberty is Lucifer. Did you know that, Mr. Producer? Well, Lucifer must have transitioned. That's number one. But anyway, go right ahead. It's called Lady Liberty for the ignoramus jihadi there. Go right ahead.
1: And their plan is to dominate every land, regardless of borders, as they state. They want to create a new...
0: Just listen, listen. They speaketh of what they want to doeth. Land. This land doesn't belong to we, the American people. No. Apparently it belongs to them. They don't have to live here, you know. Tell me, what land are they actually indigenous to? Tell me, what is it? I can't think of any. I want you to understand something. I want you to understand, sir, this is a religion of sorts that was invented 1,400 years ago. Okay? In the 7th century. 1,400 years ago. That claims to be indigenous to the entire Middle East, where Jews first walked the land, and then Christians walked the land. There are no Christian majority countries in the Middle East anymore, not even Christian barely minority countries in the Middle East anymore. The only Jewish majority country is this tiny sliver of land called Israel. And yet they claim that's theirs too. In fact, they claim the holiest site of the Jews, Mount Zion, where they built their temple, Mount, and now claim it's their third holiest site, that belongs to them too. So the occupiers are the Islamists. And they claim everybody else of being an occupier. Now they're in Europe. They're not worried about occupiers now because they seek to occupy. Now they're in Dearborn, Michigan. They're in Paterson, New Jersey. They're in one town after another in our country, almost 4,000 mosques. They hate our country. They hate our Constitution, but they're here in our country using our Constitution and the moron radical Democrat lawyers dressed up as judges for life. Interesting, isn't it? Isn't it amazing how the principles and belief systems can utterly reverse depending on their situation? How is it that the Islamists aren't the occupiers of Egypt, which used to be majority Christian? How is it that they're not the occupiers of Syria, that used to be majority Christian? How is it that they're not the occupiers of Lebanon, that used to be majority Christian? How is it that they're not the occupiers of Iraq, that used to be majority Christian? And I can go on and on. How is it that they have ownership occupation rights to the Holy Land, where the Jewish religion was given birth by God himself 4,000 years ago? I'll be right back.
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0: liberals and the Republicans don't like him. 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
1: You know, I was pointing out to my wife earlier today, actually, there are certain talk show hosts that are as predictable as can be. They will wait for me to take the lead. Because, look, folks, you only live one life. You only have so much time in a career. And I don't want to be on my deathbed saying, why were you so apprehensive? Or why were you so risk adverse? When you have certain principles you believe in, the good Lord has given you these formats. By God, use them. And that's the way I view this. I told you over the decade, I'm an activist. God, no, I'm not a journalist. I will tell you the news is at best as I know it. I will tell you exactly what's going on best as I know it. And I'll give you my opinion. These data centers, I cannot think of many conservative talk show hosts who are out front supporting it. I can think of several who are opposed. I can't think of virtually any podcasters, maybe one or two of my buddies, who were supporting data centers. The vast majority were opposed, even my fellow hosts on other platforms. Same thing. So we did our Sunday show, and I laid it out in 21 minutes exactly why AI data centers represent the new industrial revolution, create jobs for blue-collar workers, union, non-union, middle-class people, upper-middle-class, wealthy people, and the opportunities for the mind, the human mind, to expand and to use these machines at super-fast speeds to gather data, to go through the data, to look at the algorithms, to help us as human beings find cures for the worst kinds of those hideous diseases, to improve our agricultural system, to ensure that our national security is number one and we can defend ourselves like no other country in the face of the earth, to create so many things that will improve your life and the life of your children and your grandchildren, to lay out the case and why local governments that refuse to embrace them. I am not saying put them in the back of a church. I'm not saying put them in the front yard of single family homes. Obviously, you have zoning boards and local governments for a reason. But all the fear tactics, the scare tactics about what will happen with water is a lie. All the fear tactics, scare tactics about the cost of electricity, it has nothing to do with data centers and everything to do with radical Marxist left-wing Democrats and pseudo-conservative phony Republicans who have bought into climate change and have limited energy production and access in your community. Why are we at war with data centers when we have Islamists trying to destroy the country and Marxists trying to destroy the country? The jobs. People say, what's going to happen to our jobs? Are you kidding me? This is the greatest job creator that mankind has ever known. And the kinds of entrepreneurs and small businesses and then larger businesses that will be born from this is incalculable. Wait a minute. There's a wire out there, Mr. Padilla. I don't like these wires. I'm sorry. Too damn bad. There's some minimum things you're going to have to put up with. You know, you like a car, you have to lay asphalt for roads. I'm sorry. And we actually have to light the roads from time to time. I'm sorry. Sometimes we have to build bridges and tunnels. Oh, I'm sorry. You like electricity? You like to hit a switch and you get electricity in your home? Well, that requires electrical lines. Some are underground, very expensive to put them there. Some are above ground. Is that okay? Is that okay? We have some of these cell towers for your phones. Otherwise, they don't communicate. They don't work. Is that okay? They're all over the place. Is that okay? I just want to make sure. We actually build homes that are all over the place. Is that all right? How about skyscrapers and office buildings and all the rest? Is that okay? I think it is. What about trains? Should we stop them? They seem so arcane, don't they? Yeah, stop the trains. Besides, they're loud. They make a humming noise. And when they hit a crossroad, those damnable, you know, noises go off. Sirens or whatever you want to call them. Oh, yes. And they should remove all the horns from cars. We don't need all this beeping going on, do we? I don't think we do. Now, do you want to live in an advanced industrial society where things are made easier for you? We don't have to go to the river to wash clothing, because in some countries they do. We don't have to actually be a hunter-gatherer in order to eat and provide for your family. Just go to the store down the street. Is that okay? I think it's okay. And I can go on and on and on. The Luddites. I told you what Luddites are. That's a real name for people who lived in the early 1800s and opposed the cotton gin.

0: What was it? To replace kerosene. What else was it? Well, later in his life, the automobile was invented, and they were building them on assembly lines. I mean, we can go on and on and on, can't we? You know, those steel mills, I'm against steel mills. They're going to put them in my backyard. No, they're not. Coal mines in my backyard. No, they're not. Here's the deal. We've gotten so used to getting the end-use benefits of products that require people to get dirt under their fingernails. The vast majority of us don't work in these fields. The vast majority of us don't. But we benefited from this. Where do tires come from? We don't know. We just have them on the car, you know. Four for the price of three. Steel. Most of us have never been anywhere near a steering wheel. Now, obviously, some of you have, but you get my point. Oil wells. I mean, unless you look at the old oil wells in L.A. and places like that, the vast majority of us are not where oil is mostly drilled. We're not even near, if we don't live in the farmland areas, where food is produced or how ranchers do what they do. All we know is we go to the store and there it is. Oh, Frank. Yes, Sally. And the price. Did you see this? A chicken? What's that? 17 cents a pound. It's up 17 cents a pound. We're getting ripped off, Frank.
1: We are?
0: Yes, we are.
1: Go to the gas station. All you do is you take the pump, you fill it up. You expect. Do you know where all that comes from? You know how much work goes into that?
0: That there are fellow Americans that are producing this and refining this and transporting it. We're building pipelines to transport it. And then they come to gas stations. They have to fill up the gas stations. The tanks are underground. And then all you do is pull the pump, stick it in. Hey, look at this. It's up 14 cents a gallon. What the hell is going on here?
1: I am the voice for liberty. You might say, oh, good for you. I am the voice for liberty. I stand up to the Luddites. I stand up to the Marxists, the Islamists, the socialists, the woke right. And I'm going to continue to do so. I'm going to continue to do so. We have somebody who says the 1980s were so passé. Really, they got it wrong, but even now it doesn't apply. The 1980s, the greatest economic growth, the greatest since the second industrial revolution. We'd never seen anything like it. The economy grew by the time Reagan left about a third. The entire economy. We'd never seen anything like it. Our foreign policy, the defeat of the Soviet Union was about to collapse, pushing communism out of Central and South America, other than Cuba, pushing it out of North Africa, Northwest Africa. It was incredible. It was unfathomable. He won two massive elections, did Reagan, by the popular vote and the Electoral College vote. Nobody had ever seen anything like this, not even FDR. And now we're told, forget about it. Forget about it. That was then, this is now. You boomers suck. Forget about it. We young people know how the world works, and we know everything. And we, you know what we need with a $40 trillion debt? You know what they're telling? More government. That's the ticket. More government. Not the kind that we have now. Strategic laser-like interventions to help the young people in the middle class. Oh, we've never heard that before. You know how you help the middle class? Get the hell off their back. Get the hell out of their way. Stop taxing the crap out of them and regulating the hell out of them. How do you help younger people? You don't help younger people by adopting their attitudes and adopting their experiences, which are very limited. You help younger people, as generations before have, by teaching them, showing them through experience how to succeed. And if you fail, how to pick yourself up and succeed. You teach them merit. You teach them hard work. You teach them a lot. Now, what's interesting to me is some of these people

0: who go on with this ideology. They call it national conservatism. We used to call it paleoconservatism. It's some form of it, whatever it is. You know, Theodore Roosevelt wrote widely about nationalism, and he was a progressive. He ran third-party progressive party. All these isms and so forth, they're not new. When you hear somebody say, Huey Long, that's about Huey Long. Okay, first of all, Huey Long's not new. Secondly, Huey Long was a despot. He was a despot. And he was a socialist. If not a fascist. He was once asked, how are you trying to persuade people that fascism is a good thing? Words to that effect. You know what he said, Mr. Producer? By calling it anti-fascism. It reminds me of what George Orwell wrote. He said, have you ever noticed every government on the face of the earth claims to be a democracy? Even those that are communists, they claim to be democracies. So words have meanings, and yet a lot of politicians, people in public office, they try to confuse them, contort them, and we need to unravel them. Why would we as conservatives and Republicans abandon, certainly, arguably, was one of the greatest periods of conservatism and republicanism in American history? That would be like now abandoning Trump, where we're going to rue the day when he leaves office and we're stuck with somebody else, in my humble opinion. I'll be right back.
1: Mark Levin.
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this song, Rich? Yeah. You know who's singing it? Did you look that up? But we've been playing it for years, haven't we? Okay, well, it's not that hard. All right, here we go. Let's see. I can't believe the first hour is almost gone. All right, here we go. I'm looking. Here we go. Ooh, I found it. You know, over the past month, ladies and gentlemen, more and more people have been reaching out to Monetary Gold for a free evaluation of their current gold holdings. Do you own any gold? If you don't, we'll get to that in a minute, because I think you really ought to through diversification. But gold has fluctuated a significant amount over the past 12 months. It eclipsed $5,000 an ounce, dropped, and has been recovering as we get closer to the midterms. But the trajectory is up. Got that? Up. But many people who own gold in their retirement accounts, they want to know what they have, because the current market range of their holdings, it just makes sense for their long-term goals. They're having Monetary Gold take a closer look at what they own. 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I get excited by our sponsors. They're all top tier, just so you know. And we make sure that the sponsors that are behind this program are top tier. And they want to be on the top tier radio show, which is this one, quite frankly. All right, we've covered a lot, but we have a hell of a lot more to cover. And I mean, I've got audio here that I've never seen before up the wazoo. Mr. Producer has been working overtime. We've got some very important news and other areas to share with you as well. So don't go away. We shall return.

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6: In Utah, a judge has ruled the man accused of killing conservative activist Charlie Kirk can go on trial for capital murder. The judge making his decision Tuesday after hearing the prosecution lay out what it called overwhelming evidence against Tyler Robinson, who's accused of fatally shooting Kirk last September at Utah Valley University. Capital murder allows the prosecution to pursue the death penalty. NBC News is projecting Ed Markey of Massachusetts will win that state's Democratic Senate primary held Tuesday, the 80-year-old incumbent beating 47-year-old U.S. Representative Seth Moulton. Markey will face Republican John Deaton in November, and Michael Minogue will win the Republican primary for Massachusetts governor, defeating former state transit official Brian Shortsleeve. Minogue will face incumbent Democratic Governor Maura Healey in the general election. Lawmakers in California have voted to ban law enforcement agencies from using controversial electric shock gloves. Daniel Martindale has that.
7: The ban extends to state and federal law enforcement. The gloves deliver a shock through the wearer's grip and are marketed as a de-escalation tool. A recent report said the Department of Homeland Security was planning to buy thousands of the gloves to use in immigration enforcement operations. The statewide ban on the weapon in law enforcement lasts until 2030. The State Department of Justice will also be required to study the safety of the gloves.
6: Tropical storm Edward is slamming Texas and Louisiana with heavy rain and flash flooding. The storm made landfall near Johnson Bayou, Louisiana, along the Gulf Coast earlier today, now bringing heavy rain to the entire region. Edward is expected to weaken as it moves inland tonight. The stabbing attack that happened in New York's Times Square Monday left Bank of America Vice President Aaron Piacente dead. NYPD say they found a 49-year-old woman with two knives at the scene. Officers shot the suspect, who later died at the hospital. Piacente was pronounced dead at the scene. I'm Scott Carr.
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6: When it comes to data center development, some lawmakers in Texas are drawing a line in the sand. The state's still been trying to get data from high-tech companies regarding their water usage. State Senator Charles Perry suggesting legislation that would force data centers to use so-called closed-loop water systems as a way to protect the water supply in Texas.
10: There's no reason you should waste water on an evaporative cooling system. I hope that's loud and clear.
6: Harry wants to ban evaporative water cooling systems, which use more water but less power.
10: There is no excuse for evaporative cooling, period.
6: 325 surveys were dispatched by state officials regarding water usage. Only 97 operators responded. A lawyer in Grand Prairie, Texas, is looking at time behind bars for a wild real estate scheme that ended with him urging those involved to flee to Mexico. Federal authorities have arrested 70-year-old David Thomas Gilchrist for allegedly running a $1.5 million Ponzi scheme tied to local property tax liens. Police say Gilchrist stole the life savings of roughly 20 investors. The entire state of New Jersey is making it easier for all residents to access solar energy for use in their homes.
11: Governor Mikey Sherrill signed a bill allowing people to use portable plug-in panels to cut down on energy costs.
12: With Balcony Solar, it's never been easier to generate cheap, clean power.
11: Anyone in the Garden State can buy the devices online or at their local home improvement store. The statewide bill is meant to prevent any property owners or town governments from placing restrictions on the panels. While they do not provide enough power for an entire home, the governor said installing the devices can save residents up to $50 on each monthly bill. I'm Lizzie Radabali.
6: The coroner's office in Lancaster, Pennsylvania is investigating the second case of a child who reportedly died after testing positive for measles. This after Pennsylvania's Department of Health confirmed recently two unvaccinated residents died from a highly contagious and sometimes deadly disease. I'm Scott Carr.
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17: 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I want to read something to you. Here I am minding my own business. I'm actually in the supermarket, Mr. Producer. People don't think I go to supermarkets. I like to go to them. I do. Or grocery store, whatever you want to call it. But I like going. Oh, yes. Yes, I do. And so there I was in one, a few hours before the program started, pretty confident in the preparation that I've done. I do, how many hours of prep do I do for a radio show, Mr. Is? It's all day and night long, isn't it? All day and night, because I'm very much committed to making sure that you're not killing your time just listening to me. You know, I want you to learn something or maybe be aware of something you weren't, or to explore it in a different way, given my background, my knowledge background, and also to dig a little deeper. But I came across this newspaper called the Stewart News, Stewart, Florida, which is a beautiful little town, and it's in a Republican county. A Republican county. I'm in a Republican county. Martin County, they call it. And I hate to say this, but the government in Martin County is loaded with big spending Republicans. Liberal, big spending Republicans. Nothing worse than the school board. Now, we see this throughout the country in Republican school boards, don't we? Now, in this county, like in most counties in Florida, they are seeing an influx of money like they could never have dreamed about from people moving into these counties, into the state. It's enormous. Now, you might say, well, they don't have an income tax. No, but they have a property tax. And most local services in most states, not all, but most states, are funded by real estate taxes on residential real estate, commercial real estate. And then they break it down into additional subcategories. The property taxes in Martin County are extremely high. Now, the trick that school boards and local governments use is they have their assessors increase the value of your home or your business, the property, and then they'll lower what's called the millage. See that? You got a tax cut. Don't blame us. Yeah, but you jacked up the value of my home. Hey, we just looking at the computer numbers, and that's what it shows. That's what they do. I remember when I was on a school board in law school, which is now, oh my God, it's 50 years ago, Rich. I was elected when I was 19. And they pulled the same stunt back then. But I kept exposing it at every school board meeting, which, of course, they hated me. And my buddy Bob Selig, the votes were typically 7-2. There were 9 of us. His son's a big wig in the Trump administration now. Bob was great. But I want to read you some of this. This is today's headline in the Stewart News. As I said, a small town in Martin County, but a very nice little town that I like very much. School data center proximity at issue. What? Board member requests delay to seek information on risk. Now, again, I want to remind you where our other home is in Loudoun County, Virginia. There are streets with one massive data center after another. And I would say less than a football field away, you have dense housing, dense apartments and condos and townhouses. For the people who work in these facilities or work with these facilities, or maybe not. But they're everywhere and they keep building them. And so what are they talking about? The risks. There are no risks. I want to be clear about this. There are no risks. A Martin County school board member urged the district to pause plans to combine two schools on a shared campus that's near a proposed data center before gathering more information about potential health risks. Health risks? What health risks? The issue with moving Warfield Elementary School onto the Indiantown Middle School campus, they give the address, easy enough to look up, surfaced during an August 25 meeting where residents raised concerns about proposed data center development. Board member Amy Pritchett stressed the lack of certainty about the middle school's proximity to a proposed data center. Quote, I'm not asking us to withdraw plans, she said. I just feel we need to get more information and get more health-related data so we know when we do this, we're doing what it is in the best interests of the children. Ah, the children. The children. We want to know what's in the best interests of the children. That's why we're concerned about the data centers. How in the world can the data center be a health issue? I'm just curious. The electricity that comes into the building, is that an issue, Mr. Producer? The recycled water that doesn't even get into the general system? I'm sitting here wondering, what are they talking about? The fear-mongering that surrounds us is unbelievable. You would think Anthony Fauci's in charge of this. Maybe the communist Chinese. Oh, wait a minute. Now, her statements coincide with an August 25 Martin County Commission motion to consider enacting a one-year moratorium on data centers while the staff researches the issue. This is a Republican county, overwhelming Republican government, that wants to put a one-year moratorium on data centers. Martin County, the home of Stuart, Florida, the home of Hope Sound, Florida, parts of Jupiter, Florida, excuse me. Obviously, other areas further north. A one-year moratorium. See, this isn't just Hochul in New York or Newsom in California. It's not just the Marxists, the radicals, the DSA, the Democrat, but no. It's these friggin' cowards in the Republican Party. There are no data centers proposed in unincorporated Martin County, but four have been proposed in Indiantown. If parents don't feel their kids are, hold on, it's a newspaper after all, I got to keep turning the pages here, hold on, here we go. Where is it? Oh, here it is. Parents don't feel their kids are safe, we need to pause, said Princhin. The district announced in April it would consider moving Warfield, the elementary, because the building is aging. But the idea is just that, with no details fleshed out or architectural renderings of a shared campus. Now, Mr. Producer, shared campus with the middle school, right? Kids already gone to that school? Yeah. Indiantown Middle is within two miles of a data center proposed on whatever street. The Indiantown Village Council on April 30 unanimously approved data centers and other light industrial projects. It's 2 miles from the building, from the school. Nothing can possibly happen. 2 miles from the school. One speaker argued the district should consider the potential health and environmental effects of data centers and move both schools farther from the proposed data centers. Another speaker, citing her experience raising children with autism, raised concerns about noise and other effects on students with sensory sensitivities. I don't know how you even get a data center built anymore, Mr. Producer, do you? It's just like, what? Everybody with any kind of a complaint or gripe is going to blame a data center or a potential data center. And that's the story. people showing up and bringing up, you know. And then on the same page, you want to hear more, America? Right under it. Martin County, I'm pointing this out because it's a Republican county in Florida. Martin County to protect more land. I said, now what? Purchase of 8 properties funded by sales tax boost. Now, you understand, again, they're not allowed to put in an income tax, but the property taxes are very significant in Martin County. And don't say that's because they don't have an income tax. Excuse me. In Loudoun County, the county doesn't have an income tax. You pay for all the local and county services through property taxes, like in most states. So that has nothing to do with anything. And this is exactly why the great governor here, America's governor, DeSantis, is trying to put a cap on property taxes. Because these counties are going nuts. And not just the Democrat counties, the Republican counties. Literally, 6 houses down from me, I don't know who it is, some billionaire from New York or Kansas or somewhere, bought 2 lots in this building. You want to hear this, Mr. Producer? A 10,000 square foot house. Okay, some people are building in Palm Beach 100,000 square foot houses. They build whatever they want. But of course, that has an impact on property taxes. And the counties are very excited about this. They're swimming in cash. Martin County will purchase 8 environmentally sensitive properties encompassing nearly 4,000 acres. So the county's going to buy 4,000 acres and set it aside for open space, passive recreation, and animal habitat. I think that's wonderful, don't you? Well, guess what's down the road here from where I am? I think it's the largest state park in Florida, certainly one of them. It is massive. Massive. But they got a ton of money and they don't know what to do with it. I have an idea. You want to hear my idea, Mr. Producer? Give it back to the taxpayers. They need a tax revolt in Martin County and all these other counties. Give money back to the taxpayers. It belongs to them. It won't even occur to them. And if somebody were to bring it up, they would reject it out of hand. The county's Environmental Lands Oversight Committee recommended the properties and developed a ranking list of the properties. Martin County voters in 2024 approved a 0.5% sales tax increase to buy and conserve environmentally sensitive properties as part of the Martin County Forever Program. Well, you know what? Many voters are forever stupid. Really? Forever stupid. There's plenty of open spaces in the state of Florida. You get in your car and you drive to them, and you don't have to drive far. There's plenty of open spaces in Florida. This is why I tell you about the mob and mobocracy sometimes can be just as bad as the monarchy or the dictatorship and so forth. So the people vote to increase their taxes and then they'll whine like stuck pigs about increased taxes. It's the way it works. Hold on here, one more. Stick with me. This is happening all over the country. I don't live in Martin County. Why do I give a damn? Because you live in a county that's just like it. The properties are in the county's 4 acquisition priority zones. I didn't know they existed. In the Florida Wildlife Corridor, an 18-million-acre network of connected public and private environmentally sensitive land. 18 million acres, and we're going to add 4,000 acres, Mr. Producer. 18 million acres basically set aside. Fine. Great. But now we're going to add 4,000 more. Like, that's going to do anything. They have to negotiate with the owners in order to purchase the land. County makes buying conservation land a priority and goes 851-acre cypress and wetland dominant property that is part of a potential link. 300-acre property. Goes on, just on and on and on. I'm reading here. 139-acre property. They're buying, they're going into these homes, these private properties, and they're saying, can we buy this? Can we buy this? Can we buy this? Wow. And I'm sure the county's not overpaying. I guarantee it. Tongue in cheek. I'll be right back.
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0: like it that much anymore.
1: Anyway, welcome back. Latookas James here. New York Post, rather. That's the Washington Compost, although their editorial page has gotten much better. But Latookas James here, exposed as fighting only for revenge, not justice, the great John Turley writes. And he's right. Exactly right. When Latookas James first ran for attorney general, he said, I condemned her for what I viewed as an unethical campaign based on a promise to prosecute Trump without bothering to name any particular crime. Why isn't this woman disbarred? Why aren't there motions or efforts to disbar her? I mean, I know the legal system in New York is ideologically radical left and therefore corrupt. That's right, I said it. Slip and fall lawyers everywhere you look. Well, I want to continue this when we return because she needs to be exposed. We'll be right. Well, not exposed physically, for God's sakes. But you understand what I mean. I'll be right back.

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2: Say what? Anyway, let me get back to Latukas James here. Charlie is a great piece, but let me give you the underlying news story from the New York Post. Prosecutor in New York, AG Latukas James office, says he was ordered to dig up dirt on Trump allies, the report says. And as I said, prosecutors should be disbarred for this. A veteran prosecutor and state attorney general Latukas James office claims he was ordered to dig up dirt on people and groups affiliated with Donald Trump, quote unquote. According to a bombshell report, Daniel Weisenfeld, a former Brooklyn prosecutor, now works in James's Investor Protection Bureau, said his boss instructed him, quote, to find and pursue crimes, unquote, committed by Trump allies, according to a since-deleted email obtained by the Times Union. Do tell more. Weisenfeld alleged to his email, on Friday, that Bureau Chief Shimizu Maezawa, whatever, yabba dabba do, specifically directed him to target Trump himself. I'm quoting Trump Social, Hewlett-Packard, DOJ-approved merger, without having a credible reason for targeting the organizations and individuals, the outlet reported. The feds recently approved a $14 billion merger between Hewlett-Packard and Juniper Networks. If you believe Trump is using, I'm quoting, if you believe Trump is using the DOJ attorneys to prosecute his enemies and furthers political interests, she should find it equally troubling that Latukas James is doing exactly the same thing, Weisenfeld allegedly wrote in the message, which went to some 2,000 staffers before he yanked it. You can yank that all you want, but 2,000 staffers means it's out there. Notice the New York Post has it. Quote, I ask you that you not serve as Tisha's personal attorneys by targeting her political enemies, he allegedly wrote. Instead, I hope you choose to prosecute crimes and find the individuals accountable rather than targeting individuals and then finding crimes. Weisenfeld better find another job. No, I added that. Weisenfeld asked that colleagues focus on prosecuting, quote, rampant nonprofit homeless shelter fraud and anti-Semitic crimes in and around synagogues, unquote, and accused Latukas of wasting, quote, significant public taxpayer dollars to target convenient public enemies. She's a beauty in so many ways, Mr. Producer. During her 2018 campaign, she vowed to, quote, prosecute the president for crimes committed in New York State. She was elected and kept her word after taking office. Yeah, she shouldn't be a lawyer. She should be a defendant. No question about it. In 2024, her office won a $360 million civil case against the president, his sons, his former company. We saw that. For overstating Big Apple property values and lying about his wealth. That was all BS. And we went through it syllable by syllable in full detail. Meanwhile, Weisenfeld was placed on paid administrative leave with a rep for Latukas calling the controversy a personnel matter in a statement to the Times Union. See what they did there? See what they did? They're trying to silence him. Oh, you're on leave. Why? What did I do? The Office of Attorney General is committed to upholding

0: rich or you don't know? Well, you know, with a name like that, how do you lose? Anyway, she's running against Loutoukas. It's always an uphill battle. So many Democrats. But, you know, I have a good feeling about some of these races in New York. I really do. Like the governor's race. Unless the people are suicidal, I mean, economically and politically, if this is what they want, then Democrats are your pick. They're your pick. Do you want freebies? You know, you got a lot of bigger and bigger population that wants freebies, wants something for nothing, think they've earned the right because they were born to take something from you who's actually earned it. Oh, yeah, it's sick and getting sicker out there. Truly is. Truly is. Let's see here. There was something I wanted to do on the audio front related to this. Hold on, ladies and gentlemen. I can't get it printed. So I am going to look. There it is. I don't think there is. No, hold on 1 second. Everybody count the 10 backwards. Go ahead. I bet you can't do it. Let's see here. No, I'm not seeing anything. I'll tell you what. We'll take a little break, then we'll pick up. We'll be right back.
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0: let's move along, shall we? Folks, listen to me just a minute here. Let's focus in. You know, we cannot understand what's happening in the Middle East by watching a few minutes of left-wing news or scrolling social media. The headlines give you the explosion. They don't give you the history. They don't tell you how we got here or what's coming next. Israel sits at the center of a conflict with consequences far beyond the region. The real threat of a wider war, all of it is on the line. That's why the great Pastor John Hagee, my dear friend, wrote a fantastic book, The Middle East Conflict. It's understandable, it's readable, it's in plain English, and it is something you need to take a look at. If you want to understand the forces driving this war, you really need the history that undergirds it. And you need it for yourself and the next generation. So here's what I'm doing, and it's a special and exclusive just for the Mark Levin audience. 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Please check it out, ladies and gentlemen. This really is a great, great ministry, which is why there's so many parishioners and so many people, Christians and Jews, who are great admirers of this man, John Hagee. I'm certainly at the top of the list, as is my family. You know, Iran's taking quite a beating as I speak tonight. Central Command has reported multiple attacks against the regime, military targets. The president intends to keep the Strait of Hormuz open come hell or high water. And so they're pounding them in those parts, in those areas where the military there is trying to drop more mines or create more barriers. But I want you to hear what General Keith Kellogg said on Fox News today. Oh, it's Jack Keane. It says Keith Kelly there. Sure about that? You know, Mr. Producer is drinking on the job. I don't like that. Just kidding. Let's go, Lieutenant General Keith Kellogg. Cut three, go.
1: This time, you know, the president's hitting pretty hard back at him. And people need to just kind of relax that this is going to continue because Iran's got a huge ballistic missile fleet still, probably 2,000 missiles left. And they're going to keep going back and forth. And the president's going to continue to take out their missile fleet. You know, they're led by a theocratic leadership, they, Iran. These guys are just basically nuts. Mm-hmm. And they should understand that they've got no chance of winning this fight militarily. And the president is strangling them economically as well. They've got a missile fleet. It's supported by China with the Baidu missile system for the accuracy. It's like our GPS. Yeah. We learned from 1991 about how important GPS was. But I think what the American people need to realize, this is going to continue. The president is going to retaliate. But sooner or later, as he made a comment about changing the dynamics of the war, he's going to have to do something a little bit different.
0: You know, my view on this has been right from day one, right? You got to take out certain infrastructure, including Karg Island, and you have to arm the Iranian people. The fact of the matter is, even if the regime leaders are lacking in money and that sort of thing, They are, think of the World War II Japanese kamikazes. What were the kamikazes? The kamikazes were, in effect, religious zealots. The emperor was viewed as the god on earth. They prayed to the emperor. They fought for the emperor. They lived for the emperor. That's what nationalism will do. And so, the kamikazes believed that even when they ran out of fuel for their planes, even when they ran out of ammunition for their machine guns, or they ran out of torpedoes for their torpedo planes, the greatest danger our fleets, our men faced were the kamikazes. They would aim their planes, you've seen the movies, and it's true, directly for the deck or the engine or the captain's quarters to destroy the entire ship. And they would commit these suicide missions. They were kamikazes. Well, the leadership and the circle around the leadership, these are kamikazes. These are kamikazes who believe in the political and ideological application of a 7th century primitive ideology, Islamism. Now, the people obviously don't support that. But the regime is made up of these people who do. And that's Kellogg's point. That's Keene's point. That's been my point. That's Thiessen's point. That's Kilmeade's point. That's the point of a lot of us. Because we understand the ideological motivation of this enemy. This enemy is not going to surrender for the good of its people. This enemy is not going to surrender because it thinks its military has been defeated. It's not going to do it. And any document it signs, any negotiation it enters into, as I've said for months, is an sort of an ends that justifies the means. An ends that justifies the means. That's who they are and that's what they are. And so from my perspective anyway, they have to be obliterated, eliminated. People, how do you do it? I don't know how many more times to say how you do it. The only way to really overthrow that regime is from within. We've created the conditions for that. The president has, marvelously, brilliantly, spectacularly. And the conditions are there. But if certain steps aren't taken, in my humble opinion, and for all I know, maybe they are being taken, quite frankly, I hope so, then even if this regime falls and it collapses, the concern is, or the question is, what will replace it? Another such regime? That's a concern, too. We've got a lot more. The Power Hour, Hour 3 is next. We'll be right back.

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9: In Utah, a judge has ruled the man accused of killing conservative activist Charlie Kirk can go on trial for capital murder. A judge made that decision today after hearing the prosecution lay out what it called overwhelming evidence against Tyler Robinson. Capital murder will allow the prosecution to pursue the death penalty. Robinson's accused of fatally shooting Kirk last September at a Turning Point USA event at Utah Valley University. NBC News is projecting Ed Markey will win the Democratic Senate primary in Massachusetts. The 80-year-old incumbent's projected to beat 47-year-old U.S. Representative Seth Moulton and now will face Republican John Deaton in November. Tropical Storm Edwards hitting Texas tonight and Louisiana, bringing flash flooding to the region. It made landfall near Johnson Bayou in Louisiana. Edwards expected to weaken as it moves inland tonight. A new whistleblower report is claiming changes planned by the U.S. Postal Service could disrupt the 2026 midterm elections. Representative Ted Lieu from California says there's reason to believe it.
10: Leader Jeffries earlier this year established a task force with ranking member Joe Morelli to look at different scenarios where the Trump administration is going to try to suppress the vote of the American people. This is one of the scenarios that they envisioned.
9: This has mail-in voting is set to start this week.
10: If you don't get a mail-in ballot, go vote in person. Make sure you vote early. If you discover you're not registered to vote, well, go register to vote.
9: Though key parts of President Trump's directives on mail voting remain blocked by a federal court order, the administration's appealing. The jury in the Lindsey Clancy triple murder trial in Massachusetts was sent home again on Tuesday and will be back on Wednesday for more deliberation. The jury told the judge they were not able to reach a unanimous decision. Clancy has admitted to strangling her three young children in 2023, but has pled not guilty to three counts of first-degree murder by reason of insanity. Prosecutors say the killings were premeditated. I'm Scott Carr.
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9: A short-term funding bill to avoid a U.S. government shutdown ahead of November's midterms is now headed to President Trump's desk. The House passed the bill Tuesday by a vote of 370 to 48. Keeping the government funded through December 11th. Trump is expected to sign it. American billionaire and real estate magnate Stan Kroenke is buying the Los Angeles Angels of Anaheim.
12: Kroenke Sports and Entertainment is announcing the purchase of the franchise from longtime owner Artie Moreno. Kroenke is also the owner of the Los Angeles Rams, Colorado Avalanche, Denver Nuggets, the Colorado Rapids of MLS, and Arsenal of the Premier League. Moreno, Major League Baseball's first Latino owner, bought the Angels in 2003. He has faced months of calls to sell the team. The Angels have not made the playoffs since 2014, the longest active playoff drought in the league. I'm Daniel Martindale.
9: Police in Princeton, New Jersey are investigating after masked young people paraded through town last weekend with a message of "Keep New Jersey White." Here's Sarah Lee Kessler.
13: A dozen teenagers chanting "White Youth in Revolt" waved white supremacist flags and a banner that read "Keep New Jersey White" as they paraded to the Princeton Battle Monument on Saturday. No parade permit. One of the groups involved, Garden State Active Club, posted on X that it was youth-led and the first demonstration of its kind in, quote, American nationalist history. Mayor Mark Freda is condemning the incident, calling it deplorable, but police haven't determined yet whether it rises to the level of a bias crime. I'm Sarah Lee Kessler.
9: Published research from the University of North Carolina is showing a treatment for tick-borne red meat allergy is showing promise. Their findings show how to neutralize the condition, they say, which makes eating beef, pork, or dairy dangerous. Tests show, they say, that some antibodies act like a shield against the reaction, and the breakthrough could pave the way for a preventative drug. I'm Scott Carr.
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20: Wait, what happened? Okay. All good. All good. Give me a second. You know, I get tired of telling people, and so I shouldn't, when something's not working. Printer's not working, so I'm bouncing between stuff. To get our man Josh in here to help me out. It's supposed to be working, but I seem to get a lemon all the time. You know, printers are so inexpensive now, aren't they, Mr. Producer? You can get it. What's that? They work when they want to. It's the weirdest damn thing, but you know, you can get a printer for $59.95 or stuff like that. I try to get a decent printer, not the best because I really don't need it. But maybe I do. Maybe that's something I need to do. I don't know. Because it happens, you know, way too often as far as I'm concerned. Brandon Gill is a representative from Texas. He's a young guy. He's like 32 in his first term, maybe his second, but hasn't been there very long. And you can tell by his motivation, by the way, he really is a hard charger and a good guy. No, I don't know him, but he's at a hearing on confronting birth tourism in the U.S. today. And, of course, the Supreme Court, by a 6-3 vote, I guess you could argue 5-4, but it was a 6-3 vote, really took just horrendous steps to undermine our nation for the rest of time, as long as we're a nation. There is literally nothing that supports birthright citizenship. They made it out of whole cloth. Nobody has spent more time on that than I with you, and so we won't relitigate that, at least not right now. But it has consequences, and this birth tourism is part of it. And these regimes, China, Russia, others, are making maximum use of this. They're creating, in effect, spies. Or they're creating people like this guy Puker. But from a Turkish perspective, that is a Turkish government perspective, because his parents came here, his mother gave birth to him here in the United States. They brought him right back to Turkey where he was indoctrinated, and he came back to the United States, which he was free to do because he's a citizen. There's no way to deport him. And so China's doing this times hundreds of thousands. Russia's doing it too. Cut four, go.
1: American citizenship is the glue which binds our republic together. Being a citizen of the United States of America represents full legal membership in the great American experiment. But the concept of birthright citizenship is being exploited by foreign nationals, including those from adversarial nations like the People's Republic of China and Russia. Decades ago, even Democrat leaders such as Harry Reid believed that the children of illegal aliens and temporary visitors should not be granted automatic citizenship. Since then, the view of the Democrat Party has radically changed. Now, through misguided policies and exploitation of our immigration laws, through fraud and other criminal activity, our country has become a hub of birth tourism. Thousands of foreigners traveled all parts of the country, to the Commonwealth of the Northern Mariana Islands, to El Paso, to Miami, for the sole purpose of giving birth in the United States to obtain U.S. citizenship for their child. There are few reliable statistics available on the annual numbers of birth tourists, but the little we do know is incredibly alarming. The Center for Immigration Studies estimated in 2020 that the annual number of birth tourists could be as high as 20,000 to 26,000 a year.
20: Cut five, go.
1: The abuse of our laws and our Constitution does not benefit the American people. There are serious risks and consequences to birth tourism. Between 750,000 to 1.5 million Chinese nationals living outside the U.S. may have acquired American citizenship simply by being born here. These are children who may have no connection or allegiance to the United States of America and who have been raised under the control of the Chinese Communist Party. When they grow up, like any other citizen, they'll be eligible for government service, election to public office, voting in American elections, social service benefits, and the ability to extend immigration benefits and a path to citizenship to their parents, spouses, and other family members. Birth tourism has created a for-profit industry that abuses our nation's immigration laws. The birth tourism industry consists of a complex underground network of fraud involving visa manipulation, maternity hotels, and sometimes unpaid medical bills, which place burdens on American taxpayers. Thankfully, Republicans and the Trump administration are working to expose and address the birth tourism problem through proposed legislation and executive action.
20: Mm-hmm. I want you to hear from Marcus Coleman, the father of a little girl who was disabled in an accident from a truck driver, was an illegal immigrant, couldn't read English, by the way. As we talk about birth tourism and so forth in the U.S. today, because it has consequences. Cut eight, go.
21: I reject your guys' sympathy, to be honest with you.
0: There's no way you guys are sorry. Not one of you guys
20: has ever called. He's talking to the Democrats. He's looking right at them. Go ahead.
0: Have ever reached out to me. Not one of you guys have ever sat there and seen me in the hallways and said, hey, sorry about your daughter. You guys do it right here while you guys are grandstanding on top of your soapbox. This is when you guys care. Right here inside this room is the only time you guys care. I've never received anything from anybody over here at all regarding my daughter or my family or anything. Hey, Mr. Coleman, your guys' Delilah law, I want to help you revise it so that we were interested inside of it. Nothing. You guys have no pathway to anything. You guys want to sit there and talk about the pathway to citizenship? There is a pathway. It's not jump the fence and apply. That's not the way it goes. There's a process to get it done. You don't just do that. I can't just go over there and go sit down inside one of those seats and become a Democrat. Oh, you know what? I probably could. I honestly probably could. So I'm not even going to say that. But I can't go inside a hospital and become a doctor just because I want to and go put on a coat and come to work. It's getting ridiculous the way things are going now. It honestly is. It makes no sense at all. Sanctuary cities allow so much to be done that it's almost like the parents not there to take care of the household. And everybody's running around and doing what they want to do. And it sucks. It honestly does. You guys sit there and you guys talk about ICE invading cities and doing this and doing that. I agree with Mr. Jordan, that if you guys, if the state sat there and told them, come pick up the person, it would take one or two people to go do it. Instead, they got to send an army out there because now they have to look for them. And then since it's a sanctuary state, you got people sitting there abusing the ICE officers that are out there. I have a whole statement right here that I was going to read to you guys, but just listening to you guys, none of this is relevant anymore because you guys just changed so much. It makes no sense at all. My daughter doesn't deserve this. She didn't ask for any of this. The people that jumped the fence did, though. They knew exactly what they were doing. They still chose to move forward in that direction. And every day something's happening to somebody. And it is your guys' fault. I hold each and every one of you responsible for it. And I always will.
20: There's a truck accident with the illegal alien driver. His daughter was horribly disabled. You could hear her slightly in the background there. Terrible. We'll be right back.
21: Mark Levin.
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0: a pleasure to have on the program for the first time Stacey Garrity, who's running for governor of Pennsylvania against Josh Shapiro. How are you, Ms. Garrity?
1: Hi, Mark. I'm fantastic. Thanks for having me.
0: It's my pleasure. So tell the whole country who you are. Give us a little bit of a background.
1: Absolutely. So I am currently the Pennsylvania State Treasurer, which means I'm the fiscal watchdog for over $180 billion. But this is my first time in public office. So not my first time in public service. So I spent 30 years in the Army Reserve, three deployments, all to the Middle East. So Operation Desert Storm, Operation Iraqi Freedom, Operation Enduring Freedom. Hit my mandatory retirement date in 2016, or I would have never run for office because serving was and is the honor of my lifetime. And then at the same time, spent three decades in manufacturing, working my way up to become one of two female vice presidents, working at the largest tungsten smelter in the Western world. Yes.
0: That's quite a background, and it should be very alluring to people in Pennsylvania looking for a governor that has some experiences that are relevant to them and relevant to Pennsylvania. I know who Josh Shapiro is. I know he comes out of Abington Township because I came out of Montgomery County Township. County. And how he kind of worked his way up in a very fortuitous way. Let's put it that way. Now, he's running for governor. They seem to think that he's a shoo-in, but he's not a shoo-in, is he? He's got a lot of weaknesses, doesn't he?
1: Oh, he does. I mean, he's absolutely more interested in Pennsylvania Avenue than helping Pennsylvania families. And how interesting. I didn't know you were from Monco.
0: Yep. Elkins Park, Cheltenham Township.
1: Yes, yes. I've been to Monco many, many, many times. But yes, he does have a lot of weaknesses. I mean, he's really never had a serious opponent. He hasn't had a negative ad run against him in over a decade. And because of that, people don't know what he really stands for. They think he's a moderate. He's anything but. He believes in things like biological boys competing against our girls in sports. He believes he sued. One of his lawsuits against the Trump administration is for gender affirming care, although I think we should call it gender denying care for little kids that are so young they don't even know what they want to eat, using our taxpayer dollars. And that's just one of, I think he's over 26 lawsuits at the moment. I mean, he seems to sue the administration every day, so it's hard to keep up. And then, of course, huge affordability issues in our great Commonwealth. And in fact, in the U.S. News and World Report rankings that came out two or three weeks ago, we rank 47th out of 50 economically.
0: Really?
1: I mean, yeah, we do. We were 38th, which made my head explode. And it dropped to 47th, which to me was shocking. And, our infrastructure is a C-. Education, we're 35th in results, but top 10 in spending. And then, of course, I always like to talk about this one because I am the state treasurer, that we spend $5 billion more a year than what we bring in.
0: Unbelievable. So, you know what's upsetting? Pennsylvania, in the past, has been a strong economic state because you've got a diversity of industries there and services there, diverse population, you know, the southeastern part versus the Pittsburgh part and so forth and so on. You have to really try through your policies to drag the Commonwealth of Pennsylvania down to number 47th. Now, are you going to have enough money, enough support to really be able to expose this guy? Because it's very, very important. Are you getting the kind of support that you deserve and need?
1: No, we need a lot more support, to be honest. And the issue is that people are afraid in Pennsylvania to support the campaign because he's, you know, quite vindictive. And so I'm running into a lot of that. But you know what? We have every intention of getting enough money to get the message out that it doesn't have to be this way. I mean, talk about affordability. Inflation in Pennsylvania and runs 25% higher than the national average. And we are the fifth highest tax burden in the nation. What that means, if you compare us to Florida, so a family making $70,000 pays $2,000 to $5,000 more every year in taxes than that same family making $70,000 in Florida. And Pennsylvanians can't afford it.
0: Boy, that's a huge change over 20 years ago or so. That's crazy. So he's a big lip.
1: Yes. Yes, he is a big lib. I mean, you hit the nail on the head when you said bad policy. And because we have bad policy, I mean, we haven't had any major new power generation projects since we've had a Republican governor. So that's, you know, 12 years. And so our natural gas industry faces increased regulatory pressure. So he pretends that he's an all of the above energy governor, but then quietly subverts natural gas, which is crazy because Pennsylvania is the Saudi Arabia of natural gas.
0: Mm-hmm. People don't know that the minerals and the resources in Pennsylvania are incredible, and natural gas. Aren't you like the fourth state? I could be wrong in terms of oil production, maybe.
1: So that's natural gas. We're second.
0: Okay.
1: We're second. Yes, we're second. But we could be doing, like I said, so much more. And what that would do, it would create 200,000, and these are good paying jobs, and generate $5 to $6 billion in revenue. And these are conservative numbers, Mark. And that's exactly what we need to turn the state around. And you're right. It's embarrassing because we are the state that built America. And now we're trailing in every economic indicator.
0: It's very sad. It takes one liberal Democrat governor to really destroy a state. This guy, he wants 8 years. He was attorney general. He didn't do anything. He was the chairman of the Montgomery County Board of Commissioners. He didn't do anything. I think he was a state rep for about 14 seconds. He didn't do anything. He just keeps climbing the ladder and climbing the ladder. How can we help you? In other words, you do need the resources. This guy gets all kinds of backing. He's convinced a lot of people that he's a moderate, and he's not a moderate. He's an extremist, and he's done a lousy job. So what can we do? How can you raise the resources and make sure that you have a fighting chance? I believe you do have a fighting chance, but how can we help you?
1: So if your listeners would go to Garrity4PA.com and, you know, volunteer or contribute, do whatever they can, because, you know, it's great to share with your listeners why this race for Pennsylvania governor impacts every single one of them, no matter where they live, because I want you to think about this. We have four vulnerable U.S. House members, four very vulnerable. And what Josh Shapiro said is that he is laser focused on flipping those four congressional seats and taking the trifecta in the state, because like you said, that is the only way that he gains any traction for the White House. And that's what he's going for. And you can tell because his eye is absolutely off the ball.
0: And the media, I guess most of the media are very hostile to you. The Philadelphia Inquirer's left wing as it used to be. I don't know.
1: Oh yeah, they are. They're even worse. They will not cover anything negative about him, which is crazy. You were probably tracking. He did a major flip flop on data centers.
0: Yeah, I saw that.
1: So he took five. It's actually probably more like $10 million now, but it's just about $6 million from out of state data center developers, and then used that same money to turn around and launch TV ads about $2 million, excuse me, a week against me, basically saying that data centers are greedy, they're running roughshod over communities, and that I am their biggest cheerleader. So he's trying to rewrite his history.
0: And, you know, if you don't have the money and you have a corrupt media that's in a tank for this guy, and they certainly are, it's the media I remember. It's even worse, as you say. The people aren't getting the facts. Okay, remind everybody, if they want to help you, where do they go? And I'd like to hold you over the break. Where do they go to help you?
1: Sure. Garrity4PA.com.
0: It's very simple, folks. 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If Josh Shapiro is not stopped now, he will seek the presidency. So now's the time to stop him. And he ought to be defeated. He's horrible. We'll be right back.
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16: 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It all

0: But then, the thunder on the right. 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
1: All right. We're here with the treasurer of Pennsylvania. And what are they? Do they just call you the treasurer of Pennsylvania? What's the phrase they use? I guess that is the phrase, right?
2: They call me treasurer. They call me Madam Treasurer. Some people call me colonel because that's what I was in the military. So
1: 30 years, you said, right? You served in the military?
2: Yes, 30 years. Hit my mandatory retirement date or I'd still be there.
1: And how do you compare service in the military to running a campaign against Josh Shapiro?
2: Well, at least I knew who the enemy was in the service.
1: Yeah, exactly.
2: But I remind everybody, you know, I've been shot at, so we're okay. We're all good.
1: I'm talking to Stacey Garrity. She's running for governor of Pennsylvania against Josh Shapiro. She sounds delightful. She also sounds like she could actually help the state. Josh Shapiro is dragging it into the toilet. I'll bet he blames Trump a lot, doesn't he, for his own malpractice?
2: Mark, it's so interesting. He blames Donald Trump for everything. Mm-hmm. And I'd say every other day he sues the administration. And it's just unbelievable. There's absolutely no level of cooperation. And again, who pays for these lawsuits? Pennsylvania taxpayers.
1: That's all politics, because any nitwit can bring a lawsuit. You could write it on toilet paper and file a lawsuit. And he seems to think, I think, that this shows he's a tough guy. He always talks about it, too, nationally. He said, and I'm the one bringing lawsuits. Yeah, big deal. He's a slip and fall lawyer. Who cares? Let me ask you this, Stacey Garrity. COVID-era health mandates. How did that work in Pennsylvania, and what's the consequences of that?
2: Oh, so, of course, Josh Shapiro at the time was attorney general, and so he was in lockstep with Joe Biden and Governor Wolf, and he enforced, the COVID lockdowns. Our businesses were locked down. Our schools were shut down. Our kiddos are still suffering. I mean, it was ridiculous. And now, so what happened was Pennsylvania passed a constitutional amendment to make sure that a governor could never do that again. So they
1: All right,
2: limited
1: slow down
2: their
1: there.
2: Powers.
1: A constitutional right. amendment in Pennsylvania is not easy to pass, is it?
2: No, it's not. But that is how, that's just how outraged people were about the government overreach. And, I mean, my goodness, my aunt died in a nursing home and nobody was allowed to even go visit her. I mean, it is sad. It was very sad. Yeah, it was shameful. And so a constitutional amendment was passed, which means it has to be voted on twice. And so that limits the governor's powers. And so if there is an emergency again, he only has powers for 3 weeks. And so in order to get around that, Josh Shapiro recently proposed public health mandates. And honestly, I'm not even kidding you, it would make the draconian COVID-era restrictions blush. So I'll just give you a couple examples. So it would allow his Department of Health henchmen to conduct searches of private property without warrants. You can't make this up. Access patients' confidential medical records. And this one is the most egregious to me. Require schools to give officials one-on-one private access to students. So no parental notification, no parental permission. And I think that's just totally unacceptable.
1: Why is he still locked into that stuff?
2: You know, he wants to go back to the past. I mean, like I said, he wasn't lockstep with Joe Biden. There wasn't anything that he disagreed with. Joe Biden on. And so I think, he, like a lot of these Democrats, long for those days of the past. And I'll tell you what, if he tries to get that through, so right now it's in the comment period. Mm-hmm. And I've called on him to immediately withdraw that regulatory overreach scheme and work with the legislature to protect individual rights and public health. And I'm telling you, Pennsylvania, like I said, Pennsylvania voters rejected that public health overreach before during COVID, and they'll do it again. Absolutely.
1: Yeah, but they need the information, and that's the battle you're fighting, I know. You're trying to get the facts out about this guy, and You're proud, and yep. TV time's very expensive there, Philadelphia and Pittsburgh and so forth. And you think you'll be able to do some of that?
2: Well, right now we're doing pretty well on radio. We were able to get one commercial out before the primary, so we did mm-hmm. that, and we have some TV airing right now, actually in Montgomery County, so in the southeast, and then some targeted areas, and that's all around just basically what he did with data centers, because that's a real hot button issue. And right now he's trying to, like I said, rewrite history and, you know, try to convince people that somehow it's my fault that he put data centers in Pennsylvania without providing any guidelines. You know, he didn't require them to bring their own power or bring their own water. And the biggest issue, because we all know this is a race against China for AI, but the biggest issue is when you're a leader, you have to get all the stakeholders around the table and mm-hmm. ask them what they need to be successful, to make sure that ratepayers are protected, that communities are protected, but he didn't do any of that. And so now there's so much misinformation out there. And so I've held 3 teletown halls and 5 listening sessions. So, you know, I'm doing my best. And so we offered 7 debates. We've agreed to 2. He has not agreed to any. Mm-hmm. I'm hoping that he will debate. I would love to debate him.
1: Mm-hmm. But, no, he's but not we'll gonna, see. He's not going to debate.
2: I'm a little skeptical. Probably no. Not. And
1: are the media pushing for it, or they're sitting on their hands?
2: Oh, they're pushing. Yeah. Not as strong as they should.
1: Mm-hmm.
2: But again, he has, you know, folks convinced that, you know, that he's kind of invincible, which he's not. I mean, because mm-hmm. I want, you know, think about this. Think about Pennsylvania's role in the history of our country. You know, we are the state that sparked the revolution. We powered the Industrial Revolution, built America. We built the American working class. And there is no reason, not one, that we can't lead again. But leadership matters. Accountability matters. Putting mm-hmm. Pennsylvania families first matters. And he's not doing any of that.
1: Stacey Garrity, does it help you or hurt you if I endorse you? By the way.
2: Oh, I would say it helps me a great deal.
1: You know,
2: especially with the base.
1: I was born in Pennsylvania. Remember that? And born in Philadelphia.
2: I'll never forget Montgomery County.
1: Montgomery County, but born in Philly. And, I want to strongly endorse you. You sound terrific. I would vote for you. And I wish you very, very well. And, again, remind America if they can... They want to help you. Where do they go? Pennsylvanians, you really need to focus in on this. Go right ahead.
2: Yes, Garrity4PA.com. That's Garrity, F-O-R-P-A.com.
1: All right. God bless and good luck to you.
2: Thank you, Mark. Great to be on with

0: cleric about talking about praising Hamanai reminds me of Ma'am Danny, because Ma'am Danny has called for demonstrating against Bibi Netanyahu when he's scheduled to come to New York for the UN General Assembly. And my concern is he's liable to start a pogrom, God forbid.
1: He is, because he's a whack job. He's a true believer. He's revolutionary. He could, no question about that. But I believe the NYPD know what their business is. They know what their job is, and it's not as henchmen for this communist Islamist, barely in the United States, now the mayor of New York City. All right, Esther, and same to you. Happy Rosh Hashanah, which is here in a little while. Not quite yet. But a little while. All right. What did you want, Mr. Producer? I'm sorry. Here we are. The good man, Rich. 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Pure Talk's 5-star customer service team based right here in America will switch you in minutes. 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Again, dial #250, say Mark Levin. That's #250, say Mark Levin. Sadly, one of these days I'm going to tell you it's over, because it will be. Let's go to Jimmy, Brooklyn, New York. The great WABC wants to talk about Letukis James. Go right ahead.
2: Right. Years ago, the head of the American Communist Party said and wrote, the best way to help the cause of communism is through the liberal wing of a Democratic Party. Several years ago, the American Communist Party said, when we're in power, we're still going to have separation of power, we're still going to have the Justice Department trials, everything, but they'll have class content, meaning it's going to be Marxist implementation, working through what we had, the structures, the normal structures we have in our society and government. So Trump represents, first off, he's a rich, powerful, privileged white guy. That's just how the radicals look at it. Plus, he's a symbol of capitalism. So Trump was targeted. When they say they got to look at him and then try to find something to go after him, this is a communist revolution going on. I never thought it would get this bad. Now, you did a great job, you know, about American Marxism and stuff, but this is wider. This is global. Mm-hmm. Remember, now, here's another thing. Do you remember years ago the Soviet defector was poisoned in London with polonium-210, the radiation? You know why they killed him? This defector exposed that Ayman al-Zawahiri, a radical Muslim leader, was a Soviet agent.
1: Really?
2: Ayman al-Zawahiri was a mentor and advisor to Osama bin Laden.
1: Mm-hmm.
2: 9/11 was a Soviet radical Islam. That was an operation. Now, 9/11 is also the birthday of Felix Dzerzhinsky, the guy that founded what we know as the KGB. So you have this Soviet-connected radical Islamist. He attacked the symbol of our economic power, the symbol of our military power, and he was going after the White House, symbol of our political power. So, again, we are an

0: match mark. This is a Soviet hand in a Muslim glove. And I may be getting ulcers, Mark. It's really hard knowing this stuff. Actually, a lot of times I wish I didn't know it.
1: Yeah.
0: But you and a handful of people were getting, you know, parts of the information out. But this is major. 9/11 was a Soviet operation.
1: All right. Thank you, Jimmy. Jimmy from Brooklyn, New York. It's always great. And we appreciate hearing from him. We'll be right back.
2: Mark Levin.
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0: because Rich, nobody knows what the hell we're talking about. But true, but I love this. Listen to this. Yeah, I'm a boomer. By the way, there was one of these smart-ass podcasters, and I say smart-ass because they're not smart so much from the neck up, talking about homeschooling with a video, I believe it was of his wife. Very lovely. Please don't get me wrong. Beautiful family. This is what it looks like to homeschool. But then he drops this line, something that boomers have never experienced or will never know about or understand. I don't understand this generational attack on parents and grandparents, people who have created the very society that many of these young people live in. Maybe they think they're smarter and better because they have a podcast, or maybe they have a student loan that they can't pay off or something like that. That phrase, respect your elders, didn't start 10 years ago. It's thousands of years old. You know, and Edmund Burke talked about the connection between one generation and the next. So you have a lot of these people with a Marxist ideology. They won't admit it. They don't even realize it. They believe the world began when they were born. They believe that they keep recreating the world because they keep spewing stupid comments. And most of them who talk this way have created nothing. In fact, they use the very platforms and forums and methodologies created by we the boomers, you know, their parents and grandparents. So when this dummy posted that, I responded. And I said, homeschooling, charter schools, school choice. I ran a legal group called Landmark Legal Foundation, and there were others. We litigated for years at great expense in state after state, in federal courts as well, to make it possible for people to homeschool their children. They were being treated as truants, to make it possible to have school choice in charter schools. He's the beneficiary of what we boomers did. So cut out the BS with the attacks on boomers, young people, and in his case, little boy. All right. Tell me again, Rich, what am I doing here? All right. Okay. Here we go. Oh, another fantastic organization. That's our friends at IFCJ. You know, 25 years ago on 9/11, we faced the heartbreak of terrorism at home. 3 years ago, October 7th, the Israelis endured the same heartbreak in the Holy Land. Different decades, different attacks, the same evil. Islamists. 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Now, that's a movement where thousands of congregations display memorial flags to honor the 1,200 lives lost on October 7th. 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And today, hatred and violence still threaten our world, yet Scripture calls on us to stand firm, to comfort the grieving and honor the lost and shine a light in the darkness. 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We salute our armed forces, police officers, firefighters, emergency personnel, our truckers, ICE. Thank you, ICE. You, Mr. and Mrs. America. God bless each and every one of you, and I'll see you tomorrow. Have a good evening.
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7: A judge has ruled the man accused of killing conservative activist Charlie Kirk can go on trial for capital murder. A judge in Utah made that decision Tuesday after hearing the prosecution lay out what it called overwhelming evidence against Tyler Robinson in the preliminary hearing.
8: For the foregoing reasons and based off the record and parties submissions, it is hereby ordered that the defendant Tyler James Robinson is bound over for trial in the 4th Judicial District Court.
7: Capital murder allows the prosecution to pursue the death penalty. Robinson is accused of fatally shooting Kirk last September at a Turning Point USA event at Utah Valley University. The judge cited sufficient probable cause. The jury's been sent home once again in the Lindsey Clancy murder trial in Massachusetts.
9: I'm going to remind you, you've come this far. Do not read anything. Don't listen to anything. Don't talk about this case. We'll come in tomorrow morning. We'll bring you all in. I'll ask you the same questions I've been asking you for weeks now, and we'll get you right back out to resume deliberations.
7: Earlier in the day, jurors said they were unable to reach a unanimous decision, and the judge sent them back to deliberate more. Clancy admits to strangling her three young children in 2023, but has pleaded not guilty to three counts of first-degree murder by reason of insanity. Prosecutors allege the killings were premeditated, while the defense says Clancy suffered a postpartum psychotic break. NBC News is projecting that Michael Minogue will win the Republican primary for Massachusetts governor. He defeats former state transit official Brian Shortsleeve. Minogue will face incumbent Democratic governor Mara Healey in the general election. Tropical storm Edward is slamming Texas and Louisiana with heavy rain and flash flooding. It made landfall near Johnson Bayou, Louisiana, along the Gulf Coast. The storm is set to bring heavy rain to the entire region. Edward's expected to weaken as it moves inland overnight. At last check, that storm was packing winds of 60 miles an hour. I'm Tammy Trujillo.
10: May 15, 9 a.m. Two women quietly waiting at the doctor's office. Woman 1 says, "Cold day, huh?" Woman 2, "What's that?" Woman 1, "Kinda cold today." Woman 2, "Yeah, wasn't expecting that." Woman 1, "What is it, 47 degrees? Woman 2, "No, more like 45. Woman 1, yeah, makes sense. At least it's not raining. Woman 2, "That would be sad." Woman 1, "So sad." Woman 2, "Ah, the weather." Woman 1, "Crazy." Please, don't waste your small talk. 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
7: A California man accused of sending a fake ransom note linked to the disappearance of Nancy Guthrie has learned his fate. Chris Caraggio has details.
11: Court records say Derek Colella was sentenced this week to 2 5-year probation terms to run concurrently. The 42-year-old admitted to 2 felony charges of sending a ransom demand across state lines and using a telecommunications device to threaten or harass. The sentencing comes as Tuesday marks 7 months since the mother of Today Show co-host Savannah Guthrie went missing. So far, no arrests have been made. I'm Chris Coraggio.
7: A short-term funding bill to avoid a government shutdown ahead of November's midterms is headed to President Trump's desk. The House passed that bill Tuesday by a 370-48 vote. It will keep the government funded through December 11th. The legislation previously passed the Senate, and Trump is expected to sign it. This means negotiations on a full-year funding deal will now likely not take place until after the midterms. OpenAI says Apple's accusations of trade theft against it are baseless. That story from Matt Mattinson.
12: The ChatGPT maker appears to suggest in a filing that the issue is in Apple's own policies. It pointed to Apple's practice of encouraging employees to use personal accounts for work for creating the issue. Apple sued OpenAI and 2 former employees in July, accusing them of trying to access and steal confidential material. The filing reads, quote, "This dispute is a mess of Apple's own making, and it is trying to blame everyone else." I'm Matt Mattinson.
7: The country's first fully branded Sports Illustrated resort is now open for business. The 185-suite Music Row property in Nashville opened this week, just 1 mile from downtown, after a full renovation and rebrand. It brings a new sports-inspired experience to Nashville. The concept is built around sports tourism, putting guests near professional and college games, as well as the city's music and entertainment districts. A final expansion phase is expected to wrap up by November. I'm Tammy Trujillo.
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5: 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Now, it's Red Eye Radio. Gary McNamara and Eric Harley talk about everything from politics to social issues and news of the day. Whether you're up late or you're just starting your day, welcome to the show. 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
13: Across America, we are Red Eye Radio. He is Eric Carly, and I'm Gary McNamara. Good morning. Hi. Hello. Well, let me see. We're in 2026. The Kaepernick thing started 10 years ago. And as you know, I've been anticipating all throughout preseason. I don't care about football anymore. I care about the politics and football or whatever it's going to be in.
14: Right.
13: That's, you know, like, it's like the WNBA. It's, even though I did watch last week. On Friday, it's the only sporting event I've watched in a long time. I watched the Indiana Fever, and it's entertaining. Caitlin Clark is extremely entertaining,
14: right? Yeah.
13: So is Kelsey Mitchell. I mean, it's very entertaining, especially with the 3-pointers they're taking.
14: Yeah.
13: They're not shy at all about it. So. Yeah. You know, really it's the, as well, we'll call it the WDSA now.
14: Mm-hmm.
13: I love the politics in sports. A lot of people say, and I even said it way back then, yeah, it sort of turned me off the politics in sports. I've learned to embrace it because it's so much fun.
14: Yeah.
13: Kaepernick speaking up again. And this is fantastic. Calls Roger Goodell, calls the NFL a bunch of hypocrites. It's all performative. They really don't care.
14: Well, isn't all sports performative?
13: No, they're...
14: Technically.
13: not the sports portion of it. Their proclamations against, you know, because they're doing it again, you know, love, no hate, stop racism. And he says it's strictly performative. It's not what the NFL believes, that the NFL actually doesn't believe it, that the NFL is actually racist. And it was interesting because Fox News had an article where they talked about, and I remember this so well, they said, you know, they basically, the NFL puts out propaganda, and it's like, what does Kaepernick do? It's like, he goes, most notably, Kaepernick participated in a Netflix docuseries in which he compared the NFL, remember to this, the NFL scouting combine, to a slave auction before they put you on the field. Teams poke, prod, and examine you, searching for any defect that might affect your performance, Kaepernick narrated. No boundary respected, no dignity left intact. What they don't want you to understand is what's being established is a power dynamic. The scene then shifts to one in which players transform into enslaved black men in shackles while white slave masters bid on them and whip them. Meanwhile, Kaepernick, after believing that's what the NFL is about, has continued to try to return to the NFL for the last 10 years. Not this year, though. I haven't heard him say he wants to come back this year.
14: No.
13: And so it's like, you know.
14: No, I think he's vying to be the commissioner now.
13: But I just love how he just pounded on Goodell and everything else. You know, Goodell trying. It's like, when will these people understand? You cannot cater to the left. If, you know,
14: well, we're going to support these victims here. We're going to support these victims because we're against the oppressors.
13: Now you're the oppressor. Roger Goodell, you're an oppressor. You're a slave master.
14: Well, the WNBA is about to enter that territory because, you know, it's like, you know what? I'll just wear a T-shirt. That'll end everything. If I just wear a T-shirt to the game, everything will be fine. It'll all be over. Everybody will have spoken their mind and minds, and we can move on now. There's no moving on.
13: No. There's gonna be no.
14: No. Until a transgender is on a team. Oh, I'm sorry, every team. And you can't just have one. Because if other transgenders try out for the team and they're clearly outperforming biological females, well, you're going to have to put them on the team.
13: What I love is social media the last couple of days because they keep trying to resurrect it. You know, Royce White and Cantor, well, and unless they take, unless they take hormones, unless they take estrogen, and unless they cut off their body parts,
14: no.
13: Well, then they can't play in the WNBA. And they got blasted going, hey, you're an idiot. Your own rules forbid that.
14: Yes. Not only do they forbid it in your sport, but you go back to the Obama administration. Barack Obama set the tone.
13: As we said yesterday.
14: For students, the joint edict between, and this is for public schools, between the Department of Education and the Department of Justice. The student does not need the parents' permission. The student does not need anything from a doctor. The student does not need to go through any kind of hormone therapy or anything. The student only needs to proclaim, this is who I am, and now, this is my name.
13: Right.
14: And you, the administrators of the schools, have to abide by it. And yeah. You cannot make even special arrangements if they are traveling with sports teams.
13: Right.
14: No special arrangements in bathrooms.
13: Yep.
14: Which, and we remember this well. This
13: hotel edict, rooms?
14: This edict came down during a back and forth at the Fort Worth ISD,
13: yes.
14: Just down the road, just
13: yes.
14: West of our studios.
13: Mm-hmm.
14: And they were finding some middle ground. They were going to make arrangements, and it was only one transgender student, but they said this will be the case going forward. And what we'll do is we'll have a bathroom, a single stall bathroom for that student. And it was only a few days later when the joint edict came down and said, nuh-uh, no. And the Department of Justice was on board this joint edict because if you do not abide by it, we consider that a violation of the students' rights. So, to the WNBA, as you point out, Gary, can't do that because you can't have the hormone thing. That the sport forbids that. Your own rules forbid that. But the rules of the left, the playbook, forbids that. And you can't have that.
11: Yeah.
14: Because the next liberal administration, I don't know if that will be a Republican liberal or a Democrat liberal, the way the GOP is going. But the next liberal administration that comes in and says, hey, we're gonna pick up this joint edict again, and that's going to be the rule in public schools. It's not over. It's going to happen. The next liberal administration will move toward this. Then that will set the tone even for your organization. Now, while the government doesn't control your organization, there will be some pressure for you to abide by the DSA playbook.
11: And that's the thing that's so entertaining is the fact, you know, especially with the WDSA, WNBA, is the fact that, you know, they won't follow their own rules. The left won't follow their own rules. And that's what's happening on social media. And it's funny because so many on the left, because they don't do any research at all. You know, they hear a slogan and they go with it.
14: Mm-hmm.
11: But they actually don't know what their own rules are.
14: Mm-hmm.
11: So they come out and go, well, then you need to do that. And then they're reminded, no, you can't do that. Well, what do you mean? No, that's, don't you even know your own rules? And then they disappear.
14: Yeah.
11: They disappear right from social media. They realize, oh, I don't even know what I'm talking about.
14: Of course.
11: And that's what's so entertaining. And with Kaepernick, and we called it early on when, he's just about making sure the police follow the rules. What a load of horse manure that was.
14: That's garbage.
11: And it's garbage. We had said it. Remember was it the Miami Herald reporter that pounded him when he started talking about Cuba and how great Cuba was and everything else? And we said, no, he's a socialist Marxist. That's what he is. And he's promoting a socialist Marxist ideology and wishes to do it in the NFL. And we went through. And thank goodness to, and we mentioned this yesterday, Heather McDonald, that went through how many people, because when you put the numbers to, when you actually put the numbers out, you know, we live in a society, whether somebody throws out something, well, racism is systemic and the violence of police against the citizenry, especially minorities, is just risen to a level that is unacceptable. What's that level? You know, the same thing that we've heard now. Now you're not hearing as much panic on the whole data centers as people come out and say, well, no, here's what's actually happening. They provide their own power. They're recycling the water. They use less than, you know, golf courses use or almond farmers in California. This is, you know, necessary. But we live in a society that you throw out something, everybody panics. They scream like that one girl in the yellow raincoat when Trump was elected the first time.
14: Mm.
11: That's basically the nation that, you know, a significant portion of this nation. But when you actually look at it and the facts come out later on, you saw what Kaepernick was trying to do. You know, the whole NFL is racist. It's a bunch of masters and slave owners.
14: Mm-hmm.
11: And my favorite was when he said, they poke, prod, and examine you. They're looking for any defect that might affect your performance. No kidding.
14: Yeah. It's all about performance.
11: All it's about is your physical your mental preparation and your physical performance on the field.
14: Yes.
11: So yes, whether you're sick, drawing blood, that would be poked and prodded, right?
14: Mm-hmm.
11: It's not a cattle prod.
14: Jerry Jones may have used the
11: couple. Oh, okay. Maybe. It's a needle to examine your blood work,
14: mm-hmm.
11: as they do each and every year for every single football player to make sure that they're healthy.
14: Yes.
11: And so, I mean, it's hilarious. And then trying to make it, you know, and then in the documentary, taking it from the NFL to then white masters of slave owners whipping them.
14: Mm-hmm.
11: That's not propaganda. Is that actually what the NFL is? Is that what professional sports actually is? Was Kaepernick actually, on point there in any way? No, he was BSing you.
14: Well, for years after he was no longer worthy of playing in the NFL, he tried to get back to that slavery, did he not?
15: Yeah.
14: What he calls slavery.
15: Yes. He wanted back, well, you know what it was? Stockholm Syndrome.
14: Oh, yeah. Right.
15: I made that up as
14: empathy
15: I went along.
14: For his, what he believes are his captors.
15: Right, exactly.
14: Why would you try so hard to get back in if that's what it was?
15: And that's where it falls apart. Everything that liberals do is so easy to tear apart and have so much fun with. And so, as you know, if you've been listening to the show the last 10 years, you know that when it gets to July, into July and August, you know, my antenna is up going, okay, where's Kaepernick? Where's Kaepernick? Where's Kaepernick? And I was so happy to see that he came out again and so happy to see that he blasted Roger Goodell because they came out the other day. Well, they're going to allow the NFL teams now to continue doing, you know, don't hate, love, all that. But as we said last year, we realize and we agree with the NFL doing that now. I've changed my mind because I realize that the NFL, if you're targeting the true racism in this country, you have to be targeting the Democrats. And it's about time that the NFL started attacking the Democrats. And we believe that's why Kaepernick is actually mad, is because they're targeting the hate of the left. That's what the NFL must be doing because that's where it's coming from. And the NFL and Roger Goodell is a very intelligent human being. Mm. And it's so obvious to see where the racism and the misogyny is coming from today from the left that that has to be where Roger Goodell is going, right?
11: Mm-hmm. Sure.
14: Yeah.
15: So much fun.
14: Good luck, Kaepernick. I don't know where the money is, but clearly this is a money thing.
15: He's got his memoirs coming out.
14: You know, and so it's, you know, you get paid by Nike to be a protester. Man, I wish I would have known. I used to protest going to work. If I could get paid for being a protester, and ironically, a protester who protests work.
15: Well,
14: that would be a great job.
15: I read the other day Nike isn't doing too good.
14: That's too bad.
15: Apparently making that decision to get involved in politics instead of sports.
14: Oh, just don't do it, I guess is what they should do, right?
15: Don't do it.
14: Just don't.
15: Just don't.
14: Just don't.
15: Don't. Just don't.
14: Just don't. I haven't seen a lot of their, well, I don't see a lot. I rarely see commercials. I can't remember the last commercial I saw.
15: Yeah.
14: It was a digital commercial somewhere. But on my YouTube, I pay for no commercials. And I'm trying to think of anything that I've seen. Maybe a preview when we watched a movie on one of the streamers. A preview of another movie, I think, maybe a trailer.
15: I think they're only sponsor now the robot athletes.
14: Yeah. Oh, my gosh. I was watching they had the international robot games going on, it was actually live during our show. So they had a camera. Reuters had a camera basically inside this. It didn't look like, I don't know how big the venue was. But there was one robot, they go over to this one little stage area, and the one robot, there were some smaller robots, looked like kid-sized robots, and they're playing soccer. And I'm telling you right now, the red team was crushing it. The blue team was just sucking wind. Every time the red team put the ball in, they scored like 6 goals just in the 30 seconds I was watching. And I thought, if that were real soccer, they'd rule the world. and then it pans over to this martial arts thing. And it's not two robots going at, it's just one robot demonstrating all these martial arts moves. And it tries to do a roundhouse. It goes to do the roundhouse and ends up flat on its stomach and can't get up. Like 6 guys had to come out and pick the thing up.
15: And everybody saw the one where the robot ran, was running and ran right into the barrier and then fell back on his, wait a minute, I'm assuming the gender of a robot,
14: yeah.
15: on
14: yeah.
15: its back, and then the abdomen just sparks like crazy.
14: Yeah, yeah, no, it's horrible. Look, that's not going to happen in my lifetime. It may happen in somebody else's lifetime, but not in mine. They're not taking over.
15: We are Red Eye Radio.
14: Brought to you by Hotshot Secret.
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0: Jerry McNamara. And before we get to the meat and potatoes portion of the show, the protein and high carb part, this little audio cut here from AOC yesterday that TMZ was following her.
1: Oh my God.
0: TMZ must be desperate.
1: Right.
0: Here we go.
2: All right. I'm gonna ask, would you ever date a conservative? Is that anything you'd ever entertain?
3: I have to say it's probably not.
0: I'm the single guy, so I have no shot with her. And, you know, I was thinking with Jasmine Crockett being unemployed, maybe I'd have a shot, you know, being three blocks in her district still.
1: Yeah, right. But,
0: I don't even know whether she's married or not.
1: Or you could just hang out with your cat.
0: Wow, yeah. I didn't think about that. That third option,
1: well,
0: probably seems the best.
1: If you want to hang out with something that's unpredictable and then just goes off for no reason, you already have a cat, dude.

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1: Wow. Trump said it.
2: Yeah?
1: Yeah. I couldn't care less about forcing Iran to accept a deal.
2: Mm-hmm.
1: That's not why he's doing any of this.
2: Yeah.
1: It should have been from day one, unconditional surrender. It seems like that's where he is heading now. But he emphasized it. Donald Trump said Tuesday night that he was not interested in forcing Iran to agree to a deal to end the war, and questioned why the Iranian people were not rising up against their government after U.S. forces completed a fresh round of strikes.
2: Yeah. Well, it's, you know, I've always wondered, I've always had, I don't even know if I could call it a theory. I mean, I guess it could be a theory. I don't know how subscribed I am to the theory, but it would make sense that after the initial bombing that kills the Ayatollah, you go in, you wait to see what intel can bring you, what Mossad intel can bring you, what the U.S. intel can bring you as to who's left, who's in charge, what the pecking order will be. And that is going to take a minute. And I'm wondering if they've learned something new, or I would be more inclined to subscribe to the next theory, and that would be what Politico wrote about the other day. And it's Politico. Yeah, I know, they're left. But they're talking about Republicans that basically are just not happy with the performance on Iran when it comes to the president, and that it is a domestic pressure coming from the president just a couple of months, 2 months now from the election. So, or maybe a combination of both. The intel is probably, you know, more and more. Every day you gather more, and you're going to have to at some point make a decision on what you're going to do. And it is about regime change. It is about taking down whoever is in charge, taking them out. And I don't know what happens next, but at some point you've got to get control of their uranium. And again, I think that's, you know, down the road a bit. But the fact that we started striking them again this past weekend, just days ago, the fact that he's talking a different game now, it stands to reason they've got new intel that tells them this could be, you know, this could be doable. Or there's a new strategy that says, you know what, we just need to keep pounding them until they do give.
1: Well, I can't tell you.
2: Yeah.
1: I think part of it's an acceptance of the fact that this cannot go away before the midterms.
2: Yeah.
1: So you might as well do what you wanted to do from the beginning.
2: Right.
1: You know, when you got the memorandum of understanding, I don't think there's a Republican out there that looked at that and said, my God, if you would have told me in February, this is what you were going to agree to, which would have refunded Iran.
2: Yeah.
1: that was pure panic from the administration just trying to get any deal so Trump could say, see, I'm a deal maker and I stopped it, when actually, as we called it earlier, it was a George Costanza negotiation. You had negotiated backwards stuff you already had before the war. You were negotiating less than what you had before the war.
2: Mm-hmm.
1: And it didn't cut it anywhere in the Republican Party. And it was done because they were trying to end it, you know, at least, you know, 3 or 4 months before before the midterms. Now knowing that it's not probably going to end, you can't come to a deal because, you know, one of the things out there right now, whether it's the trade deal with Canada, I mean, one of the things is, you know, Carney refused it because he realizes that he believes it could hurt not having a deal with Canada, could hurt the Republicans in the midterm and hurt Trump. Mm. And that's what his goal was, is. And the goal of the Iranians is to wait out Trump till after the midterms and, you know, and have, Democrat leadership in, which they believe the Democrat leadership will do anything to appease the Iranian regime because they already have, as we know, with Biden and Obama, they did.
2: Mm-hmm.
1: They actually gave them, you know, cash. So the fact is, you might as well go for what you want to do without getting, you know, ground troops in there, which is the economic, economic sanctions on them, basically starving them of everything. And if they attack, then you can attack. He doesn't need, by the way, every time Iran, somebody wrote to me and said, well, he's not getting approval from Congress. He doesn't need to.
2: No.
1: And especially now he doesn't, you don't hear any of that talk. Somebody, they wrote to me, how come we're hearing this talk about him going to Congress? Because every time Iran attacks us, the president does not need permission from Congress
2: right.
1: to attack back.
2: Right. Look, you know, I don't want to go dark Brandon, but I think especially if the Democrats take either the House or Senate, it's going to be a dark winter for Iran, because between November 4th and the time the new Congress is seated, there's probably going to be a nonstop effort to get as much done as they can. I don't know what that looks like. And I also don't know, again, there's still the question of what do we have in terms of inventory on the defensive side. I don't know how much of that is true. I don't know if there is going to be a re-upping of that.

0: ran, but I think you're right. It was, you know what? We're not going to win back anybody. Let's not, at the very least, let's not lose our base, but let's focus on the mission. Domestically, wars are hard to win with the people, with your constituents. It doesn't matter what it is, an ongoing war, only because the question mark remains and hangs until you defeated your enemy and accomplish your goal, which we don't know how long that will take. So if you put that into play again and say, let's just keep doing what we have to do with Iran here to defeat them and just stay consistent in that effort. So at the very least, our base is not disenchanted with what's going on national defense.
1: Well,
0: that's something you can't afford to lose.
1: And forget about the politics for a moment. The substance is, if you can take down 99% of the Iranian regime, if they're going to target now, because he came out, he said, look, quote, we're not trying to force Iran to the bargaining table, end of quote, dismissing reports about the same, because he'd seen it.
0: Yeah.
1: Well, Trump's really going after them heavy in order to get a deal. And he goes, no, I'm not looking for a deal this time. He said he couldn't care less if Iran signs a worthless deal or worthless to them agreement. He said he preferred the U.S. position now and once again claimed to have almost total control of the Strait of Hormuz while reiterating Iran's economy was collapsing. The substance of doing it could reverberate for generations of what happens to the Middle East. There's still the sub, because to me, the entire thing of what we originally thought in that, you know, first 8 minutes, was it the 8 minute speech that he gave? Was the fact of, okay, this is all part of Trump's plan to get rid of Iran, let, you know, the opposition in charge, get nations signing Abraham Accords, and actually get peace in the Middle East.
0: Yeah.
1: If you could do it, that would be huge. It would be monumental. And forget about the politics of today, whether the Republicans, you know, lose in November because of the war or not. I don't think the war itself, I think it's prices that will hurt the Republicans.
0: I think you're right on that. I think as we get closer and closer, and in recent weeks, I think that's been really risen to the top as pricing. The war isn't so much, you know, I think the public sees that. And quite frankly, if you've priced in, I don't know, you know, in our neighborhood, whatever it is, $3.79 a gallon, whatever. If you priced in the current price of gasoline, and it's not going to move much either way, then accomplish the mission. Move on with the mission.
1: Accomplish the mission. And if you want to go down in history as a president, what would be remembered if you were the one that initiated the destruction of Iran that brought peace to the Middle East?
0: And,
1: And
0: you just mentioned something, the Abraham Accords and everything else, because all of those neighboring nations, and I said this months ago, but it bears repeating here, going with what you said on that, and that is, if they lose trust in you, if they lose trust in the Trump administration, then that starts to fall apart. That starts to erode. The path that I think he probably set in front of them when he made that trip to the Middle East before bombing Iran. He made the trip to the Middle East. He did not go to Israel on that trip. There was a very clear mission for that trip. And I would believe that if they believe you're not going to accomplish this, that you're just, for whatever reason, for domestic political reasons, you're not going to move forward with this mission, that you're just kind of going to give up, that you lose that chance to keep them at the table. And that's not something that's just one more part of it. And I think right now the balance is they're looking at it, and probably their internals are showing, you know, You're going to have to accomplish this mission one way or the other. So move forward, do that, be consistent in that effort.
1: Your goal to get the substance, and for this president, the legacy.
0: Yes.

0: in the history books.
1: Yes.
0: You get
1: and it's because, a legacy that belongs to all.
2: Right.
1: If you think about it, that would the benefit of that legacy spreads to all free nations across the world.
0: Right. But no, I meant the legacy for the president.
1: No, that's what I was saying.
0: Right.
1: His legacy, the essence of that legacy, it benefits all free nations.
0: Yeah, Percy, I don't care about the legacy. I care about the substance of what you get, which would be peace in the Middle East.
1: That's exactly what I was saying.
0: Yeah. Yeah. We are Red Eye Radio.
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0: Eric Harding. I'm Gary McNamara. Yeah, so I wasn't, in the last discussion, I was not responding to you or disagreeing with you. I was talking specifically about Trump wanting a legacy of peace in the Middle East that he gets the credit for.
1: Which he's all about. He can get all the credit for it, and ultimately, and I think we were saying the same thing, right? But if he gets that, and all free nations are not under the thumb or threat, I guess, of the Iranian regime, that's a win-win for everybody.
0: Well, he would deserve it. I'm not criticizing.
1: If you want to talk about the Nobel Peace Prize, I mean, you and I don't put credibility into Nobel.
0: But if they
1: had any credibility, then this would be it if he is to accomplish this goal.
0: You know who they would give it to?
1: Obama?
0: No, whoever became president of a free Iran.
1: Yeah. Oh, yeah,
0: that's
1: yeah, yeah.
0: Who, no, you're right. That's you're who, right. That's right. Who would get it.
1: Yes. Like, yeah, no, that's it. I mean, that's just the way they operate. But if there were a true peace award, then he would qualify for that if this goal is accomplished.

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10: A judge has ruled the man accused of killing conservative activist Charlie Kirk can go on trial for capital murder. Utah Judge Tony Graff made his decision Tuesday after hearing the prosecution lay out what it called overwhelming evidence against Tyler Robinson in a preliminary hearing.
11: For the foregoing reasons and based off the record in part submissions, it is hereby ordered that the defendant Tyler James Round Robinson is bound over for trial in the 4th Judicial District Court.
10: Capital murder allows the prosecution to pursue the death penalty. Jury deliberations will pick up in the morning in the Massachusetts triple murder trial of Lindsay Clancy. Tuesday, jurors said they were unable to reach a unanimous decision. The judge sent them back to deliberate more.
12: I'm going to remind you, you've come this far. Do not read anything. Don't listen to anything. Don't talk about this case. We'll come in tomorrow morning. We'll bring you all in. I'll ask you the same questions I've been asking you for weeks now, and we'll get you right back out to resume deliberations.
10: Prosecutors allege the killings were premeditated, while the defense says Clancy suffered a postpartum psychotic break. A California man accused of sending a fake ransom note linked to the disappearance of Nancy Guthrie has learned his fate. Chris Caraggio has details.
13: Court records say Derek Colella was sentenced this week to 2 5-year probation terms to run concurrently. The 42-year-old admitted to 2 felony charges of sending a ransom demand across state lines and using a telecommunications device to threaten or harass. The sentencing comes as Tuesday marks 7 months since the mother of Today Show co-host Savannah Guthrie went missing. So far, no arrests have been made. I'm Chris Caraggio.
10: The U.S. House is censuring Representative Chuck Edwards. Both parties came together to censure the North Carolina Republican over allegations he was involved in inappropriate behavior with female staffers. Edwards ended his campaign for re-election last year. I'm Tammy Trujillo.
14: Your doctor has just informed you you're a candidate for cataract surgery. If I were you, I'd call Near and Far Vision Partners. Brian here, and I wish I would have called Dr. Jack and Dr. Megan when I was told at a younger age that I had cataracts. I didn't, so someone else did the procedure, and I had LASIK done. And still, once I hit 50, I had to use readers. I didn't think there was anything that could be done at that point. So imagine how great it felt when Dr. Jack said, Brian, I believe RLE surgery will work great for you. He was right. The short, painless procedure had me seeing 20/20 within a week. 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
10: Officials with the FDNY are sharing the success of their 9/11 related health monitoring program as we approach the 25th anniversary of the terrorist attacks. Lizzie Rodabali reports.
15: Chief Medical Officer Dr. David Prezant said cancer patients in the World Trade Center health program had a better 5-year survival rate than patients not in the program.
16: Aggressive monitoring leads to early diagnosis, which leads to early treatment, which leads to increased survival rates.
15: He adds the FDNY has seen a decrease in members reporting respiratory problems and mental health issues. Doctors say the program should serve as a model for national health care. In New York, I'm Lizzie Rodabali.
10: The USS Abraham Lincoln is expected to arrive in Thailand as soon as Wednesday as it makes its way back to its home port of San Diego. The aircraft carrier left Southern California in November of 2025. At the time, the crew of approximately 5,000 sailors and Marines was expecting a 6-month deployment, but they've now been at sea for more than 270 consecutive days without a standard port visit. The Lincoln was recently relieved in the Middle East by the USS George Washington, following growing reports of mental health issues for some on board. Repair work is underway at Dolly Parton's star on the Hollywood Walk of Fame. Daniel Martindale explains.
17: It comes 1 week after the iconic singer's death at the age of 80. Someone scratched out Parton's name on the star. The star had become a large memorial of flowers, cards, and other tributes. The star had already been scheduled to undergo repair work due to prior cracks. After it was cleared to make way for that work, somebody vandalized it. I'm Daniel Martindale.
10: A Netflix documentary on President Trump's secret departure on an alternate military aircraft over the summer in Turkey is dropping Friday. Instadocs, the decoy plane, will reportedly explore how Trump was secretly transported inside a catering truck to a smaller Air Force C-32A plane amid security concerns about Iran. In a preview clip from the doc, a photojournalist says, 45 years doing presidents, never seen that before. I'm Tammy Trujillo.
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1: Now, It's Red Eye Radio. Gary McNamara and Eric Harley talk about everything from politics to social issues and news of the day. Whether you're up late or you're just starting your day, welcome to the show. From the Relief Factor Studios, this is Red Eye Radio.
0: All across America, we are Red Eye Radio. He is Eric Harley and I'm Gary McNamara. Good morning.
3: Welcome.
0: This was really interesting yesterday. This was in the Toronto Sun.
3: All right.
0: Canada's standard of living has largely stagnated, falling farther behind the United States. Now, this isn't like in the last couple of months. This is since 2014. Now, the Fraser Institute, which is a conservative think tank, probably most well known here in the United States, putting out every year the wait times to get medical treatment in Canada.
3: Yeah.
0: You know, to go see a specialist, whatever. I've told the story about how the, and I used to like my old doctor a lot. I mean, I really liked my primary doctor. But the organization that, you know, that the medical group that owned all of them closed everything down in DFW, everything. And so my doctor, who is a few months, my old doctor, who was a few months older than I am, I can't find him. He hasn't started practicing, and you know, I had appointments coming up, prescriptions to be refilled, and don't know, you know, how to find a new primary doctor, and I did.
3: Yeah.
0: And find a new primary doctor, I could have made the appointment the next day or the next working day that he was working. But I was in within a week to my new primary doctor and recommended me to a specialist just because they're doing, you know, they do the whole new workup on you because they want to see yourself, you know, so I have to do the, you know, the heart specialist, get the EKG and everything else. I have no problems, folks. I want to make that clear. I could have gone in by next Monday, but I'll be out of town. So I did it the next Monday, but no problem. They had all days next week where I could go in to a specialist like that to get it done. Everything was done so quickly. I mean, it was unbelievable. I was telling you off the air. I wasn't even going to bring this up until I saw this article. Just like, it's just done so quickly here. You get the stuff that you want, you know, boom, boom, boom, boom, boom. And when you see the wait times for specialists in Canada at times, but that's what the Fraser Institute is known for. The Fraser Institute also found the sharpest decline occurred post 2014, meaning during the decade the Justin Trudeau government was in power. The gap in living standards. Now, we know this because when did it come out, Eric? About 6 months ago? Remember that Mississippi, there isn't any state that isn't doing better than Canada, including, you know, Mississippi. They always thought Mississippi is
3: right, the okay, poor state. Yeah.
0: It's the poor state. Mississippi right. is doing better than any Canadian province. The gap in living standards between Canada and the U.S. has more than doubled over the past quarter century, with Canada increasingly lagging behind the U.S., according to the new study. The study compared real inflation-adjusted GDP per person in Canada to the United States, a widely accepted measure of the standard of living in both countries from 1999 to 2024. It found in 1999, real GDP per person in Canada was, I'll round it off, $48,000 compared to $59,000 in the United States. In constant Canadian dollars, a gap of almost $11,000. By 2024, the gap had increased to $23,000. $59,000 in Canada, $83,000 in the United States. The study noted the steepest decline started in 2014 when Canada's real GDP per person as a share of the U.S. economy fell from 83.1% in that year to 71.5% in 2024. This reflects the fact per person GDP growth in Canada largely stagnated during this time, while growth continued in the United States at a strong pace. From 2014 to 2024, GDP per person in Canada grew at just 3.2% compared to 20.1% in the United States. Despite some early hopes prior to 2024, Canada has made virtually no economic progress relative to the United States and has instead fallen further behind where it stood at the turn of the century. It's absolutely clear Canadian policymakers have failed to create an environment where we can prosper, said Jake Fuss, the co-author of the study for the Fraser Institute. Remember, this is a Canadian think tank. This is a Toronto Sun reporting this. Squandering the Canadian Century, Part 1. Author of the study, Squandering the Canadian Century, Part 1, Comparing Economic Performance in Canada to the United States. The study found the Canadian economy lagging behind the U.S. in numerous other areas. For example, in 2010, the earliest year of comparable data, inflation-adjusted median employment income was $6,000 higher in the United States than in Canada, which increased to $8,000 by 2024. From 1994 to 2024, Canada experienced a decline in private sector employment as a share of total employment from 81.2% to 78.5%, meaning the public sector grew faster than the private sector, while in the U.S. the reverse happened. Private sector employment increased 85.8% to 86.5%. So there you go.
3: All right.
0: From 1999 to 2025, labor productivity, the ability of an economy to transfer raw materials and other inputs into goods and services, which is a key driver of economic growth, more than doubled in the U.S. compared to Canada, increasing by 67.9% in the United States compared to 26.7% in Canada. Canada also experienced a rapid decline in business investment in Canada relative to the U.S. from 2017 to 2024, another key driver of productivity, falling from nearly 90 cents per worker for every dollar invested in the U.S. to 54 cents. So there you go. It should be noted that while the GDP per capita is the best, is the most common tool used to determine a country standard of living, critics say it fails to capture the quality of life experienced by the average person. Sorry, the quality of life is the money I have in my pocket. They're going to say, you know, because they have free health care. Well, right. Fraser Institute's going to go, yeah, but what about waiting times? If you can't get in.
3: Well, you say free, but also it's not really accessible in the way that it needs to be needed. It needs to be used, rather. If you need something serious, the wait times go up. If you're healthy, it's free, and you can go around telling your friends, hey, it's all free, until you actually need something that's serious, and the waiting times start to go up. That's not access to health care. That's access to a waiting line.
0: Yeah. So there you go. Well, it's a warning for this embrace of socialism.
3: Yeah.
0: It was, by the way, it was weird yesterday. You saw the two Democrats crossed over to move that bill forward. Then I think more Democrats jumped on it at the end for the final vote to say no part of socialism is good. No part of socialism is good.
3: Right.
0: At the same time.
3: Right. The resolution vote yesterday.
0: Right. Yeah. At the same time, I saw this from Jacob Perry, a senior advisor to various Republican campaigns, saying, I spent 20 years electing Republicans. Donald Trump is America's first socialist president. The government owns stakes in over 30 companies now. The biggest share of our only rare earth miner, veto power over U.S. steel, and now a third of the Venezuelan oil venture. And we talked about this yesterday, the split that you're seeing in the Republican Party.
3: Right.
0: And it's real.
3: It's a growing concern.
0: Yeah. So it was the same day. I think he wrote that on that day because of the Congress coming out.
3: Yeah, for the vote.
0: Yeah, because Republicans came out and said, we're completely against socialism.
3: Yeah.
0: Totally against it. Well.
3: Nope. You know, and that's it. It's about the ideas and the actions of government and the people in government. It's not about the people.
0: Yeah.
3: Your actions define you.
0: Did you see, too, that I think the numbers came out yesterday. It was the most expensive August for gasoline for any August in our history.
3: Right. That first week of August used to be, I don't know if it still is, one of the busiest driving seasons because parents get their last vacation with their kids in that first week of August before school goes back. I don't know if that's still the case, but then the driving season ends, and think about that. Typically what you see is demand goes down, right? And that will be the case up until mid to late November.
0: I mean, holidays. I saw it started coming down a little bit here the last week.
3: Right.
0: We were down.
3: That's probably the settlement. I don't know. I haven't looked at the forces behind it.
0: But up north, though, they don't start school for another week.
3: Yeah.
0: So it depends on where you are in the country. Mm-hmm. But by the time everybody's back in school, it's supposed to come down. We'll see whether it comes down.
3: Yeah, because usually it's Labor Day.
0: Because of supply
3: before,
0: and demand.
3: Yeah, usually it's Labor Day before that happens. Yep. And then you'll see a spike around Thanksgiving and then later around Christmas a week or two. But and then we have to think about, speaking of our friends in the north, heating oil.
0: Yeah. Yeah, you start switching over.
3: Mm-hmm.
0: When I'm back in a couple of weeks, it's like when I was back, what was it, last week, the week before? I said, well, no more shorts when I come back in late September.
3: Yeah.
0: It'll be cold.
3: Right.
0: But for the first time ever, the national average for regular gasoline stayed above $4 per gallon every single day of August. The national average hovered around $4.05 to $4.09 per gallon through the end of the month, eclipsing the previous August record of roughly $3.94 from 2024. That's why the president was so passionate about the Venezuelan thing. Again, you know, he was trying to make it seem like there was an immediate impact, and there's not going to be an immediate impact of that, as we now know, and, you know, because that's years away.
3: Right.
0: You know, Ted Cruz was talking about that yesterday, and I saw Glenn Beck say the president called him yesterday, not understanding why Republicans aren't, you know, jumping on this and promoting it like crazy.
3: Hmm. Yeah.
0: And it's like, what can I say? I mean, you announce something, but how close are we to it? Even if you're for the United States taking equity part ownership in a foreign company.
3: Yeah.
0: You know, because that's the problem that he has with his own populace, as we have said, that you're going to have the populace come out and say, why is the U.S. government taking equity in a foreign oil company instead of bolstering American oil companies and the withdrawal of oil here that will help American workers?
3: Right.
0: You know, first it's meat. First he's saying we're going to let Europe dump meat, you know, into the United States, which ticked off farmers here.
3: And it's not even good meat.
0: It's European meat, exactly.
3: And if you don't eat your meat, you can't have your pudding.
0: Right.
3: How can you have your pudding if you don't eat your meat?
0: And then this, where it's just like, you know, there is no, even the problem is not just the socialist aspect of it. It's the populist aspect of it, where the president said, my only goal is to create jobs in the United States, even if it raises prices.
3: Right.
0: Well, these are two things in the last 2 weeks that are completely the opposite of what you've been promoting. That's a huge problem.
3: Yeah.
0: We are Red Eye Radio.
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0: We are Red Eye Radio. He is Eric Cronin. I'm Gary McNamara. House Minority Leader Hakeem Jeffries said he was blindsided after two Democrats defected and joined the Republicans to force a vote on a resolution condemning socialism. In a 210-208 vote, Democrat Representatives Dan Golden and Marie Glusenkamp Perez joined the Republicans to advance a resolution. Later on Tuesday, the House adopted the resolution 220-192-2. The House on Tuesday adopted a resolution to denounce socialism in all its forms.
1: That's right.
0: Well, so we're going to become a completely, totally free market economy?
1: I'm sure that's going to happen starting tomorrow.
0: In a political message exercise ahead of the November elections, of course, what it is, because that's what you want. You want them on record. The House adopted a resolution in a 220-192-2 vote with eight Democrats voting with the Republicans in favor. Two Democrats were present. GOP leaders scheduled the vote after Democrat primary voters embraced a number of Democratic socialist candidates. Republicans connected those wins to their own push to pass President Trump's signature voting regulations bill, the Save America Act. The resolution also reaffirms our support for legislation that has been stalled for months in the Senate, where it lacks even a simple majority to support. Jeffries flipped out and cracked down on Representative Golden and Marie Perez. The decision by two of our colleagues to blindside the entire House Democrat caucus and join with the Republican majority to pass a procedural vote on the brink of failing represents a significant breach of trust. It necessitates a serious response, and we have asked the Committee on Caucus Rules to take this up in short order. Whatever that means.
1: Whatever.
0: We're going to... All right. Well, so the Republicans on record now. Mm-hmm. They're on record to get rid of socialism in all forms. All forms.
1: All
0: not
1: forms.
0: Some forms. All forms.
1: Ownership of companies. Ownership of foreign entities.
0: All forms. We're going to hold you to it.
1: That's right.
0: Why? Because you said it and you voted on it.
1: That's right.
0: You're against socialism in all forms.
1: And no more socialist security. That ends tomorrow. Sorry, seniors, you're on your own. Get a job.
0: Well, I mean, the thing that you know, the idea, because Democrats use it all the time, that socialism really isn't true.
1: No, it's you pay into it. It's more of a Ponzi scheme. But
0: right. Socialism is more moral.
1: Yeah, exactly.
0: I'm just having fun.
1: It's a pyramid scheme. Sorry for you on the bottom. You know,
0: it's not socialism.
1: Like me, who's going to age into it in the year 2032. No joke. That's when I age into it. Dang it. Missed it by a month.
0: Well, as long as I get mine, I don't care about you.
1: Why not?
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1: And I'm Gary McNamara. He is Eric Harley. Ted Cruz. Yeah. Is he running? We have an audio cut coming up in 28. 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
1: All right. So we've been talking about, we said yesterday, we've talked about the Democrats and just the insanity of the Democrats. And we talked about the challenges that the Republicans have, and the challenges they have are quite serious. Mm-hmm. It's not talked about a lot. We've talked about it. We've received criticism, but we're not wrong here. The populist socialist of the Republican Party cannot be allowed to continue with what they've been doing.
2: Right.
1: And we talked about who will challenge that in 2028. And we said, will Ted Cruz? Will, you know, Ramaswamy? Because when you have both J.D. Vance and the president talking about taking equity and ownership shares in large AI companies, as the United States under the president has taken equity in 30 different companies and now wishes to take it with a third of a foreign company, whether he can do it or not, I don't know. I mean, I still haven't seen anybody talk about the legalities of that situation. Here's Ted Cruz on his podcast. You ready for this?
2: All right,
1: here we go. Listen to this. This is really the first direct criticism in a soft way of the, and I say soft way because wait to see how he ends it. In a soft way by a major Republican politician.
2: Okay.
1: Besides Rand Paul.
2: Yeah. Well, okay.
1: And here we go.
3: So the textbook definition of socialism is government ownership or control of the means of production or distribution in an economy. At the end of the day, if we end up with the federal government having equity shares, ownership stakes, in the biggest companies of America, that is socialism. It is the definition of socialism. And there's a combination of, number one, you look at what China does, where the Chinese government and every company in China has what's called the golden share. And the golden share gives them the ability to control the companies. It makes every company an arm of the government. That ain't good. I don't want every company in America to be an arm of the federal government. And you may think it's great when it's Donald Trump. But you know what? Donald Trump is not going to be the last president. And it ain't nearly that great if it's President Elizabeth Warren or President AOC or whatever communist or comes next. And so I think it is a very, very dangerous proposition. And I'll tell you, President Trump and I have discussed this multiple times. What I am urging him to do is to take these equity positions that they have taken, and before he leaves office, put them directly into the Trump accounts of 70 million kids. Transfer them out of the federal government and send them to the children of America.
1: There you go. Now, that's the problem when you get involved in it, is you've just weakened those companies when you sell those shares.
2: Yeah.
1: That equity.
2: Right. Yeah. And you can't really transfer it into those. It would have to be cash funds. You can't transfer ownership shares because you wouldn't want those ownership shares. The shares will go up and down, and you don't want that volatility. So you would have to sell those shares and convert them to cash to put them in those funds.
1: I think that's what he was saying. I think that's what Ted Cruz means. Yeah.
2: Because, you know, that's great except you've already opened the door. Yeah. And I don't know. It is different. They would have to, you know, the next communist leader, as he points out, whether it's Warren or AOC or whoever, would have to go through what Trump went through, but they would politically have the backing, theoretically, of a number of people, probably not diehard Trump fans, but certainly some independents who were okay with it would look at it and go, well, it's okay. And they would have a political leverage that you've already given them that doesn't go away by undoing what you've done.
1: Right.
2: That would be the only concern. I know what he's saying, get out of it before you get out, and then do something good with those funds. That's fine, except you've already opened the door.
1: But that's the first direct criticism of Trump.
2: Yeah, from anybody from on Capitol Hill. Yeah.
1: From a major Republican politician. Yeah. That's the first.
2: I'm sorry, from a Republican on Capitol Hill.
1: From a Republican on Capitol Hill saying, Mr. President, you're a socialist. What you're doing is, by the definition, is socialism. And so when you have the entire, every Republican vote for no socialism in any form, which again, I get a kick out of to begin with. It's like any form.
2: Yeah.
1: Well, then you're going to have to address what the president is doing, like Ted Cruz is.
2: Right. Yeah.
1: Because you're going to be called on it.
2: Right.
1: And as we said, I can't believe we brought it up yesterday. As we said, you know, we looked at everything. We go, look, this is the thing, you know, with J.D. Vance talking about, oh, we've gone by Milton Friedman. We're past Milton Friedman. You hear that kind of stuff and it's like, well, because it's different now and he's for, you know, J.D. Vance is agrees with the president that equity and ownership in AI companies. And we're like, what the hell's going on here? Where all of a sudden this come from? Now, we know the president did it and promoted it.
2: Mm-hmm.
1: And we knew there would eventually be a blowback on it because I believe we were the first in any conservative media to call the president out on this.
2: Right. Right.
1: And of course, we received criticism when we did, and we just went, well, fine. We haven't changed our opinion.
2: Right.
1: We haven't changed what we believe. We don't practice political idolatry. We don't sit there and say, I voted for this guy, so no matter what he does, we're going to be in full and total agreement because we don't have a mind of our own and we do not wish to remain consistent on the ideologies that we have held on economics, which is about freedom in the economic system.
2: Right.
1: And government stays out of it.
2: Right.
1: We haven't changed. It's always, you know, you didn't get mad at us 20 years ago for holding that opinion or 10 years ago and all of a sudden a year ago. What are you guys talking about? Well, we have been consistent. And so, but I just thought that was interesting that

0: it faster by not doing that. I mean, by doing that rather than not doing it.
1: Right.
0: And conservatives know that. And you can't BS them. They may be quiet because they voted for you, but they're going, okay. Because we do live in a time where it is the best of, I'm just saying two evils. I don't believe it's evil what the president is doing. I don't know why he believes it. We always, I remember you're saying, you told me first, your biggest fear in the second term for Trump is that his liberal instincts would take a hold, all of it. But I never thought it would be to the point of taking equity in companies and promoting it as a great thing for America. I wonder what those conversations are like between Ted Cruz and the president.
1: Well,
0: because if he's been having the conversation, then the president comes out, you know, this week we're going to take a third of the equity in a foreign country.
1: Yeah, and I think industry. There's also the why does Ted Cruz right now feel like it's important to speak out? Now, it could be that, you know, he's teeing things up for 28. I don't know. Or that he's just feels compelled. Look, we've got to make sure.
0: It is the debate.
1: You know,
0: it's debate that nobody wanted to talk. That nobody in the Republican Party wants to talk about.
1: And he's not up for re-election this cycle. But again, which also gives him a little more room to talk about it as a Republican. Especially in a state like Texas. So there could be a number of reasons, but this was my concern going back to the first term, as you mentioned, the more liberal tendencies. And really, it wasn't so much the liberal tendencies as it was his willingness to listen to his daughter during that first term.
0: Yes.
1: Who has liberal tendencies, who brought up things like a daycare tax credits and things like that. And, you know, certain things that were on the liberal agenda that were mentioned by the president in the first term, never really taken on during the first term. And now she's not, you know, I'm sure she has conversations with her dad, but she's not officially an advisor. And so the question then becomes, all right, why go? And this goes much further. You know, when we talk about tax credits for child care and, you know, more tax credits for families with children and all of that, it's, you know, ownership in companies, you know, the ramped up tariff move, all of these things that the left has been wanting to do for the longest time. 2016, Bernie, I agree with Mr. Trump on tariffs. And, you know, these are things, I know there's some liberals in Canada that don't like Trump's tariffs, but liberals here in the U.S. haven't been too outspoken about it. It hasn't been a thing. And now it's because, I mean, it's very clear. Well, we get into office, we can ramp up tariffs the way we want to, or we can ramp up ownership in companies the way we want to. And that was always my concern. I'm kind of surprised, and maybe it's just hasn't happened yet, that we haven't talked single payer yet. You know, when the president the other day, a couple of days ago, announcing the addition to his health care initiative and things like that, and Trump RX and all of that, all good and well, that's great. You know, let's save people some money. But the question is, what's next? You know, because that his goal is to cut out the middlemen. You know, the insurance companies are getting rich, and, you know, we should cut out the middlemen and the money should go directly to healthcare providers. Well, all right. That's part of the plan of single payer. Is it going to go that far? I'm curious.
0: Well, especially since his first term, remember, he talked about Medicare.
1: Right. He did.
0: Medicare for all.
1: That's why I'm kind of surprised we haven't heard it yet.
0: We are Red Eye Radio.
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0: We are Red Eye Radio, and I don't know if we, but I'm hoping for some rain maybe later on today. It's been,
1: you know, they said we've got it. So we got a chance of rain today and I think Thursday.
0: From the tropical storm. Yeah.
1: From the tropical storm that came ashore yesterday. And my brother lives down there and they're getting plenty of rain, but on the coast. But it's, they would be welcome.
0: 49 days since I've had rain.
1: Yeah.
0: I checked it out yesterday.
1: Yeah.
0: In my zip code, my neighborhood.
1: Right.
0: It's amazing. They got rain gauges everywhere. Just a couple blocks from me, and that's mm-hmm. That's what they used to determine it. I was checking that on the internet yesterday. I said, my location right where I am, not north of me, my location GPS, and it said 48 days yesterday.
1: Yeah.
0: And so 49 today. So yeah. I'd like a little bit, you know, just some help to, you know, take down the water bill a little bit this
1: month. I wouldn't mind. I've been watering a little heavy on my lawn, you know, because it's been so hot. But nothing waters like rain. I mean,
0: and man. Winter arrives tomorrow. I saw the high only 92.
1: Oh yeah, no, yeah. That's our fault. That's it. Yeah, we're getting jackets out.
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11: A judge has ruled the man accused of killing conservative activist Charlie Kirk can go on trial for capital murder. More from Mark Mayfield.
12: Utah Judge Tony Graff made his decision Tuesday after hearing the prosecution lay out what it called overwhelming evidence against Tyler Robinson in the preliminary hearing.
13: For the foregoing reasons and based off the record and parties' submissions, it is hereby ordered that the defendant, Tyler James Robinson, is bound over for trial in the 4th Judicial District Court.
12: Capital murder allows the prosecution to pursue the death penalty. Robinson is accused of fatally shooting Kirk last September at a Turning Point USA event at Utah Valley University. Erica Kirk and her mother-in-law, Catherine Kirk, were both in court for the ruling. I'm Mark Mayfield.
11: Trade negotiations between the U.S. and Canada are at a standstill after falling apart in August. Politico reports U.S. Trade Representative Jameson Greer saying it's more their emergency than ours, and no negotiations are currently happening. This after Treasury Secretary Scott Bessent took aim at Canada's Prime Minister, saying that Mark Carney walked away from a trade deal. Tens of thousands of people are without power as Tropical Storm Edward slams Texas and Louisiana. It made landfall Tuesday near Johnson Bayou, Louisiana, along the Gulf Coast. Edward's forecast to bring heavy rain and flooding to the entire region through Wednesday. Treasury Secretary Scott Bessent says Iran's economy is on the verge of collapse. He predicted it could happen within weeks or months under tough new sanctions against the Islamic Republic's economy. He told reporters the economy doesn't have to collapse, that we just have to have the regime come to its senses. Bessent said the latest sanctions, part of what the Trump administration is calling an economic D-Day, are backed by the European Union. Dolly Parton's star on the Hollywood Walk of Fame is being repaired. It comes 1 week after the iconic singer's death at the age of 80. Somebody scratched out her name on the star. The star had become a large memorial of flowers, cards, and other tributes. I'm Tammy Trujillo.
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11: The California man accused of sending a fake ransom note linked to the disappearance of Nancy Guthrie has learned his fate. Chris Caraggio has details.
24: Court records say Derek Colella was sentenced this week to 2 5-year probation terms to run concurrently. The 42-year-old admitted to 2 felony charges of sending a ransom demand across state lines and using a telecommunications device to threaten or harass. The sentencing comes as Tuesday marks 7 months since the mother of Today Show co-host Savannah Guthrie went missing. So far, no arrests have been made. I'm Chris Caraggio.
11: A short-term funding bill to avoid a government shutdown ahead of November's midterms is headed to President Trump's desk. The House passed that bill Tuesday by a 370-48 vote. It will keep the government funded through December 11th. The legislation previously passed the Senate, and Trump is expected to sign it. This means negotiations on a full-year funding deal will now likely not take place until after the midterms. OpenAI says Apple's accusations of trade theft against it are baseless. Matt Mattinson reports.
25: The ChatGPT maker appears to suggest in a filing that the issue is in Apple's own policies. It pointed to Apple's practice of encouraging employees to use personal accounts for work for creating the issue. Apple sued OpenAI and 2 former employees in July, accusing them of trying to access and steal confidential material. The filing reads, quote, "This dispute is a mess of Apple's own making, and it is trying to blame everyone else." I'm Matt Mattinson.
11: Apple Maps is now changing the name of Lake Ontario to Lake America. That decision follows the executive order signed by President Trump last week renaming the lake. Trump's executive order applies only to the U.S. Canadians will still see Lake Ontario on the Apple map, while the rest of the world will see both names. Over the weekend, Google Maps also changed Lake Ontario to Lake America. Both tech companies get their map data from the U.S. Geographic Names Information System, which is following Trump's directive. I'm Tammy Trujillo.
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1: Action! 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
1: That's a wrap.
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0: It's Red Eye Radio. Gary McNamara and Eric Hurley talk about everything from politics to social issues and news of the day. Whether you're up late or you're just starting your day, welcome to the show. From the Relief Factor Studios, this is Red Eye Radio.
1: And he is Eric Hurley, and I'm Gary McNamara. Hi! Welcome.
2: Were you pointing at me? You
1: just I was just having a little point party here.
2: Okay.
1: Just pointing. I don't know. Oh, by the way, we had played Ted Cruz last hour about socialism.
2: Yeah.
1: He also said no, he has no interest in being a Supreme Court justice.
2: Oh, yeah.
1: He said not just no, but hell no.
2: Look, he would make a great Supreme Court justice, but I think he can be used elsewhere. I think that's... Here's my question. I don't think in terms of the law itself and the Constitution, it would ever be boring. But it would probably be boring sometimes. You know, there would be, the cases would be intriguing all day long, right? You go back and forth, you have the hearings and everything else. But I think probably coming from where he comes from, a Texas senator, former presidential candidate, possible future presidential candidate, it's a totally different pace.
1: Yeah, I would have no interest ever in being a Supreme Court justice because I just wouldn't want to write the opinion. I'd want to go out and promote the opinion, and well, you can't do that.
2: Well, you know, that's it. It's kind of that's where I think the boring part comes in. Yeah. You know, I could sit and write the opinion, and mine would all start with, now listen, y'all. So it wouldn't be as smartly written as some others.
1: And I know Supreme Court justices go out and they do interviews and they'll say, well, this is how I think and whatever. But no, I'm used to doing it every day. Mm-hmm. And so I would have, number one, I don't have a legal degree. They'd never consider me. But I look at that and I just like, nah, it just, I would have no interest in, I would have no interest in being a politician, though.
2: I did buy the robe just in case. Yeah, I own a robe just in case they call me up. I have no college degree. Forget legal degree. I'm not licensed to practice law. I never passed the bar. I passed a couple of bars on the way to the house, but I don't pass the bar that you need to pass, and I don't know which one that is.
1: Yeah, but you have a Hugh Hefner robe. Yeah. Really not the same kind of thing.
2: It is. It is. It's a robe.
1: Wishing the women were around you.
2: Oh, they are. They just happen to all be related to me, and they're the ones giving me the orders.
1: Yeah. So the whole thing, and I think this is such a great opportunity, you know, Ted Cruz talking about socialism and going after the president.
2: Mm-hmm.
1: In the nicest way.
2: No, I think it's a very
1: but by the definition of what he's doing. And then you had that other GOP strategist come out and say he's the first socialist president,
2: mm-hmm.
1: you know, because he's taking equity, and everybody on the Republican side is quiet. That's why we brought it up yesterday. We said that's the issue for the presidency in 2028. Might not have anything to do right now with the midterms, but that's going to be it. That's why Cruz wants to run. That's why probably if DeSantis runs, he would want to run. If Ramaswamy won, they don't agree. You know, and I really wonder whether it was J.D. Vance set it off.
2: Right.
1: I really wonder when he talked about, you know, the Milton Friedman thing and mm-hmm. everything else. Well, you know, we've gone past the Milton Friedman thing. And we said all Milton Friedman ever talked about was, you know, that capitalism is actually the natural order of things. It's how people relate to each other on a voluntary basis in the transaction of bartering, which, you know, came around. Adam Smith said the same thing,
2: mm-hmm.
1: which Milton Friedman was a student of. And we said it's where everything's done voluntarily. Socialism and communism is an ideology about how people should organize an economy. A government should organize an economy and force people to act in a certain way. Yeah. And that's the difference in it. And that isn't talked about enough. I found this. I've never listened to his podcast before, but this is a gentleman by the name of Kamel Foster. It's Kamel or Kamelli, whatever, Foster.
2: Mm-hmm.
1: And he was on with Jemele Hill. I mean, this is on CNN. And talking about the whole thing of, you know, Tallarico coming out and saying that, you know, capitalism and white supremacy and all that crap. And it's interesting, just so you know, he's black.
2: Mm.
1: So, and he's talking about the fact that the white supremacy thing is pure garbage when it comes to what capitalism is about. Here we go.
2: All right.
3: It's one thing to not think capitalism isn't working ideally. It's another thing entirely to insist that it is oppressive, that it is bound up with white supremacy. I've always preferred Adam Smith's description of capitalism as the natural system of liberty, the idea that people can own property, that they can exchange it freely with one another for profit, that they can find ways to put their resources to good use, those private property, and profit in a way that is actually beneficial to everyone else, that there can be gains from trade that are mutually beneficial. These are foundational ideas that have created more wealth than any other system in human history. That is what capitalism is. That is not white supremacy.
4: Has always worked that way.
3: I've just described the
4: it
3: actual.
4: Has not always worked.
3: I've actually just
4: not,
3: described the
4: not,
3: basic facts of economics.
4: That ain't how it's always worked.
3: Slavery is an institution that is older than writing. It predates capitalism.
4: Okay.
3: The notion that white supremacy and all these other things are bound up with capitalism in an intrinsic and fundamental way is so absurd and laughable.
4: How is it absurd?
3: That it barely needs to be defended.
4: What do you mean it barely needs to be defended?
3: It barely needs to be defended. You actually have to articulate what the connection is. How are these two things the same?
4: So here's
3: I'm talking about private property, the right to exchange and sell it
4: with
3: whomever you like.
4: But you're talking about capitalism and
3: what does that have to do with white supremacy?
4: How it was intended to work versus how it's actually working.
3: I'm talking about how it's working right now today. What is the white supremacist dynamic of private property?
5: It's not working. I think that's the problem. I think the problem is it's not.
1: It's, you know, because the protection of private property,
2: mm-hmm.
1: you know, the protect and being able to have your property and acquire wealth. So you can, because the whole concept of capitalism, number one, is the voluntary transactions and it's the ownership where you own property.
2: Yeah.
1: And if you, we've always said this before, and you and I think both agree on this. And I was having a conversation the other day with somebody I know, you know, about why, you know, most people acquire wealth.
2: Mm-hmm.
1: You know, you want to buy some things, but really you acquire wealth because then you can control where you go in life.
2: Yeah.
1: You can be prepared for emergencies. If there's an emergency that happens and you have wealth, you can take care of it yourself. Because if you're obligated to somebody else, you're obligated to somebody else's rules and regulations.
2: Right.
1: Socialism creates, you know, we always hear the man. I don't want to be controlled by the man,
2: mm-hmm.
1: the man,
2: mm-hmm.
1: the man, which we, by the way, we find very sexist.
2: Yeah, that's right. Yeah,
1: because did you ask the man whether that's his economic gender?
2: That's right.
1: I might as well throw that out. What's your economic gender?
2: What's your economic gender? What's your power gender?
1: Exactly. And you know, you want to be convinced.
2: How many economic genders are there? Oh my gosh.
1: Let's not confuse capitalism with trans capitalism since we're going in this direction. That just popped into my head. I had to say it, trans capitalism.
2: Trans capitalism
1: is not capitalism.
6: Yeah.
1: and so it's really, and I think it makes a great point that it, you know, that capitalism, you know, transcends. It's got nothing to do with mm-hmm. you. Once you, because it was like, well, capitalism was about slavery. No. Because a human being in capitalism, in true capitalism, cannot be private property. I can't right. own you.
2: Right.
1: Capitalism has rules and regulations. That's why capitalism exists the best in a republic.
2: Right.
1: Like we have right now.
2: Right.
1: Because what is a republic set up? You have capitalism and you've got capitalism. You've got criminal law. You've got civil law.
2: Mm-hmm.
1: You've got contract law.
2: Right.
1: These are all the things that regulate capitalism. contracts must be enforced in capitalism.
2: Right. And contracts are entered in the parties that enter into those contracts enter voluntarily.
1: Right. Everybody enters voluntarily into it, and you own yourself.
2: Yes.
1: And you own your, you cannot have property rights if you don't own yourself.
2: Right.
1: There is no property right. Oh, no, you can acquire wealth, but somebody else can own you.
2: Right.
1: The concept doesn't work in capitalism. It never has.
2: Mm-hmm.
1: So this entire thing of, you know, of because this is about Tallarico in 2020.
2: Right.
1: That's
2: right.
1: What the discussion was was about. You know, we need to redo capitalism because it's built on white supremacy, which it is not.
2: No.
1: And I'm just so glad he does what's called the fifth. Let me see what he the fifth column podcast. So it's Kamel Foster.
2: Okay.
1: It's true. It's the natural form of people bartering with each other that went way, way back to cavemen. Mm-hmm. I've got this. I've got that. Trade. Let's trade. Let's barter. We both benefit. And on the Republican side, you know, Trump said it the other day when he's talking about Canada. Canada's been ripping us off. Because they, you know, $68 billion a year, whatever it is, which is ridiculous because it's Trump that was telling Canada just, what, a year and a half ago, get this oil over here.
2: Mm-hmm.
1: Well, the reason we have a trade imbalance, the reason they have a trade surplus is strictly the oil, which Trump wants. So Trump wants the product from the country. But the biggest fallacy of how he views trade is he believes that you must have a goods surplus.
2: Yeah.
1: That goes out. That getting the currency is more important than getting the product.
2: Right.
1: Because when you trade, that's what you're trading.
2: Yeah.
1: You know, and when you talk about, for example, remember when we talked about Mexico, when they talked about trade back and forth, that a product will go back and forth, what was it, like seven times?
2: Right, six or seven times.
1: Six or seven times to different manufacturing products before it comes back, you know, manufacturing processes before it comes back to the United States. But in the final, in the final sale point, if I buy a car from Japan, I get the car. They get electronic currency.
2: Mm-hmm. Yeah.
1: Why do they win?
2: Right. Right.
1: I would think that because you and I have talked about whether this president or Biden or Obama or Bush or whoever, no president ever has to explain economically what their beliefs are. They don't have to sit down and go, here's how I believe economics runs. Isn't that amazing? There's no requirement or demand from the public to say, well, how do you actually think an economy runs? What makes an economy run? What is economics?
2: What's more amazing is that there hasn't been this effort to, and if you think about it, the Milton Friedman approach to for a president to if a president think about doing the simple things Milton Friedman used to do, the economy of a pencil, I think, is beautiful. And break it down and say this is how that works. You know, we go back to the Alan Grayson thing with the gray poupon. Look at it. It was the extending the tax cuts for the rich and look what they can do with all their tax savings and everything else. And then we broke down the one, you know, we used the model was Milton Friedman's economy of a pencil. We did the economy of a jar of Grey Poupon, including the paint that goes on the jar, the metal that you make the lid with, the contents that have to be farmed, all of the equipment that has to go into the mining and the farming, and then the transportation ultimately to the store shelves, and then all of the jobs at the retail level where you buy your Grey Poupon. I don't know about you. I still buy it at the store level. I don't order it online. And I buy it in bulk.
1: I'm not an elitist.
2: Yeah, I am.
1: I don't buy Grey Poupon. I've never tasted Grey Poupon.
2: I actually have. I have. Yeah. It was at a hotel. It was purely, I guess, incidental. It was not, I didn't order it.
1: Well,
2: it was on the table.
1: I think the other example, and it's funny because this is how I know I'm old, because to me, this is like the fresh example, and it's over 30 years old.
2: Yeah.
1: remember when Clinton went into office and the Democrats did the yacht tax?
2: Oh, yeah.
1: I forgot exactly what it was, like a 10% surcharge on anybody that buys a yacht, you know, mm-hmm. basically built mm-hmm. in America. It would be put on the yacht manufacturers.
2: Right.
1: And everybody stopped buying yachts in America and bought them from overseas, and they had to rescind it.
2: Yeah, because people that built the yachts. They were out of jobs.
1: Yeah. So the yacht builders, the people that actually build the yachts, were out of business, and the business went overseas, and they had to quickly go, oop, well, how can't you see that coming? Because, again, that's economics, which is how do people respond to incentive and or disincentives?
2: Right.
1: That's all. That's all economics is.
2: Right.
1: And you can take that and trade. You know, I was reading reading about the whole bond markets. Mm-hmm. You know, about how, you know, the interest rates are going up.
2: Mm-hmm.
1: So in the Wall Street Journal, they go, oh, there's a little bit of panic. He goes, actually, it shouldn't be panic. It's actually not yet. It could be, he said, but it's actually the correction that economics makes. Mm-hmm. When you have irresponsible, borrowing based on artificial low interest rates, it's eventually going to correct itself. Yep. Why? Because of the risk factor.
2: Mm-hmm.
1: Yep. You know, which is, again, incentive and or disincentive. Yep. Everything is about that. And so it's a great opportunity, and somebody should be out there doing it. I mean, I don't know. Maybe there's a ton of podcasts. I don't know. Maybe Kamel Foster should be out there promoting it because he seems like he did a pretty good job.
2: That was a very good job.
1: Yeah. Very good job. And yeah. You know, I'll do it. Well,
2: yeah.
1: I'll go on Donahue.
2: I want conservative presidents to do it.
1: Yes, you know? Exactly. Yeah.
2: Yeah.
1: Remember Reagan doing the
2: Reagan?
1: The records?
2: Yeah, that's about the last time we really saw it in a big way.
1: We are Red Eye Radio.
2: Brought to you by FPPF, Fuel Power Max.
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0: Radio. He is Eric Cronin. I'm Gary McNamara. All right, here's the audio cut everybody's referring to about Tallarico and what he said back in 2020, in a Zoom meeting with the Austin Sierra Club activist, all right, on capitalism, white supremacy, and climate change. Here we go.
1: Yeah, and I am so thankful that you asked this question, and also thankful that young activists have really drawn the link between climate change and white supremacy and capitalism in our country. And I think only ending the ways that all three of those oppressive systems work together are we going to be able to begin the process of dismantling them.
0: By the way, Mark Cuban talking about how Tallarico would be... Mark Cuban's lost it. By the way, if there's any evidence that billionaires can be clueless on economics, they may have made a lot of money, but clueless on economics...
2: Mm-hmm.
0: Cuban is the most perfect example.
2: Yeah.
0: It really is.

0: Eric Johnson here. I spent the past 30 years working to help make our community better, better informed, better protected when it comes to consumer issues, and better equipped to take on whatever life throws at us. 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

0: is Eric Carly, and I'm Gary McNamara. Download our Red Eye Radio app today, and you can listen when and where you choose. Yes, audio is coming out as we knew it would from the radicals running on the Democrats. Well, excuse me, the Democrat radicals running.
1: Yeah, or we just can start calling them Democrats. Assume that they're radical, yeah.
0: Abdul El-Sayed, this was an unearthed video that came out the other day on the American Dream. Are you ready?
1: Okay.
0: Okay, here we go.
1: All right.
2: See, contrary to what we're taught, that we are the land of opportunity where anyone with a dollar and a dream can make it. In fact, too few people have that first dollar. Economic data shows us that if you want to achieve the American Dream, well, you should move to Canada.
0: There you go. By the way, don't read. He's reading that.
1: Yeah,
0: that's not, unless he sounds like that. But first off, a dollar and a dream. I believe that's a lottery advertisement.
1: Yeah, it sounds like it. You were saying that during the break, and I was like, "No, you're right.
0: I think it's a lottery advertisement. A dollar and a dream.
1: Yeah,
0: and you.
1: Yeah.
0: I mean, and if that's your American dream, because I love the polls that don't define, for example, what is the American dream? Because there's a poll that was taken here I think we talked about it around 4th of July. It was a America 250 poll.
1: Yeah.
0: About only a third of the public feel the American dream.
1: Mm.
0: The belief that if you work hard, you'll get ahead will still holds true today. Half say that while the American dream once held true, it does not anymore. Few, only 15%, say the American dream has never been true. These findings are consistent with previous Wall Street Journal NORC polls, in which 31% of adults in 2025 and 34% in 24 said the American dream still holds true. If you work hard, you'll get ahead. Well, you will.
1: That actually is just a very basic principle on how it works.
0: Yeah. I mean, if you work hard.
1: Yeah.
0: Now, what's the definition of work hard? You know, because, you know, you're seeing it even more frequently now. Democrats coming out and saying, well, our parents, all they had to do was work one job.
3: Dad was home at 5:05 every day.
0: You know, right. It's like my father, I'll never forget. He goes, what the hell are they talking about? The good old days.
1: Yeah.
0: He goes, please. I was living in the good old days. I was working three jobs to support a family.
1: Mm-hmm. Yeah. My dad always worked.
0: He was working
1: a second job at least.
0: And this was in the 1950s when things were booming. They got married. My parents got married in the early 50s, which was one of the biggest boom time ever. But they wanted a family. Built a house, and the house, you know, while he was working at times, he was always almost working the first 10, 15 years, like two jobs. At times, he was working three jobs, one full-time and two part-time jobs.
1: Yeah.
0: And at the same time, when he was doing that, at night, very late at night, helped build the foundation of our first house, which I don't think contractors would allow today. Probably the city inspections wouldn't allow that.
1: Right.
0: I'm going to build the basement and foundation and really help to do that. And then you guys can build the rest of it. Doesn't work the same way these days, does it?
1: No, it does not. My wife's stepfather, God rest his soul, Curtis, back in 1979, worked his 8-to-5 job as he was rebuilding his house after it was wiped out from a tornado.
0: Yeah.
1: He said he needed help on a couple of things. I think it was electrical. I think he got some help with plumbing, and then he told me he got some help with lifting the materials up for the roofing, but he did the roofing himself. So he basically with his own hands, and his boss was telling him, "You can take 6 months off. We'll find something, you know, a way to get you, you know, to help you. It takes some time off to start." He goes, "No, I'll do it in the evening." The tornado happened on April 10th. This is 1979. And he worked throughout the summer to get this house built and did it mostly himself. And, you know, the reason I chuckled when you asked, what's the definition of working hard? It really, for a lot of people, I don't know that it's even generational anymore, but for a lot of people, it's, oh, wait a minute, I can't work remotely? Well, that's hard. I have to get dressed and get in my car. I have to brush my hair. I can't work in my pajamas. What?
0: Yes. I have to go in to a place of employment. I have to get there.
1: Right.
0: You know, so, I mean, now, number one, that's not my definition of an American dream. The belief if you work hard, you'll get ahead.
1: No.
0: You know, I mean, I believe that I would, but it's not just working hard. It's understanding where the opportunities are.
1: It's measuring all opportunities.
0: Right.
1: And then, you know, with the for what your skill set desire or your definition of success is. You know, when you talk about, you know, when we talk about American dream or success or anything else, success can be different levels. My brother, before he passed, had his house paid for. He retired at 62. Had his house paid for, had his vehicle paid for, had a lot of money in the bank, but that was his level of success.
0: But that's not my American dream. My American dream, nothing had to do with professional success.
1: No, the
0: American dream was to continue to be in a land where I'm free.
1: No, it's measuring all the opportunities.
0: Right.
1: That are out there. And also, it would be if you're going to have a dream, it would be maximizing those opportunities to whatever level of success measure
0: success. I go to the level before. It's simply freedom. Mm-hmm. And what I do with that freedom is up to me to do that.
1: Yeah, but we're making the same point.
0: Yeah, it's exactly. I'm just moving one step beyond before that.
1: Right.
0: Which is.
1: Yeah. I'm clearly going further in my American dream than you are. Yeah.
0: If you don't have freedom, then it's tough to maximize all the opportunities that you have. But with the freedom also comes the property rights. But if you decide that you are going to try to get a job and you're going to work like crazy to work in DEI. Gender classification basket weaving, you can work as hard as you want. You're probably not going to succeed or make a lot of money in that.
1: What gender a basket?
0: So the point is, it's freedom and what you decide to do with it, but it's the freedom. And I know it's like the stupid ones, you know, let's find out who's happier. That's not how I judge. I don't judge happiness the same way you do. Well, the people that are happy are the people that get taken care of completely. Well, that's not my definition of happy. My definition of happy is freedom. And I know, because I know that freedom will give me long-term happiness, even though I understand there will be periods of unhappiness and challenges in between.
1: I have a question.
0: Yes.
1: If weaving were a sport, hear me out. The Women's Basket Weavers Association.
0: I should have said underwater.
1: Underwater Basket Weaving right. Association. Would they eventually have to allow men?
0: Well, weren't men better basket weavers because of the dexterity of their fingers? I'm making this crap up as I go along.
1: Yeah, I've never known any.
0: We're trying to argue like weavers. Democrats.
1: Dennis Weaver was a pretty good male weaver.
0: Yes.
1: That's, oh my God.
0: But I mean, but that's the whole point too. And I go, what's the belief if you work hard? Because that's pretty sub-

0: So his working hard was not just working at something. It was the ideas and the knowledge he had in his head that was so expansive. He no doubt was going to be a success because he could do almost anything he wanted to do.
1: The first house that they bought, my parents bought, was in San Antonio for our friends in San Antonio over in the Adams Hill area, Rainbow Hills area. And so he decided the back porch was, back patio was too small. So he was going to add on to it. And it's like, I'm like, you're doing what? Well, why are you doing that? You know? And then the other day, here I am, my indoor tool closet. I decided to organize it a little bit. It took me all of probably 45 minutes, if maybe. And half of that was me standing there thinking. And then I came out of the closet and I went down the hall and I was wondering why my family didn't celebrate my achievement. All I did is move a few things around it. And for a couple hours, I'm going, well, it's got to be coming. They're throwing me a surprise party because I did a lot of work on this, you know, little closet where I've just moved a few things around. Oh, my gosh, it looks great. And I stood there looking at it. I went back and opened the door and looked at it again. And I'm wondering why my family isn't celebrating. And then I'm thinking of all my dad's accomplishments that I went and laid down.
0: Well, I talked about my dad. I'll always remember my dad being furious. My grandfather.
1: Yeah.
0: My grandfather, he had to be in his 80s,
1: yeah.
0: early 80s.
1: Yeah.
0: And he had just gotten surgery.
1: Mm.
0: And we pull up into his driveway. It's January or February. It's a snowstorm. There's the hood of his car opened. He just got out of the hospital the day before. My father gets out and goes, Dad, what the hell are you doing? He goes, I got problems with the carburetor here. He goes, get in the house. Yeah. You just got out of the hospital yesterday.
1: Yeah.
0: He had, and my grandfather worked as a machinist and then realized he could compete. Remember, I told you my grandfather was a Democrat, but he looked at the union in the shop he was at and said, I can undersell these guys. Because of the inefficiencies of the union, he went and built his own machine shop in a garage in the backyard, and that became his business. And he actually took away a ton of business from those companies that were inefficient.
1: Right.
0: That was my grandfather.
1: Right, because he could get more done one person than the unions could as a group.
0: Exactly, and in the small company that he was at, it wasn't a large manufacturer, but it was a small. But so he built his own company.
1: Mm-hmm.
0: But, I mean, that kind of work ethic. So what does working hard mean? That's a pretty relative phrase now compared to my grandfather or my father.
1: Yeah.
0: And the work ethic that they had.
1: Right.
0: That so many had. And they were so talented at so many different things, Eric.
1: Yeah.
0: They could do cars, plumbing, woodwork.
1: You know why?
0: Anything they could do.
1: Because they had to.
0: Because they had to.
1: They had to.
0: Yep.
1: You didn't have a guy you could call or an app you could just click the button, you know, and then have people calling you left and right that wanted to help you, you know, and fitting on the job.
0: For me, I feel helpless today. I've got the pool guy coming over because I got a small leak in a pipe. I don't want it to affect the vacuum. And it's like, you got to make sure you make it today. He's like, well, I got to make it today because I'm out of town. I go, I'm going to be out of town, too. And I can't go out of town unless this is fixed.
1: Right.
0: So I'm dependent on someone else. My father would simply go, let me go and get all this stuff. I'm like, I'm not going to touch this. I can't.
1: Right.
0: I can't do this with the valves and the ceiling of the whole pool system. I mean, it's the vacuum that makes the whole thing run. I'm like, I've never done this before, and they can do it in 45 minutes and be gone.
1: Mm-hmm.
0: I'd be out there for 3 weeks.
1: Mm. Yeah.
0: With still got a leak. Still got a leak.
1: Yeah.
0: We are Red Eye Radio.
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0: a thought.
1: Huh?
0: The House, all the Republicans in the House, and you got a couple of Democrats. I think, though, eventually Democrats voted for the final bill.
1: Right.
0: To reject socialism in any form.
1: Any form.
0: Any form. In any form. Now, if we try to hold them to that, can they come back because it was non-binding and say, yeah, but it was a non-binding vote?
1: I'm sure they will.
0: I saw that and I went, is that their out?
1: When I see the word resolution, what you're trying to do is you're trying to get the other side to be on record.
0: Exactly.
1: But the problem is you're also putting yourself on record at a time when your party is taking ownership in companies.
0: Right, because you
1: and
0: didn't
1: foreign entities.
0: You didn't say we're against socialism. You said
1: any
0: form of socialism.
1: Right.
0: Oh man, I mean
1: that's a pretty big mountain that you've created.
0: And I like that they did it though.
1: That's great.
0: I'm happy they did it. Will they hold themselves to that in any form?
1: They were looking to put Democrats on record. We're putting them on record.

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10: NBC News projects Ed Markey will win the Democratic Senate primary in Massachusetts. In a speech on election night, Markey called for the impeachment of President Trump.
11: We will not sit by while you try to destroy this democracy. We will not sit by as you terrorize and detain and deport our immigrant neighbors.
10: The 80-year-old incumbent defeated 47-year-old U.S. Representative Seth Moulton. Markey will now face Republican John Deaton in November. The man accused of killing conservative activist Charlie Kirk will stand trial for capital murder. Mark Mayfield has details.
12: Utah Judge Tony Graff made his decision Tuesday after hearing the prosecution lay out what it called overwhelming evidence against Tyler Robinson in the preliminary hearing.
13: For the foregoing reasons and based off the record and parties' submissions, it is hereby ordered that the defendant Tyler James Robinson is bound over for trial in the 4th Judicial District Court.
12: Capital murder allows the prosecution to pursue the death penalty. Robinson is accused of fatally shooting Kirk last September at a Turning Point USA event at Utah Valley University. Erica Kirk and her mother-in-law Catherine Kirk were both in court for the ruling. I'm Mark Mayfield.
10: Halloween candy sold at popular retailers in 13 states is being recalled over undeclared milk allergens. That story from Michael Kastner.
14: According to a company announcement posted by the FDA, Crystal Temptations is recalling its Halloween chocolatey eyeballs. It was sold under that brand at Marshall's, TJ Maxx, Home Goods, and Sierra Trading Post. The notice warns that those with an allergy or severe sensitivity to milk could face a serious or life-threatening allergic reaction. I'm Michael Kastner.
10: Apple Maps is changing the name of Lake Ontario to Lake America. The decision follows the executive order signed by President Trump last week renaming the lake. Trump's executive order only applies to the U.S. Canadians will still see Lake Ontario on the Apple map, while the rest of the world will see both names. I'm Tammy Trujillo.
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10: Officials with the FDNY are sharing the success of their 9/11 related health monitoring program as we approach the 25th anniversary of the terrorist attacks. Lizzie Radabali reports.
19: Chief Medical Officer Dr. David Prezant said cancer patients in the World Trade Center health program had a better five-year survival rate than patients not in the program.
20: Aggressive monitoring leads to early diagnosis, which leads to early treatment, which leads to increased survival rates.
19: He adds the FDNY has seen a decrease in members reporting respiratory problems and mental health issues. Doctors say the program should serve as a model for national health care. In New York, I'm Lizzie Radabali.
10: The White House is hosting its first press briefing in over 40 days on Thursday. An official who confirmed the plans didn't comment on who would be leading that briefing. This after Caroline Levitt wrapped up her final day as White House press secretary last week. It's still not clear who'll replace Levitt, but potential contenders whose names have been floated include CNN commentator Scott Jennings and former U.S. Attorney for the District of New Jersey, Alina Haba. Repair work is underway at Dolly Parton Star on the Hollywood Walk of Fame. Daniel Martindale explains.
21: It comes 1 week after the iconic singer's death at the age of 80. Someone scratched out Parton's name on the star. The star had become a large memorial of flowers, cards, and other tributes. The star had already been scheduled to undergo repair work due to prior cracks. After it was cleared to make way for that work, somebody vandalized it. I'm Daniel Martindale.
10: A Netflix documentary on President Trump's secret departure on an alternate military aircraft over the summer in Turkey is dropping on Friday. InstaDocs, the decoy plane, will reportedly explore how Trump was secretly transported inside a catering truck to a smaller Air Force C-32A plane amid security concerns about Iran. In a preview clip from the doc, a photojournalist says 40 years doing presidents, never seen that before. I'm Tammy Trujillo.
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0: Gary McNamara and Eric Hurley talk about everything from politics to social issues and news of the day. Whether you're up late or you're just starting your day, welcome to the show. 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
1: Across America, we are Red Eye Radio. He is Eric Carly, and I'm Gary McNamara. Good morning. Hi. Hello. Well, let me see. We're in 2026. The Kaepernick thing started 10 years ago. And as you know, I've been anticipating all throughout preseason. I don't care about football anymore. I care about the politics in football or whatever it's going to be in.
2: Right.
1: That's, you know, like, it's like the WNBA. It's, even though I did watch last week. On Friday, it's the only sporting event I've watched in a long time. I watched the Indiana Fever, and it's entertaining. Caitlin Clark is extremely entertaining,
2: right? Yeah.
1: So's Kelsey Mitchell. I mean, it's very entertaining, especially with the three pointers they're taking.
2: Yeah.
1: They're not shy at all about it. So. Yeah. You know, really it's the, as well, we'll call it the WDSA now.
2: Mm-hmm.
1: I love the politics in sports. A lot of people say, and I even said it way back then, you know, it sort of turned me off the politics in sports. I've learned to embrace it because it's so much fun.
2: Yeah.
1: Kaepernick speaking up again. And this is fantastic. Calls Roger Goodell, calls the NFL a bunch of hypocrites. It's all performative. They really don't care.
2: Well, isn't all sports performative?
1: No, they're
2: technically
1: not the sports portion of it.
2: Mm.
1: They're proclamations against, you know, because they're doing it again, you know, love, no hate, stop racism. And he says it's strictly performative. It's not what the NFL believes. That the NFL actually doesn't believe it, that the NFL is actually racist.
2: Mm.
1: And it was interesting because Fox News had an article where they talked about, and I remember this so well, they said, you know, they basically, the NFL puts out propaganda, and it's like, what does Kaepernick do? It's like, he goes, most notably, Kaepernick participated in a Netflix docuseries in which he compared the NFL, remember to this, the NFL scouting combine, to a slave auction before they put you on the field. Teams poke, prod, and examine you, searching for any defect that might affect your performance, Kaepernick narrated. No boundary respected, no dignity left intact. What they don't want you to understand is what's being established is a power dynamic. The scene then shifts to one in which players transform into enslaved black men in shackles while white slave masters bid on them and whip them. Meanwhile, Kaepernick, after believing that's what the NFL is about, has continued to try to return to the NFL for the last 10 years. Not this year, though. I haven't heard him say he wants to come back this year.
2: No.
1: And so it's like, you know.
2: No, I think he's vying to be the commissioner now.
1: But I just love how he just pounded on Goodell and everything else. You know, Goodell trying. It's like, when will these people understand? You cannot cater to the left. If, you know, well, we're going to support these victims here. We're going to support these victims because we're against the oppressors. Now you're the oppressor. Roger Goodell, you're an oppressor. You're a slave master.
2: Well, the WNBA is about to enter that territory because, you know, it's like, you know what? I'll just wear a T-shirt. That'll end everything. If I just wear a T-shirt to the game, everything will be fine. It'll all be over. Everybody will have spoken their mind and minds, and we can move on now. There's no moving on.
1: No. There's going to be no.
2: No. Until a transgender is on a team. Oh, I'm sorry. Every team. And you can't just have one. Because if other transgenders try out for the team and they're clearly outperforming biological females, well, you're going to have to put them on the team.
1: What I love is social media the last couple of days because they keep trying to resurrect it. you know, Royce White and Cantor. Well, and unless they take, unless they take hormones, unless they take estrogen,
2: and unless they
1: cut off their body parts,
2: no.
1: Well, then they can't play in the WNBA. And they got blasted going, hey, you're an idiot. Your own rules forbid that.
2: Yes. Not only do they forbid it in your sport, but you go back to the Obama administration. Barack Obama set the tone.
1: Yep. As we said yesterday.
2: For students, the joint edict between, and this is for public schools, between the Department of Education and Department of Justice. The student does not need the parent's permission. The student does not need anything from a doctor. The student does not need to go through any kind of hormone therapy or anything. The student only needs to proclaim, this is who I am, and now, this is my name.
1: Right.
2: And you, the administrators of the schools, have to abide by it. And yeah. You cannot make even special arrangements if they are traveling with sports teams.
1: Right.
2: No special arrangements in bathrooms.
1: Nope.
2: Which, and we remember this well. This
1: hotel edict, rooms.
2: This edict came down during a back and forth at the Fort Worth ISD.
1: Yes.
2: Just down the road.
1: Yes.
2: Just west of our studios.
1: Mm-hmm.
2: And they were finding some middle ground. They were going to make arrangements. And it was only one transgender student, but they said this will be the case going forward. And what we'll do is we'll have a bathroom, a single stall bathroom for that student. And it was only a few days later when the joint edict came down and said, nuh-uh, no. And the Department of Justice was on board this joint edict because if you do not abide by it, we consider that a violation of the student's rights. So, to the WNBA, as you point out, Gary, can't do that because you can't have the hormone thing. That the sport forbids that. Your own rules forbid that. But the rules of the left, the playbook, forbids that. And you can't have that.
1: Yeah.
2: Because the next liberal administration, I don't know if that will be a Republican liberal or a Democrat liberal, the way the GOP is going. But the next liberal administration that comes in and says, hey, we're gonna pick up this joint edict again, and that's going to be the rule in public schools. It's not over. It's going to happen. The next liberal administration will move toward this. Then that will set the tone even for your organization. Now, while the government doesn't control your organization, there will be some pressure for you to abide by the DSA playbook.
1: And that's the thing that's so entertaining is the fact that, you know, especially with the WNBA, is the fact that, you know, they won't follow their own rules. The left won't follow their own rules. And that's what's happening on social media. And it's funny because so many on the left, because they don't do any research at all. You know, they hear a slogan and they go with it.
2: Mm-hmm.
1: But they actually don't know what their own rules are.
2: Mm-hmm.
1: So they come out and go, well, then you need to do that. And then they're reminded, no, you can't do that. Well, what do you mean? No, don't you even know your own rules? And then they disappear.
2: Yeah.
1: They disappear right. From social media. They realize, oh, I don't even know what I'm talking about.
2: Of course.
1: And that's what's so entertaining. And with Kaepernick, and we called it early on, he's just about making sure the police follow the rules. What a load of horse manure that was.
2: That's garbage.
1: And garbage. We had said it. Remember was it the Miami Herald reporter that pounded him when he started talking about Cuba and how great Cuba was and everything else? And we said, no, he's a socialist Marxist. That's what he is. And he's promoting a socialist Marxist ideology and wishes to do it in the NFL. And we went through. And thank goodness and we mentioned this yesterday, Heather McDonald, that went through how many people, because when you put the numbers to, when you actually put the numbers out, you know, we live in a society, whether somebody throws out something, well, racism is systemic and the violence of police against the citizenry, especially minorities, is just risen to a level that is unacceptable. What's that level? You know, the same thing that we've heard now. Now you're not hearing as much panic on the whole data centers as people come out and say, well, no, here's what's actually happening. They provide their own power. They're recycling the water. They use less than, you know, golf courses use or almond farmers in California. This is, you know, necessary. But we live in a society that you throw out something, everybody panics. They scream like that one girl in the yellow raincoat when Trump was elected the first time. Mm. That's basically the nation that, you know, a significant portion of this nation. But when you actually look at it and the facts come out later on, you saw what Kaepernick was trying to do. You know, the whole NFL is racist. It's a bunch of masters and slave owners. Mm-hmm. And they, my favorite was when he said, they poke, prod, and examine you. They're looking for any defect that might affect your performance. No kidding.
2: Yeah. It's all about performance.
1: All it's about is your physical your mental preparation and your physical performance on the field.
2: Yes.
1: So, yes, whether you're sick, drawing blood, that would be poked and prodded, right?
2: Mm-hmm.
1: They're not just taking, it's not a cattle prod.
2: No, it's Jerry Jones may have used a cattle.
1: Oh, okay. Maybe. Right. It's a needle to examine your blood work,
2: mm-hmm.
1: as they do each and every year for every single football player to make sure that they're healthy.
2: Yes.
1: And so, I mean, it's hilarious. And then trying to make it, you know, and then in the documentary, taking it from the NFL to then white masters of slave owners whipping them.
2: Mm-hmm.
1: That's not propaganda. Is that actually what the NFL is? Is that what professional sports actually is? Was Kaepernick actually, on point there in any way? No, he was BSing you.
2: Well, for years after he was no longer worthy of playing in the NFL, he tried to get back to that slavery, did he not?
1: Yeah.
2: What he calls slavery.
1: Yes. He wanted back, well, you know what it was? Stockholm Syndrome.
2: Oh, yeah. Right.
1: I made that up as
2: empathy
1: I went along.
2: For his, what he believes are his captors.
1: Right, exactly.
2: Why now would you try so hard to get back in if that's what it was?
1: And that's where it falls apart. Everything that liberals do is so easy to tear apart and have so much fun with. And so, as you know, if you've been listening to the show the last 10 years, you know that when it gets to July, into July and August, you know, my antenna is up going, okay, where's Kaepernick? Where's Kaepernick? Where's Kaepernick? And I was so happy to see that he came out again and so happy to see that he blasted Roger Goodell, because they came out the other day. Well, they're going to allow the NFL teams now to continue doing, you know, don't hate, love, all that. But as we said last year, we realize and we agree with the NFL doing that now. I've changed my mind because I realize that the NFL, if you're targeting the true racism in this country, you have to be targeting the Democrats. And it's about time that the NFL started attacking the Democrats. And we believe that's why Kaepernick is actually mad, is because they're targeting the hate of the left. That's what the NFL must be doing, because that's where it's coming from. And the NFL and Roger Goodell is a very intelligent human being. Mm. And it's so obvious to see where the racism and the misogyny is coming from today from the left, that that has to be where Roger Goodell is going, right?
2: Mm-hmm. Sure. Yeah.
1: So much fun.
2: Good luck, Kaepernick. I don't know where the money is, but clearly this is a money thing.
1: He's got his memoirs coming out.
2: You know, and so it's, you know, you get paid by Nike to be a protester. Man, I wish I would have known. I used to protest going to work. If I could get paid for being a protester, and ironically, a protester who protests work,
1: well,
2: that would be a great job.
1: I read the other day Nike isn't doing too good.
2: Mm, that's too bad.
1: Apparently making that decision to get involved in politics instead of sports.
2: Oh, just don't do it, I guess, is what they should do, right?
1: Don't do it.
2: Just don't.
1: Just don't.
2: Just don't.
1: Don't. Just don't.
2: Just don't. I haven't seen a lot of their, well, I don't see a lot. I rarely see commercials. I can't remember the last commercial I saw.
1: Yeah.
2: It was a digital commercial somewhere. But on my YouTube, I pay for no commercials. And
1: I think
2: I'm trying to think of anything that I've seen. Maybe a preview when we watched a movie on one of the streamers. A preview of another movie, I think. Maybe a trailer.
1: I think they're only sponsor now the robot athletes.
2: Yeah. Oh, my gosh. I was watching they had the international robot games going on, it was actually live during our show. So they had a camera, Reuters had a camera basically inside this. It didn't look like, I don't know how big the venue was, but there was one robot. They go over to this one little stage area, and the one robot, there were some smaller robots, looked like kid-sized robots, and they're playing soccer. And I'm telling you right now, the red team was crushing it. The blue team was just sucking wind. Every time the red team put the ball in, they scored like 6 goals just in the 30 seconds I was watching. And I thought, if that were real soccer, they'd rule the world. and then it pans over to this martial arts thing. And it's not two robots going at, it's just one robot demonstrating all these martial arts moves. And it tries to do a roundhouse. It goes to do the roundhouse and ends up flat on its stomach and can't get up. Like 6 guys had to come out and pick the thing up.
1: And everybody saw the one where the robot ran right into the barrier and then fell back on his, wait a minute, I'm assuming the gender of a robot, its back. And then the abdomen just sparks like crazy.
2: It's horrible. Look, that's not going to happen in my lifetime. It may happen in somebody else's lifetime, but not in mine. They're not taking over.
1: We are Red Eye Radio.
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0: Jerry McNamara. And before we get to the meat and potatoes portion of the show, the protein and high carb part, this little audio cut here from AOC yesterday that TMZ was following her.
1: Oh my God.
0: TMZ must be desperate.
1: Right.
0: Here we go.
2: All right. I was asked, would you ever date a conservative? Is that anything you'd ever entertain?
3: I have to say it's probably not.
0: So I'm the single guy, so I have no shot with her. And, you know, I was thinking with Jasmine Crockett being unemployed, maybe I'd have a shot, you know, being three blocks in her district still.
1: Yeah, right.
0: I don't even know if she married. I don't even know whether she's married or not.
1: Or you could just hang out with your cat.
0: Wow. Yeah. I didn't think about that. That third option
1: probably seems the best. If you want to hang out with something that's unpredictable and then just goes off for no reason, you already have a cat, dude.

0: we asked parents who adopted teens to share their journey.
1: There are many times I thought, I can't do this. 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What am I not doing enough? And then I realized, wait, that's being a parent.
2: Don't worry about being perfect. 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
1: And he is Eric Carly, and I'm Gary McNamara. Wow, well, the president said it yesterday. 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
1: Wow. Trump said it.
2: Yeah?
1: Yeah. I couldn't care less about forcing Iran to accept a deal.
2: Mm-hmm.
1: That's not why he's doing any of this.
2: Yeah.
1: It should have been from day one, unconditional surrender. It seems like that's where he is heading now. But he emphasized it. Donald Trump said Tuesday night that he was not interested in forcing Iran to agree to a deal to end the war, and questioned why the Iranian people were not rising up against their government after U.S. forces completed a fresh round of strikes.
2: Yeah. Well, it's, you know, I've always wondered, I've always had, I don't even know if I could call it a theory. I mean, I guess it could be a theory. I don't know how subscribed I am to the theory, but it would make sense that after the initial bombing that kills the Ayatollah, you go in, you wait to see what intel can bring you, what Mossad intel can bring you, what the U.S. intel can bring you as to who's left, who's in charge, what the pecking order will be. And that is going to take a minute. And I'm wondering if they've learned something new, or I would be more inclined to subscribe to the next theory, and that would be what Politico wrote about the other day. And it's Politico. Yeah, I know, they're left. But they're talking about Republicans that basically are just not happy with the performance on Iran when it comes to the president, and that it is a domestic pressure coming from the president just a couple of months, 2 months now from the election. So, or maybe a combination of both. The intel is probably, you know, more and more. Every day you gather more, and you're going to have to at some point make a decision on what you're going to do. And it is about regime change. It is about taking down whoever is in charge, taking them out. And I don't know what happens next, but at some point you've got to get control of their uranium. And again, I think that's, you know, down the road a bit. But the fact that we started striking them again this past weekend, just days ago, the fact that he's talking a different game now, it stands to reason they've got new intel that tells them this could be, you know, this could be doable. Or there's a new strategy that says, you know what, we just need to keep pounding them until they do give.
1: Well, I can't tell you. Yeah. I think part of it's an acceptance of the fact that this cannot go away before the midterms.
2: Yeah.
1: So you might as well do what you wanted to do from the beginning.
2: Right.
1: You know, when you got the memorandum of understanding, I don't think there's a Republican out there that looked at that and said, my God, if you would have told me in February, this is what you were going to agree to, which would have refunded Iran.
2: Yeah.
1: that was pure panic from the administration just trying to get any deal so Trump could say, see, I'm a deal maker and I stopped it, when actually, as we called it earlier, it was a George Costanza negotiation. You had negotiated backwards stuff you already had before the war. You were negotiating less than what you had before the war.
2: Mm-hmm.
1: And it didn't cut it anywhere in the Republican Party. And it was done because they were trying to end it, you know, at least, you know, 3 or 4 months before before the midterms. Now, knowing that it's not probably going to end, you can't come to a deal because, you know, one of the things out there right now, whether it's the trade deal with Canada, I mean, one of the things is, you know, Carney refused it because he realizes that he believes it could hurt not having a deal with Canada, could hurt the Republicans in the midterm and hurt Trump. Mm. And that's what his goal was, is. And the goal of the Iranians is to wait out Trump till after the midterms and, you know, and have, Democrat leadership in, which they believe the Democrat leadership will do anything to appease the Iranian regime because they already have, as we know, with Biden and Obama, they did.
2: Mm-hmm.
1: They actually gave them, you know, cash. So the fact is, you might as well go for what you want to do without getting, you know, ground troops in there, which is the economic, economic sanctions on them, basically starving them of everything. And if they attack, then you can attack. He doesn't need, by the way, every time Iran, somebody wrote to me and said, well, he's not getting approval from Congress. He doesn't need to.
2: No.
1: Especially now, he doesn't. You don't hear any of that talk. Somebody, they wrote to me, how come we heard this talk about him going to Congress? Because every time Iran attacks us, the president does not need permission from Congress to attack back.
2: Right. Look, you know, I don't want to go dark, Brandon, but I think especially if the Democrats take either the House or Senate, it's going to be a dark winter for Iran, because between November 4th and the time the new Congress is seated, there's probably going to be a nonstop effort to get as much done as they can. I don't know what that looks like. And I also don't know, again, there's still the question of what do we have in terms of inventory on the defensive side. I don't know how much of that is true. I don't know if there is going to be a re-upping of that. I don't know if John Ratcliffe's trip to Russia recently is, you know, again, part of, you know, telling Russia, stay out of it because we're about to go full on. Don't get in our way. I have no idea, but certainly there was movement in the last 2 weeks. And I think really starting with Ratcliffe's trip to Russia, it stands to reason it had just as much to do with Iran as it did Ukraine. And I think right now you can see that because you can, mm-hmm. or at least there's this correlation. I have no idea, you know, if it's a direct correlation or not, but it's happening. The timing, you can't deny. So we'll see what happens with Iran. But I think you're right. It was, you know what? We're not going to win back anybody. Let's not, at the very least, let's not lose our base, but let's focus on the mission. Domestically, wars are hard to win with the people, with your constituents. It doesn't matter what it is, an ongoing war, only because the question mark remains and hangs until you've defeated your enemy and accomplish your goal, which we don't know how long that will take. So if you put that into play again and say, let's just keep doing what we have to do with Iran here to defeat them and, you know, and just stay consistent in that effort. So at the very least, we don't, our base is not disenchanted with what's going on national defense.
1: Well,
2: something you can't afford to lose.
1: And forget about the politics for a moment. The substance is, if you can take down 99% mm-hmm. of the Iranian regime, if they're going to target now, because he came out, he said, look, quote, we're not trying to force Iran to the bargaining table, end of quote, dismissing reports about the same, because you'd seen it.
2: Yeah.
1: Well, Trump's really going after them heavy in order to get a deal. And he goes, no, I'm not looking for a deal this time. He said he couldn't care less if Iran signs signs a worthless deal, a worthless to them agreement. He

0: Abraham Accords and actually get peace in the Middle East.
1: Yeah.
0: If you could do it, that would be huge. It would be monumental. And forget about the politics of today, whether the Republicans, you know, lose in November because of the war or not. I don't think the war itself. I think it's prices that will hurt the Republicans.
1: I think you're right on that. I think as we get closer and closer, and in recent weeks, I think that's been really risen to the top, is pricing. The war isn't so much, you know, I think the public sees that. And quite frankly, if you've priced in, I don't know, you know, in our neighborhood, whatever it is, $3.79 a gallon, whatever. If you priced in the current price of gasoline, and it's not going to move much either way, then accomplish the mission. Move on with the mission.
0: Accomplish the mission. And if you want to go down in history as a president, what would be remembered if you were the one that initiated the destruction of Iran that brought peace to the Middle East?
1: And,
0: so
1: you just mentioned something, the Abraham Accords and everything else, because all of those neighboring nations. And I said this months ago, but it bears repeating here, going with what you said on that. And that is, if they lose trust in you, if they lose trust in the Trump administration, then that starts to fall apart. That starts to erode the path that I think he probably set in front of them when he made that trip to the Middle East before bombing Iran. He made the trip to the Middle East. He did not go to Israel on that trip. There was a very clear mission for that trip. And I would believe that if they believe you're not going to accomplish this, that you're just, for whatever reason, for domestic political reasons, you're not going to move forward with this mission, that you're just kind of going to give up, that you lose that chance to keep them at the table. And that's not something that's just one more part of it. And I think right now the balance is they're looking at it, and probably their internals are showing, you know, you're going to have to accomplish this mission one way or the other. So move forward, do that, be consistent in that effort.
0: Your goal to get the substance, and for this president, the legacy.
1: Yes.
0: In the history books.
1: Yes.
0: You get
1: both. And it's a legacy that belongs to all.
0: Right.
1: If you think about it, that would the benefit of that legacy spreads to all three nations across the world.
0: Right. But no, I meant the legacy for the president.
1: No, that's what I was saying.
0: Right.
1: His legacy, the essence of that legacy, it benefits all three nations.
0: Yeah, Percy, I don't care about the legacy. I care about the substance of what you get, which would be peace in the Middle East.
1: That's exactly what I was saying.
0: Yeah. Yeah. We are Red Eye Radio.
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0: is Eric Cronin. I'm Gary McNamara. Yeah, so I wasn't, in the last discussion, I was not responding to you or disagreeing with you. I was talking specifically about Trump wanting a legacy of peace in the Middle East that he gets the credit for.
1: That's basically what he's all about. If he can get all the credit for it, and ultimately, and I think we were saying the same thing, right? But if he gets that, and all free nations are not under the thumb or threat, I guess, of the Iranian regime, that's a win-win for everybody.
0: Well, he would deserve it. I'm not criticizing.
1: If you want to talk about the Nobel Peace Prize, I mean, you and I don't put credibility into Nobel. But if they had any credibility, then this would be it if he is to accomplish this goal.
0: You know who they would give it to?
1: Obama?
0: No, whoever became president of a free Iran.
1: Yeah. Oh, yeah, that's yeah, yeah.
0: Right. No, you're right. That's, you're who, right. that's right. who would get it.
1: Yes. Like, yeah, no, that's it. I mean, that's just the way they operate. But if there is a true peace award, then he would qualify for that if this goal is accomplished.

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6: President Trump is warning Iran it could be totally wiped out as a country if it responds to U.S. strikes. That's what he told Fox News in a phone interview on Tuesday. Earlier, U.S. Central Command announced American forces started a new round of airstrikes on Iranian targets. CENTCOM said the Islamic Revolutionary Guard Corps had been attempting to attack commercial shipping in the Strait of Hormuz and American service members in the region. The U.S. and Iran began trading strikes again over the weekend, 6 months after the war began. A new whistleblower report claims changes planned by the U.S. Postal Service could disrupt the 2026 midterm elections. Democratic Representative Ted Lieu of California agrees.
7: Leader Jeffries earlier this year established a task force with ranking member Joe Morelli to look at different scenarios where the Trump administration is going to try to suppress the vote of the American people. This is one of the scenarios that they envisioned.
6: The report comes as mail-in voting is set to begin this week. However, key parts of President Trump's directives on mail-in voting remain blocked by a federal court order. The Trump administration is appealing. Tens of thousands are without power as Tropical Storm Edwards slams Texas and Louisiana. It made landfall Tuesday near Johnson Bayou, Louisiana, along the Gulf Coast. Edward is forecast to bring heavy rain and flooding to the entire region through Wednesday. The storm is expected to weaken as it moves inland. The California man accused of sending a fake ransom note linked to the disappearance of Nancy Guthrie is learning his fate. Here's Chris Caraggio.
8: court records say Derek Colella was sentenced this week to 2 5-year probation terms to run concurrently. The 42-year-old admitted to 2 felony charges of sending a ransom demand across state lines and using a telecommunications device to threaten or harass. The sentencing comes as Tuesday marks 7 months since the mother of Today Show co-host Savannah Guthrie went missing. So far, no arrests have been made. I'm Chris Coraggio.
9: And repair work is underway at Dolly Parton's star on the Hollywood Walk of Fame after it was vandalized. I'm Mark Mayfield.
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9: MapQuest is seeing a surge in popularity on app charts after saying it would not be renaming Lake Ontario to Lake America. Scott Carr has more.
12: Lake Ontario, that name will not change. Lake Ontario.
13: Google Maps has substituted the name Lake America for U.S. users after President Trump signed an executive order last week changing the name of the lake from its near four-century-old name, Lake Ontario. MapQuest says its mobile app has received hundreds of thousands of downloads after its announcement refusing to change the name. It's now climbed to number one among navigation apps in Apple's U.S. App Store. Trump's also reached out to Apple requesting the name change. In Washington, I'm Scott Carr.
9: Massachusetts voters on Tuesday selected their party candidates for the November general election. Democratic incumbent Senator Ed Markey has defeated Representative Seth Moulton. Following the loss, Moulton, a 47-year-old Marine Corps veteran, congratulated the 80-year-old Markey and said the senator has his full support in the run against Republican candidate John Deaton, who was uncontested in the primary. The man who wrote the screenplay for Friday the 13th has passed away. Tammy Trujillo reports.
14: The script for the 1980 horror classic was written by Victor Miller, who died Monday near San Francisco at the age of 86. Miller wrote several screenplays for director Sean Cunningham, though Friday the 13th is what he's most remembered for. He also wrote for television and won several daytime Emmys during the 1980s for his work on All My Children. Characters created by Miller will return to the screen this fall in a prequel to Friday the 13th called Crystal Lake, which premieres on Peacock on October 15th. I'm Tammy Trujillo.
9: And the man accused of killing conservative activist Charlie Kirk will stand trial for capital murder. A Utah judge made that decision Tuesday after hearing the prosecution lay out what it called overwhelming evidence against Tyler Robinson. I'm Mark Mayfield.
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23: 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It's a Tuesday, and it's honestly provocative talk radio for the United States of America. And we've got a lot to talk about. I want to invite you to the conversation. If you want to join in, it's 866-HEY-LARS. 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And if you're a naysayer, we always put naysayers right to the head of the line at 866-439-5277. 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Only 7% of you said no to that question. Again, you can find the question at Lars Larson Show. Let me tell you what's coming up this hour, and then I'll get to what Florida is doing to reform its welfare benefits. Number one, gun control advocates say more guns make America less safe. But just how often does a gun actually save a life? We're going to talk about that. Can foreigners openly support terrorism and still expect to stay in the United States legally? For decades, we've been told that modern wheat is perfectly safe. But has anybody stopped to ask just how much we've changed one of America's most basic foods? And take a moment to cast a vote in our X poll. You'll find it at Lars Larson Show and at LarsLarson.com. A shout out to our friends in Spokane, Washington, who listen to great talk radio all day on KXLY. That's AM 920. And you can find my show there Monday through Friday. Now, should Florida's welfare reforms become the gold standard for every state in America? Well, I think the answer to that is yes, and it's why we're asking it as the X poll question today. Florida, believe it or not, has now become the first state in America to impose limits on how you can spend your welfare cash. Let's say that you're one of those people who qualifies for welfare, what they now call TANF, Temporary Aid to Needy Families. Well, in that case, can you simply spend those cash benefits on just about anything? The answer, sadly, is yes. And do people actually do that? Yeah, it turns out they do. Turns out that some of the people on TANF or welfare spend their money on tattoos, theme park tickets, video games, vape products, and other items that are not considered basic needs. Well, the Trump administration is going after that, and the Department of Health and Human Services has determined that Florida's updated TANF plan to be complete. They did that on Thursday of last week. They sent a letter to the governor, Ron DeSantis, and they said taxpayer-funded assistance should help families put food on the table, keep lights on, purchase clothing, and provide for their children and overcome barriers on the path toward independence. In other words, it should not be money that you waste on things like theme park tickets or tattoos or vaping or anything like that. So, does it make sense to put some limits on how you can spend that money? I think it absolutely does. And consider this. A federal judge just slapped down the governor of New York, Kathy Hochul's $75 billion climate shakedown. A federal judge just dealt a blow to New York's climate superfund law, Bloomberg is reporting it, in favor of red states and business groups by saying the policy goes beyond what a state is allowed to do. Chief Judge Brenda Sanas of the U.S. District Court for the Northern District of New York ruled that a federal appellate court's decision in a court case involving New York versus Chevron, contrary to New York's earlier arguments. The judge said in a ruling that the Clean Air Act does not authorize New York State's law, thereby preempting it. Red states, the U.S. Chamber of Commerce, and other business groups had sued New York in early 2025. They said federal law preempts the kind of policy that New York passed the year before, trying to make polluters pay the state $75 billion for past emissions. Do you know what that was? It was just a big shakedown. State of New York saying, we're going to go out, we're going to make the utility companies, in this case the energy companies, the fossil fuel companies, the oil companies, we're going to make them pay a lot of money. And they'll just pass the cost along to everybody who buys their product. In other words, New York State wanted to soak the oil companies, in this case Chevron, for $75 billion, assuming that all those companies would be forced to do is pass that cost along to everybody who buys Chevron's products worldwide, nationwide. Now, does that make any sense that any one state could do that kind of shakedown? I don't think so. Oh, and then consider this. Are Democrats using the problems of the U.S. Postal Service as an excuse to block mail-in ballot security? Just the News, our friend John Solomon, the investigative reporter, says that the Postal Service is now rushing to comply with Donald Trump's executive order to create more election security with mail-in ballots. And the USPS's system is riddled with errors, according to a statement from an unidentified whistleblower. Senator Richard Blumenthal, a Democrat from Kentucky, or from Connecticut. Remember Blumenthal? He's the guy who lied about his service in Vietnam way back in the day. The whistleblower claims that the system the USPS is building to comply with Donald Trump's order would normally take a year, but it's having to be done in just 3 months. And the whistleblower claims that a single scanning error in a batch of tens of thousands of ballot envelopes could prevent any of them from actually reaching voters. A federal judge last week blocked the government from implementing the order for 2 weeks. The Trump administration is now appealing, but consider what's going on here. Donald Trump knows that we have a fraudulently flawed voting system using vote by mail. We know that about one third of all the ballots in America are going to be cast by mail in this upcoming midterm election. Now, is that a good thing? I don't think it's a good thing. I live in a state that has vote by mail, state of Washington. Does that system work? Well, it works for the Democrats. It gives them the ability to cheat in elections and cheat without being detected. But do we want to have that kind of system? We don't. Donald Trump has been trying to fix it. But the federal bureaucracy, like the U.S. Postal Service, which is still a federal agency, it is an independent federal agency, but is still an agency of the federal government. Should they be complying with Donald Trump's order? They should be. Do I think that they're complying fully with it? I do not. I think the deep state is fighting Trump every step of the way. And I know that what Donald Trump wants to do is make sure that when people cast their ballots, number one, ballots are only cast by people who are citizens who are entitled to vote. Number two, that they have to have picture ID. And number three, that when a ballot goes out to a particular voter, when it comes back from that voter, you actually know who it was that was casting that ballot. Otherwise, vote by mail has no chain of custody. In vote by mail, you don't have any idea who's actually marking that ballot. And that's why the Democrats love it. It gives them the ability to cheat. Glad to have you with me on a Tuesday. Always glad to take your calls. If you want to jump in, it's 866-HEY-LARS. Coming up in a moment, how often do Americans actually use guns to protect themselves from criminals? There's a brand new survey that puts the number in the millions, and it could turn the gun control debate on its head. You're going to want to hear it in a moment.

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1: Hey, welcome back to the Lars Larson Show. It's a pleasure to welcome Amy Swearer back to the program, Senior Legal Fellow at Advancing American Freedom. And Amy, I want to take this as a compliment because this is how I intended. You're one of the only people I know who would fully appreciate my comment that the woman who got stabbed to death in Times Square yesterday and the older man who was also stabbed by a crazy lady, the police finally came and they dispatched the person who had stabbed them to death. It was a crazy lady with mental problems. But at that point, I looked at that incident and I thought, boy, I wish that young lady who got stabbed to death had had some way to protect herself. But in a place like the Big Apple, that's very, very difficult, even though this brand new study that you and I are going to talk about says that Americans use guns all the time to legitimately defend themselves, don't they?
2: They absolutely do. And Lars, I absolutely understand your sentiment about this tragedy in Times Square, because absolutely, even if this young woman and this man had wanted to be able to defend themselves and had jumped through all of the expensive, time-consuming hoops that New York City in particular would have put on them, New York City still would have said it would be a felony for them to have defended themselves in, quote, the sensitive location of Times Square. And as we all know, that obviously did not stop the person bent on violence from assaulting people. But you are absolutely correct.
1: No, and the lady who did it, her brother is now saying, look, she's been bipolar a long time, but we thought she was on her meds. We thought she was on the straight and narrow. Apparently she wasn't, because video caught this woman after she'd done the stabbing, confronting the cops, and the cops telling her, put the knives down. And she said, I'd rather kill you both. And she came at them, and then they ended up having to dispatch her, which is how the end came anyway. But too late for the young lady who I think was she worked in the banking industry and was very successful and all that. But she ends up dead simply because people in New York City can't defend themselves. Would you mind telling my audience about what we've now learned about this new survey that tells how often Americans actually defend themselves using a pistol?
2: Absolutely. So this survey, it's titled the 2026 National Firearms Survey. It's from a Georgetown professor named William English. He goes by Bill English. And if that name sounds familiar, it's because he did a similar study back in 2021 that got a lot of heat from the anti-gun types who nitpicked it apart because it displaced, even back in 2021, a lot of their narratives, right? It showed that defensive gun uses were incredibly commonplace, that the types of guns that gun control advocates hate, right, your quote-unquote assault weapons, it turns out a lot of ordinary Americans love them and buy them all the time, right? But they nitpicked this apart. A lot of the concerns that they had, some of them were sort of legitimate, that the study could have worded some questions better. But most of them, as English explained at the time, had nothing to do with, you could not possibly have detracted from the overall consensus of the conclusions of this study. So he addressed their concerns and he redid it. Keep in mind, this is now the most comprehensive.
1: So now he's tuned the new survey up so it answers right. All. This is what conservatives do. They say, you've got those problems with my survey? I'll tell you what, I'll fix all those problems and do it again, right?
2: And keep in mind, this is something gun control advocates could have been doing this whole time. This is now by far the most, the widest scale, most comprehensive study of gun ownership and gun use ever conducted, anywhere, for American gun ownership. And I gotta tell you, it backfired tremendously on gun control advocates because the new and improved survey data is actually now worse for them than the original conclusions. And I think there's a number of things to pick apart here, but if I had to choose four, and we can take these in order, it's this. So the first massive conclusion is that possession of, you know, these quote assault weapons and high capacity magazines, it's even more common now than it was in 2021. We're talking at this point, especially when these quote high capacity magazines, more gun owners own them than don't own them at this point. Wow. We're seeing things for example, the 2021 survey probably underestimated the number of defensive gun uses. So English retooled the survey to now ask about things like defensive gun use against animal attacks. And it turns out he got an even higher annual estimate. It's now at about 2.2 million compared to 1.6 million just 5 years ago. More Americans, something like 60% more Americans, are legally exercising their right to bear arms in public compared to just 5 years ago. And incredibly, we are seeing an American gun ownership that is increasingly diverse, even more so than it was. This is something that is widespread across all demographic lines. And I think this is a good thing for the right to keep and bear arms. And so I'm happy to take those in any order you want. But a lot of very, very good results here.
1: See, this is the thing, because I'll play this game, Amy. People will call in and they'll be anti-gun. And I'll say, do you know how often people legitimately defend themselves using a gun? And they'll say, oh, it's probably thousands. And I said, no. It's, I mean, the old number I used to use from the US DOJ's study, and that's kind of old now. But it was somewhere up to 1.5 million times a year. And I said, so we're talking about tens of thousands of times per week, you know, and hundreds of thousands of times per month. And that's just what the news survey shows, isn't it?
2: Absolutely. And this is true, by the way. So it is pretty broadly worded. I want to be clear about this. About 25% of these incidents, and this is what I love, is that he went through and he asked very specifically to sort of like categorize these defensive gun uses, because initially a lot of people suggest, oh, well, maybe most of these are just sort of hallucinated defensive gun uses. So we asked about context. And about 25% of these are in this general category of, well, they didn't even draw the gun, right? Just the mere threat. Now, you could say, even if you want to discount all of these as just being, oh, well, you know, threatened them with a gun that I didn't really have versus, you know, sort of showing that you're armed without drawing the gun and saying, you know, do you really want to mess around right now, buddy? You know, even if you discount all of those, you're still at, again, about 1.7 million times annually. And here's the key thing. Most of these, about 70%, are instances where not only did the individual not have to fire a gun, but they were so successful that they thwarted any sort of reportable crime from occurring. So they end up not even reporting to the incident to the police because they're like, well, I didn't have things stolen from me. I wasn't assaulted. And that's incredible because it gives us context numbers are coming from and just how successful gun owners are in their defense of themselves and of others.
1: And that's the key part that I always try to emphasize, Amy. And that is somebody pulls a gun out, a young lady, and I've interviewed people on the air who were, you know, they weren't rabid gun owners like me, but they were simply saying, yeah, my boyfriend thought it was a good idea. I was carrying a gun. A man tried to assault me. I pulled the gun out, pointed at him. He went away. He stopped assaulting me. The police caught him. Turns out he had a history of assault or other incidents of assault. And I stopped the crime from happening without even pulling the trigger. That's always the best result when you can get the gun or when you can get the incident to go that direction. That's Amy Swearer, who's a senior legal fellow at Advancing American Freedom. Amy, it's always a pleasure to have you on the program. Talking about the new 2026 National Firearms Survey done by Georgetown professor Bill English. Back in a moment. 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
14: Welcome back to the Lars Larson Show. I want to give you a little warning, though, first. 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And here's a true story that proves it. A guy's car insurance jumped by over 20%. 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Your car should take you places, but it should not take you for a ride. Glad to be with you, and always glad to take your phone calls and your emails at 866-HEY-LARS. That's 866-439-5277. Send your emails to talk@LarsLarson.com. Consider this. A Joe Biden-appointed judge says that foreign students cannot be deported for what they call protected free speech. But when that speech crosses into support for America's enemies, should those foreign nationals be able to stay? Consider the story. A federal judge in California, this is the one I mentioned, is a Joe Biden appointee, says the U.S. government is unconstitutionally silencing critics of Israel's war in Gaza and others as part of the Trump administration's quest to deport non-citizens that it says disrupted college campuses. Now, let me give you an indication. This is from an Associated Press story. So you understand the AP generally tilts toward the far left in America. Judge Noel Wise, in a ruling on August 28th, so days ago, delivered a victory for the Stanford Daily. That's the student newspaper at Stanford University, which has said that some international students were afraid to speak out because of the threat of deportation. The decision largely piggybacks on findings from almost a year ago by a U.S. district judge in Boston who ruled that the Trump administration violated the Constitution when it targeted people who are not citizens for deportation solely based on their support for Palestinians. The government has offered a chilling message regarding protected speech, speak out against Israel or in support of the Palestinians, and we will revoke your visa and deport you. Behave. Non-citizen students heard the warning and they heed it. Now, I got to tell you something. The judge wrote this. As the idiom goes, their silence is deafening. At the Stanford Daily, lawfully present non-citizens at the paper have quit their jobs at the newspaper. They've withheld articles, they've refused assignments, and they've requested that articles be taken down. I got to tell you something. If you're supporting the so-called Palestinians, you're supporting a group of people who claim to be from a country that has never existed and never will exist. Palestine has never existed. As a region, sure, you can say there's a region that has been known over millennia as Palestine. That's not a country. The so-called Palestinians have been offered a state any number of times. I mean, even folks like former President Bill Clinton has made the point that the Palestinians have been offered their own state over and over and over again. And why have they turned it down? They've always turned it down because they said, we don't want our own state. We want the Jews gone. We want Israel gone. We want Israel erased. And we want the people in it to be gone as well. And until they get that, they're not going to be happy. They really don't care about getting their own state. What they care about is they want that country to be erased. Now, are there times that I disagree with things that Israel does or that our country does? Sure, I do. But do I think that Israel has a right to exist? I do. Do I think our country has a right to exist? I do. Do I think the Palestinians, if they actually wanted a state, should have a state? Yeah, absolutely. They've been offered one any number of times. They have always turned it down. That is not what they want. Oh, and then since we were talking about self-defense a moment ago, this question occurred to me when I saw this story about a 12-year-old boy in Maryland, state of Maryland. How many 12-year-olds would have the courage to do what this boy did to save his mom? The mother of a 12-year-old boy in Maryland says she doesn't think she would be here if it wasn't for her son's quick action. What happened was the mom was in her apartment. Her son was asleep on the couch. He heard her boyfriend come into the home after midnight on the 29th of August, so just days ago, and he began choking. The boyfriend began choking the little boy's mom. He said, something in my body told me so. I had to take action then, or something bad would have happened. She's probably not going to make it. That's what the little 12-year-old boy said. He got two good ones in before I was able to get the knife, meaning stabbing. I came back in. He was on my mother, trying to get his other arm wrapped around him. I got the knife. I stabbed him twice in the back near the rib cage. The man was taken into custody. Leather's mother, that's the little boy's mother, said she was taken to the hospital. She had filed for a protective order. I'm thankful he was brave enough to do it because I probably wouldn't be here otherwise. Prince George's County Police are investigating. They have not officially announced an arrest or released additional details. You know what they ought to be doing? They ought to be charging the boyfriend with assault on that mom. And if he assaulted the boy while the boy was trying to defend mom, they ought to charge the boyfriend with assaulting the boy as well. Consider that. And then consider this. Would a baby still be alive if Joe Biden hadn't released an illegal alien into America? A Guatemalan released into the United States under Joe Biden has now been charged with manslaughter. He struck a mother and her two children in a New Jersey grocery store parking lot, killing her nine-month-old baby boy. Think about all the lives we might have spared if Joe Biden and his friends had not opened up our borders wide. Hey, you may not remember every time you toss and turn or wake up in bed too hot. 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
9: Hey, welcome back to the Lars Larson Show. It's a pleasure to be with you. How many times have you heard the comment from somebody saying, why is it that everybody seems to be gluten intolerant these days? That wasn't a thing back when I was a kid or when I was a young adult. Well, the bread you eat today may not be the same wheat that your grandparents were eating. So what changed, and could modern wheat be changing what it does to our bodies? I thought we'd talk about that with Dr. Christopher Thoma, who's a functional health practitioner and the author most recently of Eat to Restore. Dr. Thoma, welcome to the program.
10: Thank you. Thank you for having me.
9: Is the wheat that we're eating these days dramatically different from the wheat that we were consuming back in the, 70s, 80s, 90s?
10: Yeah, over the last 60 years, we have changed the protein content that is in our wheat. So it is digested much slower as it goes through our body, and that has detrimental effects on our gut, causing leaky gut, causing us to be inflamed and have a myriad of health problems that go with it.
9: Why do we do that?
10: We try to make wheat so that we could have a harder kernel, so insects wouldn't eat it, so that it would last longer in the grain bins, and so that we could have shelf lives that were much larger than what we had before.
9: Okay, so in other words, we did it as a matter of choice, but it was more to make it, easier to grow, easier to transport, easier to store. Do we still have that need today?
10: I really think we do. We probably need to find a different way to do it. But when we look at the population growing around the world, when we look at farmers are becoming more isolated in smaller parts of like the middle U.S., Ukraine, Argentina, we have to transport that food longer ways. So it was a necessity, but I think we really need to find better ways of doing it. Europe has not made the same changes that we've made, and you can find, if you ask anybody who travels Europe, they can eat the pasta, they can eat the bread. They don't have the same effects on your body that our American wheat does. So yes, I believe it's true that we had to have grains last longer to keep the pest out of it, but we're probably doing it the wrong way.
9: Well, in fact, Dr. Thoma, I've heard that comment from people saying, oh, you know, I haven't done a lot of international traveling, but there are friends of mine who have who say, yeah, we went to Italy and we were just fine eating the pasta. Then we come back home and again, it doesn't settle well in your gut. So how do we get it to change back? And how much of it is about making the wheat hardy when it's on the stalk versus once it's in the grain silo, when we have better ways to protect those things today, to package wheat and that sort of thing? Or do we still need that

0: harder wheat kernel?
1: Yeah, well, we actually grow a harder wheat kernel because of the bread that we make in the United States. We liked having the long shelf life on the bread. So when I was in the Netherlands, every day at the bakery, they baked fresh bread. They fed the old bread out to the pigeons. And when talking to them, that's their way of life. And here, we have bread that is actually made months in advance. Sometimes the buns that you eat for 4th of July are actually made at the end of March. And
0: what?
1: So I think, really, that's an exact story.
0: That sounds disgusting. I'm sorry, doctor, but that does sound disgusting, doesn't it?
1: Yeah. We have engineers here, bread engineers, and their point is to make bread so far ahead of time that they can store it for special occasions, for the Super Bowl, for 4th of July, for the holidays. And it's not fresh. So that's something different here than in Europe, for sure.
0: Okay, so how do we then move back in the right direction?
1: Well, I think there's a couple things to know ahead of time. Once you become gluten sensitive, it is extremely hard to reverse that. So even once you become gluten sensitive in the United States and you go to Europe, maybe you feel better, but you're still having that reaction. Once you've made an antibody, which is your body's defense against gluten, it tends to stay with you because it begins to react with other things. People who get gluten sensitivities will soon have either brain fog or memory issues from what it does to the neurological tissue. They will also begin to have thyroid issues like Hashimoto's, and then also pancreatic issues. So those are some of the downstream things that happen. And just because you take out gluten doesn't mean you've gotten rid of those antibodies and then you can put gluten back in again. So I think we have to look forward to our children, our great-grandchildren, and begin to come back to wheat that is consumable so that we can have a future to bring it back. It's bad to say, but the individuals who are already sensitive are probably going to live with that the rest of their life, and avoidance is the biggest way to manage that. But for our future, coming back and changing the grain that we're putting in the ground. But if your neighbor is still growing modified wheat or wheat that has been changed, that pollen is going to come over on your field and change yours too. So we're going to have a rule or laws that change for a whole area, not just one farmer at a time. It's going to have to be a big change.
0: I'm talking to Dr. Christopher Thoma, who's a functional health practitioner and the author of a book called Eat to Restore. So because we could easily get more seed from Western Europe if we chose to go that direction, couldn't we? But then you'd have to take an entire region and change it over all at the same time?
1: Correct, because you have individuals doing that now. They're growing wheat that they get in from Europe and from Italy, and they're advertising it as wheat that we're raised here from Italy. The problem is when you go and analyze that wheat, it is being hybridized from the fields 30, 40 miles away. Wind carries it, the insects carry the pollen over to the new field. And so it would have to be a regional change to make that difference.
0: Okay, so what's your suggestion in the short run? What should people do to accommodate the fact that we're eating this long shelf life bread that doesn't sound like it's all that necessarily better for us, and in fact, in some ways, it's not better for us?
1: That's correct. Looking for bread that have, you know, very few ingredients would be the first way to go. Knowing that most of our bread made in the United States, they actually come back and even add more gluten to it. So they'll put in so much wheat, and then they add actually gluten to it to make it have a longer shelf life. So when you see a bread that's on the shelf, in modern stores, it's probably not going to be healthy for you. Finding local baked breads or baking your own, finding that local bakery who says, yes, this is fresh bread today, is going to be a lot better for your health than any other bread you're going to go get off the store. That's significant.
0: Hey, Dr. Thoma, it's a pleasure to have you on. Thanks so much for the time.
1: Thank you, sir. You have a great day.
0: And you as well. That's Dr. Christopher Thoma. He's the author of Eat to Restore. Hey, there's a free report that I want you to get your hands on, and it's called The Secret War on Cash. It explores the financial trends that could affect your savings, your purchasing power, and the way you use money in the years ahead. 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
6: USS Abraham Lincoln has arrived in Thailand on its way home from the Middle East. And as Phil Farrar reports, the crew faces some restrictions.
7: The Navy says the crew will be banned from aquatic sports and no cannabis use while in port through September 6th. The Thai government is restricting Lincoln sailors from visiting certain bars and the city of Pattaya's red light district. This is the first time this year crew members aboard the San Diego-based USS Abraham Lincoln have put their boots on ground. The crew was recently relieved in the Middle East by the USS George Washington following disturbing reports of a deteriorating ship, mental health concerns, and meal rationing. I'm Phil Farrar.
6: President Trump is nominating Hung Cao for Navy Secretary. Cao has been serving as acting Navy Secretary since businessman John Phelan resigned from the post back in April. Trump announced his decision Tuesday on social media. What was once Tropical Storm Edward is now a tropical depression after being downgraded by the National Hurricane Center. Edward is expected to bring more rain than wind to southeast Texas through today after making landfall on Tuesday in Cameron Parish, Louisiana. Ed Markey is the winner of Tuesday's Democratic Senate primary in Massachusetts. More from Tammy Trujillo.
8: In a speech on election night, Markey called for the impeachment of President Trump.
9: We will not sit by while you try to destroy this democracy. We will not sit by as you terrorize and detain and deport our immigrant neighbors.
8: The 80-year-old incumbent defeated 47-year-old U.S. Representative Seth Moulton. Markey will now face Republican John Deaton in November. I'm Tammy Trujillo.
6: And a judge is ruling the man accused of killing conservative activist Charlie Kirk can go on trial for capital murder. I'm Michael Kastner.
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6: Tiger Woods is set to appear in court today. According to multiple reports, the golfer has a change of plea hearing scheduled in his Florida DUI case. This comes months after he was involved in a rollover crash in Martin County earlier this year. He's pleaded not guilty to misdemeanor charges of driving under the influence. It's unclear how Woods might change his plea today. There's broad bipartisan agreement on one big political issue, and that may not be a good thing. More from Rory O'Neill.
11: A record high 89% of Americans agree corruption in the U.S. is widespread. That number is up 10 percentage points over last year's Gallup survey. 91% of Democrats and 90% of independents say corruption is widespread. 83% of Republicans say the same. In other advanced economies, on average, about 60% of people say their country has widespread corruption.
6: Apple Maps is now showing Lake Ontario as Lake America for users in the U.S. It follows President Trump's executive order renaming the lake. Canadians will continue to see Lake Ontario while users elsewhere will see both names. Three major entertainment unions are backing President Trump's call for a federal tax incentive to bring film and television production jobs back in the U.S. More from Sharon Reardon.
12: On Monday, Trump called on Congress to approve a federal production incentive, saying the loss of entertainment production overseas has hurt California and other parts of the country. SAG-AFTRA and Teamsters Local 399 say a federal incentive would help U.S. production compete with foreign countries that already offer lucrative subsidies. SAG-AFTRA leaders Sean Astin and Duncan Crabtree Ireland say production is the lifeblood of the entertainment industry and the communities that depend on it. Representatives with the International Alliance of Theatrical Stage Employees say Trump's endorsement adds momentum to a years-long push for a federal incentive.
6: I'm Michael Kastner.
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19: Hey, welcome back to the Lars Larson Show. It's a pleasure to be with you on a Tuesday. If you want to join the best conversation in talk journalism, it's here every day. We got a few things to say about the state of Nevada and its Secretary of State, who's angry that the Trump administration is trying to keep non-citizens on the voting rolls. Yeah, that's what Nevada wants to do. Donald Trump wants non-citizens not to vote. Nevada wants them to vote. Let me get into that in just a moment. First, welcome to the program. If you want to join the conversation, it's 866-HEY-LARS. Yeah, it's 866-439-5277. 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And you can vote in our poll on X. We put up a brand new public opinion poll every single day. Today's question, should welfare recipients be allowed to spend their taxpayer-funded benefits on whatever they want? State of Florida said no. They were tired of seeing welfare recipients take their TANF money. That's the cash benefit, not the SNAP money. That's food stamps, but the cash benefit on that EBT card and spend it on things like tattoos, theme park tickets, and other kinds of garbage that have nothing to do with the basic necessities of life. So Florida said, we're not going to let it happen anymore. We're going to restrict how you can spend those cash benefits on welfare. So should welfare recipients be allowed to continue to spend taxpayer-funded benefits on whatever they want? The answer is no, as far as I'm concerned. You can vote any way you like. You'll find the question at Lars Larson Show on X. You'll find it on our website at LarsLarson.com. And brought to you by AMAC, the Association of Mature American Citizens. AMAC has the conservative values I believe in. I joined the group, and you should too. Just go to amac.us or call 888-262-2006. 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In yesterday's X poll, I ask you, are delivery and service workers in retail getting too pushy about tips? 93% of you agreed with me and said yes. Only 7% of you said no. And should states lose federal funding if they skip ballot audits? The Department of Homeland Security is now requiring states that seek full Homeland Security Program awards to conduct random post-election manual counts of paper ballots, providing a physical check against results produced by electronic voting systems. Glad to get your calls at 866-HEY-LARS. That's 866-439-5277. Send your emails to talk@LarsLarson.com. Coming up this hour, President Trump's ballroom has survived another court challenge, but is this fight about a whole lot more than just construction of a ballroom? The mainstream media says that ICE is arresting non-criminals, but wait until you hear who they're putting in that category. Flock cameras help police find stolen cars, wanted suspects, and missing people. So is banning them really protecting your privacy or just making it easier for criminals to disappear? And take just a moment to cast a vote in my X poll. You'll find the question at Lars Larson Show and at LarsLarson.com. And a shout out to our friends in Lansing, Michigan, who catch great talk radio all day long on WILS. That's AM 1320. And you can find my show there Monday through Friday. Let me tell you what's happening in Nevada. This Nevada Secretary of State, Francisco Aguilar, consider what he objects to. He objects to the idea that the Trump administration wants non-citizens off the voter rolls. He literally says what they're trying to do is exclude certain portions of voters from actually participating. Non-citizens on the voter rolls. That's a quote from Francisco Aguilar. Yes, as a matter of fact, Secretary of State Aguilar, that we do want to see non-citizens taken off the voter rolls. They shouldn't be voting. Nevada is one of four states where there are 270,000 non-citizens on the voter rolls. Now, how did they make this happen? 4 years of Joe Biden, 4 years of President Otto Penn, let 10 million people in, create sanctuary jurisdictions, don't fund ICE because ICE is out there enforcing the law. Oh, and by the way, we want to let them vote in American elections. That is today's Democrat Party. Jim Jordan says that, and I agree with Jim Jordan. In this case, to have the Nevada Secretary of State defending the idea that non-citizens should stay on the voter rolls in the Silver State makes absolutely no sense whatsoever. Oh, and by the way, while we're at it, you want another reason why crime rates have gone down in Democrat cities? Consider this. Immigration and Customs Enforcement has snared almost 2,200 illegal aliens, including this, convicted killers, rapists, drug traffickers. They did that in one-month sweep across the state of New York. One state, 2,200 illegal aliens, convicted murderers, rapists, and drug traffickers. That report from Homeland Security Secretary Mark Wayne Mullen, he announced that on Tuesday. The agents had nabbed 2,197 people between July 27 and August 29 as part of Operation Rotten Apple. Mullen noted was conducted with no help from Mayor Zohran Mamdani, no help from Governor Kathy Hochul. Those arrested, including Bogdan Detrovich Gren, a Ukrainian national in the United States, illegally with criminal convictions for kidnapping, abduction resulting in death, criminal possession of a weapon, and murder. That's just one of those illegal aliens taken into custody. Also taken into custody, Palvinder Singh, an illegal from India who is convicted of rape in Germany, and Carlos Mendez Acosta, a Venezuelan migrant convicted of rape. That's the kind of people that they're picking up in the United States. That's the kind of people that the Democrat Party members do not want arrested. They do not want those people to face the long arm of the law. Now, what are you going to tell them in November? Are you going to vote for you may have voted Democrat your whole life. I understand that. Your mommy and daddy may have voted Democrat their whole lives. Is this your mom and dad's Democrat Party? Are these the people that you want to defend? The kind of people who defend killers and rapists and really, really ugly criminals who've come into our country illegally? Is that what you want to do? And then consider this. Is this who the state of Ohio wants? Ohio Democratic congressman or congressional candidate Brian Poindexter, thank God he's not yet a member of the Congress, arrested for allegedly swallowing a rock of crack cocaine at a traffic stop. Why? Because he was stopped by the cops for slapping a man at a baseball game. Poindexter is a city council member, former union organizer, running against Republican Congressman Max Miller in Ohio's 7th Congressional District. He's got a criminal rap sheet going all the way back to the late 1990s. At January 23rd, 1998, Poindexter, then 18, pulled over by the cops at a street corner known for heavy drug activity. The officer eventually recovered a rock of suspected crack cocaine. 15 years later, police arrested Poindexter. By then, he's 34 for assault and removed him from a Cleveland Indians game after he allegedly slapped a stranger for no reason whatsoever, according to a police report. Is that the kind of person that people in Ohio want representing them in the United States Congress? Does that make any sense whatsoever? Glad to have you with me. By the way, if you believe in supporting American craftsmanship and veterans and independent talk radio, go to my website, pick up a limited edition Lars Larson Show Challenge coin. 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And all proceeds benefit veterans. Not a dime of that goes to the Lars Larson Show or my wonderful producers. Find it at LarsLarson.com. Coming up, could the Supreme Court's ballroom ruling matter far beyond the actual ballroom? We're going to talk about that. And Donald Trump getting the green light from the Supreme Court to keep on building that.

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1: A little bit over $100,000.
0: For a degree he couldn't use? Now what?
1: I had a friend that went to my computer career.
0: They even helped him get hired immediately after graduation.
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15: Hey, welcome back to the Lars Larsen Show. It's a pleasure to be with you. Well, the Supreme Court, as we told you the other day, gave Donald Trump the green light to keep on building the White House ballroom. But could this ruling give presidents power that reaches well beyond a simple ballroom? And I realize it's not a very simple ballroom. It's probably one of the most elaborate ballrooms in the world or on planet Earth. Don Brown joins us now, who's a constitutional attorney, former federal prosecutor, former Pentagon official, and of course, Navy JAG officer, and the best-selling author of Kangaroo Court. Don, welcome back.
16: Lars, it's good to be back with you. Thanks for having me this evening.
15: I'm glad to do it. This has always been about a whole lot more than a ballroom, hasn't it?
16: Yes, it has. You know, this is, you know, you get into separation of powers. So Chief Justice Roberts jumped off of the liberals once again, said this isn't a victory for separation of powers. Actually, yes, it is. You have a situation where the president has been allocated money by Congress and he's got some discretionary control over it. And this Constitution sets up a relationship between the Congress and the president. And the courts are going to stay out of a lot of that. And so he decides to go forward this ballroom using partially as justification, the shooting at the National Correspondents Association dinner needing more security.
15: Yep.
16: And two lower courts try to meddle in and say there's likely unlawful. The Supreme Court decision 5-4 with Roberts again jumping with liberals basically correctly came to the conclusion, in my opinion, that the National Trust for Historic Preservation does not have standing any more than you or I would have standing, Lars, to go file a lawsuit to try to stop the president. It's just crazy. And they did not wade into the merits, and I think that was appropriate, and this was a good decision today. So we'll see. The ballroom is 65% complete. It's going to get completed. We'll see how this decision might affect other attempts by lower courts to meddle in decisions that should be left between the executive and the legislative.
15: I'm talking to Don Brown, former Navy JAG officer and the author most recently of Kangaroo Court. Can you tell me why are the Democrats so bound and determined to try to block Donald Trump from doing this? Because I really don't understand their objection other than just the general objection that the Democrats seem to hate everything Donald Trump does.
16: Well, there's nothing logical about the Democrats' positions against Donald Trump. You know as well as I do, Lars, if you go back 15, 20 years, you would see Nancy Pelosi and Hillary Clinton and Chuck Schumer all advocating border security.
15: Yep.
16: You know, and then when it became the principal thrust of Trump's first administration, even afterwards, they wanted open borders. Because Trump wanted it, they turned against it. I can't think of a logical or even a politically advantageous reason for choosing this as a hill to fight on, less one to die on. But they did it, and they got slapped back by the court. I wish that our Chief Justice would become a little more conservative and constitutionally attuned in a number of his decisions, but at least he didn't drag Amy Coney Barrett over with him this time, so we got the right result. But there's no logical rhyme or reason to the Democrats' opposition to this particular project.
15: Well, and in fact, this ballroom, I mean, am I right in suspecting that there's probably going to be a new presidential emergency operations, a PEOC, under this thing, and that that's at least part of the motivation to build this thing to begin with?
16: Sure, I believe so. And, of course, you know, part of the details of that are going to remain classified, and hopefully we won't find some little peon leaking like we had in the Pentagon the other day. But you want absolute safety in the executive mansion. You want to be able to get the president sequestered in a safe place as quickly as possible. We know from the George Floyd riots in 2020 that you had thugs out there, you know, setting churches on fire, crossing the White House, moving into Lafayette Square. The situation can become dangerous if not, you know, fully, monitored. The National Guard has helped a lot, but you want to have maximum security for the commander-in-chief in the event that maximum security is needed whenever. And that's part, I think, of the plan here. It isn't just an extravagant ballroom, to have swanky, champagne parties.
15: Well, and there's the other thing, Don, is that when the president, I mean, he says it's all going to be paid for privately. I have a feeling a fair amount of it is going to be paid for by the taxpayers. But, hey, If you got half of it paid for by private donors, even private donors who want to impress Donald Trump, hey, I'd be all in favor of that. If we could get more of the federal government to be paid for voluntarily by voluntary donors, it wouldn't be the worst thing in the world, would it?
16: Well, no. I mean, people voluntarily. Donald Trump, he doesn't take a salary. John F. Kennedy did not take a salary. And, in fact, donate, of course, they can afford to do it. Unlike me, you might be able to, Lars.
15: No, I can afford it.
16: But the point is they're donating back in, and when we have folks that are willing to do that, that's a win-win all the way around, especially with a $40 trillion national debt. We'll take all the help we can get. And as you point out, the fact that private funds will, be a part of this, along certainly with some public funds as well, that makes it even more of a no-brainer if you ask me. Let the Democrats go fight on another hill. I mean, and this is going to benefit. I hope we never have another Democrat president. I pray to God we don't, but if we do, it would certainly help a Democrat president as well for their security if one ever takes office again.
15: Yeah, because when you see these big events that are held out there and they end up putting them in a tent out on the lawn, I mean, that doesn't work at all. It's a modern White House. It should serve the needs of the most powerful country on earth, shouldn't it?
16: Absolutely. It is the epicenter of American power. Be the really the safest place that you can take the president. I mean, Dick Cheney was brought down the bunker at 9/11, and that now has been 25 years ago. Coming up here in another 10 days.
15: Yep.
16: Yeah, but we have got to beef up security all the way around. We live in a far more dangerous world than we did even then. We've had Islamists, and Democrat socialists elected all over the country. It is a more dangerous place, and so this security is well warranted in view of the increased level of threat that we're seeing both domestically, internationally, and domestically.
15: Hey, Don, thank you very much for the time. And by the way, congratulations on the success of Kangaroo Court, your most recent book. And thanks for your service, both in uniform and as a former federal prosecutor. We appreciate your time.
16: Thank you, Lars. Appreciate you, too, and hope to see you again soon.
15: Absolutely right. That is Don Brown with us. We'll be back in just a moment. Glad to get to your phone calls and emails at 866-HEY-LARS. 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
26: Hey, welcome back to the Lars Larson Show. Well, the New York Times and the Washington Post claim that ICE is arresting soaring numbers of what they call non-criminals. But fortunately, the White House came by with all the receipts. Let me tell you about the details of that. First, welcome to the program. It's a pleasure to be with you on a Tuesday. 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And by whatever they want, I mean the state of Florida found that there were people on welfare with one of those EBT cards who were spending some of their TANF cash benefit. That's not food stamps. That is the cash welfare. They were spending it on things like tattoos, theme park tickets, and the like. Now, Florida has now become the first state in America. First state out of 50, 58 if you're an Obama voter, but first state out of 50 to actually put a limit on that, which is kind of unbelievable in and of itself. If you think about the fact that wouldn't you think every state would say we should safeguard all of these benefits? If somebody is on welfare and they're spending the money on tattoos, they're spending the money on theme park tickets, then they don't need the money. You know, it would be, I always try to imagine this way. Because I've occasionally had family members come to me and say, hey, we're in trouble. Could you loan us some money? And usually, you know, it's not going to be a loan. It's going to be a gift. So if you said, yeah, sure, I'd be glad to help you buy some groceries. And then later on, you see the person out shopping and they're not shopping for groceries. They're shopping with your money for something else. You might be inclined to say, if you've got that much extra cash, you didn't need any help from me, and you take that into consideration. I would hope that the welfare system would work much the same way. So consider this. The folks in the New York Times and the Washington Post, here's the report. The White House and Homeland Security are pushing back on the false narrative that the White House says is being advanced by the mainstream media, by the Washington Post, the New York Times, who are reporting that non-criminal ICE arrests are skyrocketing under President Donald Trump. But Biss, who is a special assistant to the principal, to the president, and White House spokeswoman, told Fox News Digital that 70% of illegal aliens arrested by ICE have been convicted or have been charged with a crime in the United States. And they say the actual arrests of public safety threats and criminals is much higher than that. In May, Homeland Security arrested Salvadoran national Josu Saul Garcia Lopez, who, despite not having a U.S. criminal record, had an international warrant that showed him as an active member of the foreign terrorist organization MS-13. Another MS-13 member, Salvadoran national Danny Granados Garcia, was arrested by ICE in April, wanted in his home country for having murdered the pastor of a church. Biss, the White House spokeswoman, says these are just a few examples of the murderers, gang members, and pedophiles that the media refers to as non-criminals because they only have criminal records in their home country. And as she put it, nobody would want these heinous criminals to be their neighbors. And I would agree with that. But imagine this. The mainstream media is saying it's not enough to merely be illegally in the United States. You know, I would argue that it is enough. It's plenty. If you've come into the United States of America and you've stayed for a month or a week, if you've stayed for a year, if you've stayed for a decade, it's enough that you're in my country illegally. If you get caught, I hope that ICE and CBP send you home. And if there are criminal charges to be brought, I'd love to see that as well. But the idea that unless we can find some other crime that an illegal alien has committed, that they should be allowed to stay in the United States, I'd be glad to take that naysayer call any day of the week. If you want to jump in, it's 866-HEY-LARS. That's 866-439-5277. Send your emails to talk@LarsLarson.com. Consider this. Is this a case for America to impose the death penalty? A Gainesville, Florida man already held without bond in a child sexual abuse case is now facing 132 additional charges. And why? Because investigators searched the electronic devices that had been seized from the man's home. Richard Garcia Hernandez charged on Thursday of last week seven counts of sexual exploitation of a minor for producing child sexual abuse material. He was producing child pornography, and 125 counts for possessing it. That according to the Hall County Sheriff's Office. One of the children is the same girl who is younger than 10 at the center of the case that initially led to the man's arrest back in July. Investigators believe the second alleged victim is not from Hall County in Florida. The investigation began June 22nd after a girl under the age of 10 disclosed alleged abuse to a family member. According to the sheriff's office, Garcia Hernandez has stayed in the county jail without bond since that arrest. He is also being held on an immigration detainer. So, like so many criminals in this country, he is illegally in the United States of America. And then consider this. The emails I get, Scott Rose writes in, Lars, the caller you got the other day was an obvious liberal, saying that Republicans would lose the midterm elections when every active poll says 53 or 54 seats for the Republicans, not a filibuster proof, but no impeachment again. He also toes the line of the left about fascism when it has nothing to do with actual fascism. Fact is, the same lie that they're trying to use to label the Republicans as the Confederacy, completely ignoring that the Republicans came into existence to fight the Confederacy, and it was their pro-slavery liberals that made it all up. The only thing I say he got right is saying socialism is not the answer, and I agree with that. Absolutely. Keep up the great work. Signed, Scott Rose. Send your emails to talk@LarsLarson.com, and consider this. Your car can be a spy. Your car can actually work against you as a spy. And here's a true story that proves that's true. A guy's car insurance jumped more than 20%, and he couldn't figure out why. He'd had no accidents. He had no tickets. So the man started digging to find out who had turned him in. Turned out to be his own car. Every time he had a hard break, every fast merge, every late night taco run, his automaker logged it all, then sold the information to a data broker, and that broker sold it to the man's insurance company. He then asked for his file. He got hundreds of pages. General Motors just paid $12.75 million to settle up with state attorneys general over exactly that kind of use of data. 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
9: Hey, welcome back to the Lars Larson Show. It's a pleasure to be with you, and I'm glad to welcome to the program Frank DeVito, who's an attorney. He's also the author of J.D. 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
9: I want you to help me sort out this Flock camera business, because it leaves me, I'll admit right up front, it leaves me a bit conflicted. On one hand, I hear from the cops that the Flock cameras and all their other, the other private sector companies that do the same thing that Flock does, since Flock is a brand name, that they've been incredibly helpful to the police in tracking down kidnapped kids, missing cars, stolen cars, armed robbers, and everything else. On the other hand, do I admit that it seems a bit creepy that you've got hundreds of thousands of these cameras everywhere in America and that we're under the watchful eye. But every time somebody calls the show and says, Lars, we got to protect our privacy, I said, when I'm driving down a road, a public road, and it can see my license plate, I have an expectation of privacy. I'm not a lawyer, but I don't think so. So help me understand, is Florida right to take the route they've taken and say, we're going to get these things off of state roads, and should they be banned nationwide? Or are they useful, and or are they too much of an intrusion into privacy? Where do you want to go with it, Mr. DeVito?
10: That was the best and most nuanced introduction to this issue that I've heard so far. So thanks for that was a good start. Lots to unpack
9: here.
10: That.
9: I do my best.
10: So let's start with the benefits, right? Because there are always trade-offs between.
9: Did we just drop that call? I'll tell you what, let's see if we can get Frank back. I know that's a pain in the backside sometimes when calls get dropped like that, but we'll get Frank DeVito back. I want to hear what he had to say. Nice that he gave me some nice, kind words about the introduction. Mr. DeVito, sorry about, I don't know what happened to the phone, but it dropped. So you're about to say, let's start with the benefits, and you're right. I don't want to live up to Franklin's admonition. Don't trade some security, some privacy for your security, or you'll end up with neither one. Well,
10: right.
9: How do we balance that?
10: Right. So I think there's always a trade-off. And the scary thing is, you can get as much security as you're willing to give up your freedom for, right? We've read 1984. You've read Orwell. You can have a very secure state where the government can see everything. And you're right. There's a lot of good, right? You can stop. You can find kidnappers. You can track down dangerous criminals and all that. But I would say, for one, I think that's a trade-off that goes way beyond what I would be comfortable with, because again, you were right. Do you have an expectation of privacy when you go out the door that somebody can't write down your license plate or see where your car is going? Of course not. The problem is it starts to get scary with the level of technology with AI, right? Because it's a multiplier. So I don't actually think this violates the Fourth Amendment. I think this is non-private, reasonable search, but it's so hyper-inflated by what technology can do, right? Because it's not just a cop sees your plate, but it's these cameras can see your plate everywhere you go, everywhere you come. They can track patterns. They know basically where you are. So not only do they know where you are, but they can say, okay, on Fridays, you generally stop at this store on your way home. You get home around 5:26 p.m. And that that gets a little bit

0: scary. So I think this is a policy question. Like, I don't really think it's a Fourth Amendment violation, although the courts are going to have to sort this out. But I don't like the trade-off between privacy and the amount of power that you're giving to the government.
1: And Frank, I don't like the trade-off either, although I've told my audience that, you know, a million years ago, I used to go on ride-alongs of the cops all the time. Now, it's not the when I got married, I said, well, I'm not going to do that much anymore, because it generally meant you were, you know, you went on the ride along starting at about midnight and stayed out till 3 or 4 in the morning. And they were always fascinating. But one of the times I was on a ride along, this officer I'd never ridden with before, he's looking at this sheet of paper. I said, what are you looking at? He says, it's the hot sheet. And I said, what are you doing? He says, I'm kind of putting all those plates in my, you know, my mind. You know, I read over them a couple of times. And sure enough, that night we're driving down the road and he flips on the lights and siren and pulls a 180 right in the middle of a street and chases this car down. And it was one of the stolen cars from the hot sheet. So that's the low tech version of it. That's okay to most people. But the high tech version of it, which might track every stolen car or every hot car, that's the part that bothers people. How are we? I mean, are we really making a distinction where we're already doing this kind of activity? This is just a much more organized version of it.
0: Yeah, so that's true, but I think the technology amplifies it so much that it's not just more of the same, it becomes a different thing, right? Like, the cops can memorize plates and catch people off of that, that's great, but this system is so advanced and so complete that, you know, we've already seen it abused. You've seen some of the stories of, you know, police officers who are, you know, tracking down their ex-wives and watching their every move, and that's creepy. But I think, putting that aside, some of my libertarian friends might not like this, but I think if it was just your rank and file cops, you know, your city cops who had access to this and were the sole users of it, I might be more comfortable. Like, my parents were both cops. I tend to trust the police. But when the same stuff is also available to all the alphabet intelligence agencies at the federal level, and not to mention hacking, right? If U.S. technology has it, how much can places like China get a hold of it? I think there are just a lot of implications beyond giving cops the tools they need to solve crimes.
1: I guess the other thing I wonder about is this. Not that I'm saying if we're already giving it up somewhere else, we might as well give it up here. I'm not making that argument. But that phone I have in my pocket, I know that when I drive down the road, it's pinging off multiple towers and can probably triangulate where I am. So if somebody really wanted to know where I was all the time, they wouldn't just be able to track my license plate. They'd be able to track the electronic device that's almost always in my pocket everywhere I go. And so I wonder if people are getting all wound up about the cameras and forgetting that phone in your pocket. If somebody has the metadata, they know exactly where you went, what transactions you made, and everything else.
0: Yeah, I think that's a very strong point, right? The obvious distinction is, at least in theory, the phone is a choice, right? We're all addicted to our phone, so how much of a choice is it? But you can leave it home. You can choose not to get a smartphone. But that being said, I think you're right that people kind of overlook this. You know, I have friends who get super encrypted apps for their texting and all of this stuff, and I'm just thinking, listen, if you have one of these phones on a major carrier, every keystroke is saved somewhere. So I think you're right. I think we've forgotten how much of our freedom and our privacy we already give up by having these things in our pocket.
1: Hey, Frank, before we go, tell my audience about J.D. Vance and the future of the Republican Party.
0: Yeah, thank you, Lars. So I wrote this book earlier this year, and now it's getting more relevant than ever. The book is basically about two things. Who is J.D. Vance? I've analyzed pretty much everything he ever wrote, every major speech he gave, every piece of legislation he proposed, and tried to figure out, who is this guy? And then, second of all, I wanted to relate that to, what are the tensions in the Republican Party right now, right? What are the big divides? What are the real conversations? And how does Vance and his thought and his presence on the political scene fit into that? I wish I could give you examples in 1 minute, but there's really nothing like it on the market. This book is, I think, really the best thing out there to understand who is J.D. Vance, and also what is the fight for the post-Trump Republican Party going to look like? What are the fault lines? It's all in there.
1: Boy, you know what? I love what we're headed up to, because I think we're going to have a wealth of candidates for president, and I love looking over at the Democrat Party thinking they got a mostly empty. And the ones that are on the bench are some pretty sad sacks when it comes to, you know, Gavin Newsom and the like. That's Frank DeVito. Frank is an attorney. He's also the author of J.D. Vance and the Future of the Republican Party. You've got the Lars Larson Show.
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8: Treasury Secretary Scott Bessent thinks the oil industry will have little use for the Strait of Hormuz in 2 years. He said on Fox Business, with the backdrop of the G20 Finance Ministers Summit in North Carolina, that the key waterway is not a choke point for the U.S. In 2024, the nation imported about 500,000 barrels of crude oil per day from Persian Gulf countries through the strait. Russian President Vladimir Putin is promising to back Iran. More from Mark Mayfield.
9: His comments came Tuesday at a meeting with Iranian President Masoud Pezeshkian in Kyrgyzstan. Putin's pledge of Russian support for Tehran comes as the U.S. launched another round of airstrikes on targets inside Iran. Meanwhile, the U.S. is promising to economically target nations that help Iran. I'm Mark Mayfield.
8: Tropical Storm Edward has been downgraded to a tropical depression. Edward is expected to bring more rain than wind to southeast Texas through today after making landfall on Tuesday in Cameron Parish, Louisiana. Forecasters say the storm should weaken as it moves inland, tracking away from the Houston area. A judge has ruled the man accused of killing conservative activist Charlie Kirk can go on trial for capital murder. Utah Judge Tony Graff made his decision after hearing the prosecution lay out what it called overwhelming evidence against Tyler Robinson in the preliminary hearing.
10: For the foregoing reasons and based off the record and parties' submissions, it is hereby ordered that the defendant, Tyler James Robinson, is bound over for trial.
8: Capital murder allows the prosecution to pursue the death penalty. And the USS Abraham Lincoln is in Thailand before coming home to San Diego. When it first set sail last November, the crew of approximately 5,000 sailors and Marines was expecting a six-month deployment, but that turned out to be more than 270 consecutive days at sea. I'm Michael Kastner.
11: 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I spent the past 30 years working to help make our community better, better informed, better protected when it comes to consumer issues, and better equipped to take on whatever life throws at us. 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
8: The White House is hosting its first press briefing in over 40 days on Thursday. An official who confirmed the plans didn't comment on who would be leading the briefing. This after Caroline Leavitt wrapped up her final day as White House press secretary last week. It's still unclear who'll replace Leavitt, but potential contenders whose names have been floated include CNN commentator Scott Jennings and former U.S. attorney for the District of New Jersey, Alina Haba. If John Lennon was alive today, he'd be welcoming a new grandchild. More from Daria Albinger.
12: Song for his son, Sean Ono Lennon. Now, Sean can sing it to his own beautiful boy. Lennon, son of the late Beatles legend, and Yoko Ono welcomed his first child with partner Charlotte Kemp Mull on Tuesday. The little guy's name is Aurelius. Among those offering congratulations, singer Patti Smith. Kemp Mull, who performs with Lennon in the duo The Ghost of a Saber-Toothed Tiger, says she's been playing Aphex Twin and Stravinsky for the baby. I'm Daria Albinger.
8: Former NFL quarterback Tony Romo is going public with his off-field struggles. Romo pleaded no contest in Milwaukee to a drunk driving charge that stemmed from an arrest last month. He'll lose his license for 6 months and pay a $784 fine. In a statement issued after the court appearance, he admitted to alcohol dependency caused in part by an over-reliance on painkillers while playing football. There's an unofficial Dolly Parton Day coming this month, and you'll need to mark your calendar. More from Bree Tennis.
13: Drag out your sequins, comb out your wig, and get ready to celebrate all things Dolly on September 25th. That day, written out, is 925. And it's gaining traction on social media as a day to embrace, recognize, and emulate Dolly. It's an unofficial holiday now, but there's a proposed state bill to recognize the day in Tennessee.
8: I'm Michael Kastner.
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1: Hey, welcome back to the Lars Larson Show. Imagine telling a convicted killer, yeah, you can do a couple of years in prison. That's enough to make up for a shooting in which one woman died and seven people were wounded, including a nine-year-old who was merely walking with his family on the way to a museum in Seattle, Washington. Imagine that. And the guy finally gets convicted, and he finally gets sent to prison about 3 years later, and he only does a couple of years in prison, and now he's out walking around. Now, is he going to be on the show? I wish I could tell you that. I would love to talk to William Tolliver, one of the two people who were involved in as shooters in a 2020 shootout in Seattle, Washington, that killed a woman and wounded a nine-year-old, but he's already out of prison. I want to get into talking about that in just a moment. First, welcome to the Lars Larson Show. It's a pleasure to be with you, and I'm always glad to take your phone calls and your emails. If you want to jump into the best conversation in talk journalism, it's here every day at 866-HEY-LARS. That's 866-439-5277. 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And if you're a naysayer, naysayers always go to the head of the line, 866-439-5277. Our poll on X today. We put up a brand new opinion poll every single day. Today's question, should welfare recipients be allowed to spend taxpayer-funded benefits on whatever they want? Now, I know that some people get confused by this. They see an EBT card and they assume that that's just food stamps or SNAP. It's not. It is both SNAP or food stamps, whichever label you prefer. It is also what is known as TANF. TANF is the fancy new woke term, temporary aid to needy families, TANF, that took the place of welfare or the dole or a bunch of other names that we had for welfare that somebody had decided, oh, that's too pejorative. We've got to call it by a new name. I mean, every few years, they will invent a brand new name for welfare or the dole, but that's really what it is. Consider this. Florida is becoming the first state that will actually put a limit on how your welfare cash, not your food stamps, your welfare cash can be spent. And they're putting these limits on. And I'm sure the Democrats are having a cow about this. They're saying you can't spend your TANF money on tattoos or theme park tickets or video games or vaping products or other items not generally considered basic needs. Now, who's bringing about that change? That, of course, would be the Trump administration. I mean, you're not going to catch the Democrats out there trying to put limits on welfare. I mean, the Democrats consider the entire welfare class to be their owned and operated voters. So they're not going to put limits on that. But imagine that Florida is the first state. And I would ask you this. Should welfare recipients in any state in America be allowed to spend their taxpayer-funded benefits on whatever they want, including tats, theme park tickets, video games, and vaping products? I would say no, they should not be allowed to spend it that way. You can vote any way you like. You'll find the question at Lars Larson Show on X. You'll also find it on my website at LarsLarson.com. Let me get back to William Tolliver. This is a certified bad guy, and yet for a crime that happened, you know, 6 years ago, he only went to prison for about 3 years, even though his crime ended with the death of a woman, an innocent woman, and the wounding of a 9-year-old child. And he's already out of prison. He was released on home monitor in 2023 while he was waiting trial. And he was picked up later on because he was told if you're out awaiting trial, you can't have a gun. You can't go out and do these things. What happened? He went out and threatened somebody with a gun. 65 previous arrests, 4 felony convictions for William Tolliver, and they finally find him guilty. He pleads guilty to amended charges, second-degree manslaughter. He got a real gift. He didn't end up with first. Third-degree assault, second-degree unlawful possession of a firearm. And what does he get? In total, 4 years in prison. He's sentenced in June of 23. He is already out of prison. We are told that he has served his sentence. He has satisfied his debt to society. And what did they say in court before he pleaded guilty? The shooting was described as the result of a gang feud, Tolliver opening fire in a crowded area to target a rival gang member. In other words, he was settling a score. Do I suspect that the shooting that happened just this year in Seattle at the Bight of Seattle was also one of those gang settle a score kind of incidents? I do. And here's the problem. The biggest problem we've got is that we're communicating a message. When you do this kind of thing, when somebody goes out and kills somebody, the woman who died, wounds 7 people, including a 9-year-old child, and you tell them, we're not going to hold you responsible. We're going to give you a couple of years behind bars, and that's it. You're telling the public we're not going to come down hard on violent criminals. You're telling the violent criminals we're not going to hold you responsible. So at the end of the day, you're going to get more of that kind of behavior. Anytime that you tell the bad guys, we are not really going to come down on you like a ton of bricks if you do this kind of thing. You can even go out and kill somebody. You can wound a bunch of people. You can set up a downtown part of any city in America as a shooting gallery where anybody who happens to be walking through, including this child. The 9-year-old kid was with his family on a trip to a science museum, and he ends up getting hit. 7 people injured in total, including that 9-year-old boy, all of them injured. Why? Because of a criminal by the name of William Tolliver. And I would love to talk to that man. I would love to find out. And I'd love to talk to the prosecutors and the judge and find out, do you really think that this is justice? Is this truth in sentencing? You say, this is the worst thing you can do. You've murdered a person. You've taken a woman's life. You've injured 7 people. You've wounded them. That means they're probably going to go through the rest of their lives afraid of going to places in public because one time when they were in a place in public, they got shot. And you're going to tell them, we're not going to do much to that criminal. He's going to be out of prison within just a couple of years. You're telling all of society, we don't take any of this seriously. Tolliver was originally charged, as he should have been, with first-degree murder. He didn't have to plead to that. 6 counts of first-degree assault, unlawful possession of a firearm, and while he was awaiting trial, and was told, you're going to be on electronic monitoring at grandma's house, and you're not allowed to have guns, you're not allowed to have contact with witnesses. Well, he ends up back in custody a couple of months later because he was out threatening somebody with a gun. So clearly, the judges don't take the system seriously. The prosecutors don't take the system seriously. And clearly, the criminals don't take the system seriously. It's a pleasure to be with you. I'm glad to get to your phone calls and emails at 866-HEY-LARS. That's 866-439-5277. Send your emails to talk@LarsLarson.com. 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
13: 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That's 866-HEY-LARS. 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
2: Hey, welcome back to the Lars Larson Show. It's a pleasure to be with you. I got Sean Higgins with me right now, research fellow at the Competitive Enterprise Institute. Sean, welcome back. And forgive me for going to this example, but it's just the first one that occurred to me. When we talk about AI, I know the conventional wisdom is artificial intelligence is going to wipe out a lot of American jobs. But back in the day, a famous president who claimed to be a constitutional scholar named Barack Hussein Obama once said, well, we remember all the jobs that were wiped out when automated teller machines, ATMs, came around. And of course, those of us who knew the background of it said, no, it actually made more jobs in banks, just different kinds of jobs. So the ATMs didn't actually wipe the jobs out at all. And I'm reminded of that when people make the prediction now, which seems like one that on first blush, you look at it and say, yeah, AI will probably wipe out a lot of jobs. So everybody is bracing for that result from AI. Is that what's going to happen, or does just the opposite seem more likely to happen?
14: It's more likely to happen in a way similar to the situation you described with ATM machines. I mean, if you're old enough like me to remember the days when you had to go to the bank to actually get cash before ATMs existed,
2: me too.
14: That you had to stand in line with the people who had serious like financial issues that they needed the bank to sort out. Even when all you wanted to do was have a quick $100, and so you had to wait behind them, it took forever. And ATMs sort of circumvented that problem. The people who had real issues that needed a bank teller or somebody else at the bank to deal with can now focus on those, and the rest of us could just go to the machine and get the money we wanted and get back out there. So it didn't take the jobs away, and as the example you said, it created other jobs because people had to install those ATM machines. They had to come by and put the cash in them so they could be withdrawn and that type of stuff. Now, since then, of course, ATM machines have gone the way of the dodo as well, but that's due to other technological changes to things like Cash App and stuff like that. So that's sort of how these things shake out. But it wasn't the ATM machine that took away the bank teller jobs. And so the example that you use is actually a good one. I wish I'd thought of it myself, because it does sort of explain the scenario with how AI works as well.
2: I just remember how dumb it seemed when Obama said that. A lot of us said, no, I don't think that's what happened. And we went and checked, and sure enough, there were a couple of economists somewhere, labor experts, who actually did a study and said, no, the number of jobs in banks went up after the ATMs took over some of the more routine jobs. And I guess I compared to other kinds of technology. You want to go back far enough, go back to the warehouse that used to have men, mostly men, some women, moving things around by hand. And then along came hand trucks, and then along came forklifts, and along came now automated warehouses, and yet all of them did not unemploy the vast majority of Americans. How do we go about proving that, though, with AI, and allay people's fears that this is what's going to happen?
14: It's going to be tricky. I mean, I have an op-ed out on Center Square about this issue, and it looks at some recent research that was done by a technology company called Ramp. In which they basically they looked at both the AI adoption in terms of how much they bought from vendors that provide AI, and their hiring compared more that the companies invested in AI. Actually, the more they hired, it was the ones that didn't invest that much that basically had negligible job growth. But the ones that did invest in a lot, hired more people. And that's because they need people to manage it. They need people to work with it, to feed it information, and to double check it. I mean, one of the things about AI is, while it can create a lot of things, you also have to monitor it very closely, because it's capable of doing what's called hallucination. So when you use AI, it can do a lot of work for you very well, but you do still need editors and people to watch over it. And that's the type of jobs I think AI is going to be creating. The thing about AI is it can increase your production and your output. So it's kind of a dumb thing to hire AI and fire people, because that just means you're going to stay at the same level that you were before. If, on the other hand, you bring in AI but keep the workers, then all those workers can produce a lot more.
2: Sean Higgins is with me from the Competitive Enterprise Institute. That's one of the concerns I've got. One of the pleasures of AI lately has been watching all the lawyers who get bit in the backside by AI, because they'll have AI do their research. They'll say, find me some cases that meet this. And then they'll walk into court, and a judge will have to point out, you just brought me a bunch of cases in this lawsuit you brought that don't exist. They're the product of AI hallucinations. I don't even know how we're supposed to guard against that. Do you, Sean?
14: Yeah, this is one of the reasons why we're just going to need a lot of people to monitor it. And one of the things where the areas we're going to hire. There's another case, for example, where the patent office used AI to basically examine patent applications. And then when they looked through the patent application analysis that the AI created, they discovered that it created precedents that didn't exist. So they actually had to have as many people before sort of looking through it. So you can do it. You can use AI in a dumb way, too. And one of the things that we're going to see over the next few years is people basically figuring out the best practices for it. Every new technology goes through this period where you don't quite know what it does. And you're trying to figure out how it applies. I mean, remember when the Internet first came along, a lot of the predictions that people had back in the day of how it would work, they haven't really come to pass. It's become something that's ubiquitous and we use a lot, and it's generally improved our productivity, but it didn't do it necessarily in the ways we thought at the time. And that's just simply the way technology always works.
2: And I guess, Sean, one of the concerns I've had is that this technology seems to have come along much faster. I mean, even when you talk about mechanization or industrial facilities that went from steam power to electric power to something else, that as those changes happened, they took a certain amount of time. You're telling me that AI may actually have the same kind of progress, that is not going to come in all at once and just wipe out jobs.
14: It's certainly going to take some time before we figure out optimally how to use it and how it works. And it's also going to be developing along that timeline. I mean, part of the reason why there's so much anxiety and so much concern about it is because it has come so quickly. And it hasn't helped that some of the tech CEOs have talked about it in a frankly dumb way, basically warning that millions of jobs are going to be lost before we even really know what's going to happen. And that's obviously going to create some you know, anxiety among people. But the smarter people who are looking at this are saying, like, yeah, there'll be some disruption, but, you know, all technology does that, and we need to sort of work through it. I mean, you know, all sorts of things that we adopt and accept, we don't sometimes, it takes a while before we figure out how to use it. I remember, like, when home video came along, it was decades before people realized you could also put television on home video and watch that, because nobody thought anybody wanted to do that because it was already on television.
2: Yeah, and why would you want to do that? Sean Higgins is a research fellow at the Competitive Enterprise Institute. Sean, it's always a pleasure. 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
1: Hey, welcome back to the Lars Larson Show. We've been told all along that CO2 is the driving force behind global warming. But what if scientists have been underestimating the sun's role all along? Two physicists say the numbers may be way off. And to get a view on that, I've called on our favorite global warming debunker, and that's Chuck Weiss, meteorologist and a retired commercial airline pilot. How are you doing, Chuck?
2: Very good, Lars. Very good.
1: So you saw this development. It involves two physicists by the name of Willie Soon and Jonathan Kohler. Tell me about them and tell me about the development just recently that may change how we've viewed some of these claims about global warming.
2: Yeah, I'm really excited about the Soon and Kohler paper. It's not been released yet. It's under review. But basically, I have had a chance to look at it. And basically, what these guys did is that they took all the carbon records. They're talking about carbon 13. There's actually three types of carbon. There's a 14, 13, and 12. But the 14 and 13s are much less abundant, and they can be used as tracers to how the atmosphere is responding to carbon input and output between the biosphere and the oceans and land. They took the 13 data, and they took it from the entire records. They got Barrow, Alaska, Mauna Loa, South Pole, and the Caribbean's chlorosponge record, which goes back 500 years. And they did the Keeling computations on those, and when they tied it all together mathematically, and I wish I could talk about the math, but it's kind of hard to do that over the phone, but they tied everything together, and the result of the conclusion in the paper is that human CO2, in other words, the human emissions of CO2 from carbon or from fossil fuel combustion and respiration are limited and bound to no more than 4% of the increase since the Industrial Revolution. That's about 5 parts per million out of the 130 part per million increase. That's astounding.
1: Wow.
2: Now, Ed Berry did the same thing in a different way. He used carbon 14, and in his concluding remarks in the papers he wrote, he restricted the human component to about, an upper bound of 33 and a lower of 8, and the mean is about 20. So we've got the Soon paper saying 5 parts per million increase owing humans, and Berry's work said about 20. Now, that's significant because the IPCC has always claimed that we are 100% responsible for all of the increases in atmospheric CO2 since the start of the Industrial Revolution. And I've always complained about that because when they have reached that conclusion, they did so without considering any at all from nature's carbon cycle, which is yearly, and 22.5 times human emissions. You can't assume that's going to be steady when we know that the outgassing from the oceans and the land are a temperature-dependent function, and the Earth has warmed some since the start of the satellite record. In fact, it's warmed quite a bit since the last little ice age a couple of hundred years ago. So these are significant findings to all that, and they basically dump all over this idea that CO2 is responsible for much of anything.
1: Yeah.
2: But they also found out in a lot of this research that some of the other papers that were written, and I've talked about the decline in albedo, which led to the warming we've experienced, they admitted it was 4.42 watts on a square meter, and I came up with, or actually 4.3, and I came up with 4.42 when I explained the warming due to the decrease in the albedo of 1.3%.
1: Yep.
2: And then all of a sudden they changed that number and said, well, no, it's 0.7. But they never showed any mathematics as to how they came up with that. So it's kind of like cheating. But anyway, it all ties together, and it basically says, the slowly warming climate we've experienced has led to the outgassing of CO2 from the oceans and the land,
1: right.
2: And the natural carbon cycle is what drives all of this. Humans have very little to do with any of it. It really falsifies a lot of this stuff that's been claimed by the IPCC.
1: Doesn't it suggest that humans have been a bit arrogant to say, well, whatever it is that's happening in our climate, it must be all our fault because we're the most important factor on planet Earth. And what this Soon and Kohler paper is suggesting is, no, you're 5 points out of what, 135 parts per million? Five of them are due to human activity, and the rest of it is other activity?
2: Yeah, the rest of it's human, rest of it's natural, the natural carbon cycle, which goes up and down. You know, they made this assumption that that nothing goes in nature beyond 280 parts per million because of ice core records, and those are frittered with a lot of problems. And the resolution in those is not nearly good enough to be able to see spikes that may very well have happened in the Earth's past climate. But they ignore all that, and that's how they're trying to get away with saying, well, we know that if the CO2 concentration in the atmosphere went over 280 parts per million, which is pre-industrial, that we had to bend the cause of this. And so what they do is they measure the amount of CO2 emitted by humans, and then they see that, well, we only see half of this showing up in the atmosphere, so we know the oceans and land are a net sink. That's a gross oversimplification when you ignore nature's input and output, which is what they did because of those ice core records. And these guys coming along now, like Soon and Kohler, and also Ed Berry, and there's a few other papers that were written too, are basically saying, no, you guys are completely wrong about this. So unless somebody can prove the mathematics in the Soon-Kohler paper is wrong, that's got to stand, because they used all the records. Well, and some of these go back over 500 years.
1: And Chuck, if that's the case, then isn't the IPCC going to have to change some of its other more general conclusions, which is, number one, we have a global warming that's going on. It is mostly the fault of human beings, and it can only be corrected by human beings changing our activities, and that means holding back on all use of energy on the whole planet.
2: That's right. The climate models use the inputs and make assumptions that they feed into it. And they're saying humans caused all the increase, therefore the output from the climate model, which is wrong anyway, but they're saying because of the output of the climate model, we've got to take all these ridiculous reduction programs in CO2. The Oregon is a disaster with this. I mean, everything the Oregon Environmental Council and the Oregon legislature have done is a disaster. It'll make no difference to atmospheric CO2 concentrations, the weather, or the climate. None of it. It's a fraud.
1: Well, and Chuck, hasn't it done that worldwide? That you've got literally trillions of dollars that have been sunk into things like wind and solar, all of it justified by the IPCC science that turns out to be wrong.
2: Yes, that's exactly right. They've destroyed economies worldwide. Germany is probably the worst example of it.
1: Yep.
2: But unfortunately, states like Oregon, California, Washington, they're all following suit, and they don't care what anybody else thinks. They just go about their business and say, we don't care if you like this or not. We're going to shove carbon sequestration on you, carbon cap and trade. The cost of all your energy is going to go through the roof, and too bad if you don't like it.
1: And unbelievable. That is Chuck Weiss, the meteorologist and my favorite global warming debunker. Hey, do you want another summer like last summer where you barely slept at all because you are too hot all night long? 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
3: Hey, welcome back to the program. I am sick to death of the sob stories that the legacy media in America is telling about illegal aliens in America. And let me defend that, because you're going to see some headlines, and I've been seeing them almost every day. And they're not about one case. They are seeing these, you're seeing these kind of stories in just about every corner of the United States of America. But this latest one, it is from the Seattle Times Daily Fish Wrapper, the Seattle Times newspaper. And here's the headline, exactly as they stated it: Equity and Inclusion. Green card holder, 76, with cancer, held in Tacoma ICE facility. Now, by ICE, they mean Immigrations and Customs Enforcement. Now, if you read that headline, you'd say, wow, that sounds sad. Green card holders are people who've come into America legally. That automatically gives you a positive view of this person. So green card holder and 76 years of age. Oh, and the poor old man has cancer. So why in the world would he be locked up in a Tacoma ICE facility? Let me dig into the details of that one, and you're not going to believe it, because he's been illegally in this country for more than 30 years, and he tried to cheat the system. That's the short answer of why. But let me get to that in a moment. First, if you want to join the best conversation in talk journalism, it's here every day at 866-HEY-LARS. That's 866-439-5277. Send your emails to talk@LarsLarson.com. If you're a naysayer, with naysayers, we always put naysayers to the head of the list at 866-439-5277. Send emails to talk@LarsLarson.com. And our poll on X: should welfare recipients be allowed to spend taxpayer-funded benefits on whatever they want to spend it on? Now, you might wonder, well, hold on. If you're on welfare, that means you're short of cash. You don't have a lot of money. And if the government is giving you some money to tide you over, things like TANF, which is Temporary Aid to Needy Families, it's the new woke name for welfare or the dole, but now they call it TANF. And it's different than SNAP, which is the food stamps, the Supplemental Nutrition Assistance Program. EBT cards, which most of us have seen an EBT card used at a grocery store and places like that. What you may or may not understand, part of what's on that EBT card is what we used to call food stamps, which now called SNAP. What is also on that EBT card is TANF, welfare. It's cash benefits that are supposed to be given to people because they're in dire need of being able to pay their bills. Well, guess what? An awful lot of people on EB or with EBT cards spend that money on all kinds of other things like tattoos, theme park tickets, video games, vaping products, and other items not generally considered basic needs. So the Trump administration is asking states, will you please go in and set some limits on how that welfare cash can be spent? They're going to block recipients from using their cash benefits loaded onto EBT cards for tattoos, theme park tickets, video games, vaping products, and other items generally not considered basic needs. Florida, believe it or not, is the first state to actually put a limit like that on. The other 49 states have not done it at all. So, should welfare recipients be allowed to spend taxpayer-funded benefits on anything they want? My answer to that would be no. They shouldn't be allowed to spend that at all. But in any case, you can find the X poll at Lars Larson Show and at LarsLarson.com. Now, let me tell you about this 76-year-old who I call an illegal alien. But if you say, but Lars, he was here on a green card. Yes, it turns out he lied on the green card. And why is he being held in ICE custody now? Because he lied on the green card. What had happened? In a statement to the Seattle Times, the ICE spokesperson said that Javar, this is the guy who's being held in custody, Javar was arrested because he failed to disclose that he had a

0: criminal conviction in the Philippines when he originally applied for a visa to move to the United States in 1995, 31 years ago. He wanted to come here because his father was already living in this country, and he was living here as a U.S. citizen. The ICE spokesperson says Javar's disclosure would have made him ineligible to enter the United States at the time of his original application. So he comes to the United States in the mid-90s. He's lied about his background. He didn't tell about the fact that he was involved in a crime that he went to prison for. He went to prison and served at least 3 years in jail before he was released on parole. Now, what was he involved in? The only details that are available of that apparently involved the death of at least one person. And as a result, there was an altercation in the Philippines in the 1970s that left one person dead, and Javar went to jail or to prison for 3 years. He then applies to come to the United States and decides to not tell the truth about his criminal background. Now, when do they find out about his criminal background? About 2 years ago, he goes in and applies to become an American citizen because he's lived in the U.S. on a green card for about 30 years. If you do that and you take the test and you pass the test and then take the oath, it is possible to become an American citizen. However, it isn't possible if you lied on the original application to get the green card to begin with. So this guy who now has stage four cancer, and he's getting treatment, courtesy of the American taxpayer, he's getting treatment for his cancer here in the United States. So he clearly wants to stay in the United States. The problem is, when he applied to become a green card holder in America, you have to tell the truth about your circumstances. Now, is that true of just about every other circumstance for American citizens as well? If you apply to buy a house and you apply for a mortgage and lie on the application, it's a federal crime. If you lie on an application for a job, if you apply to be in the military and you lie about your background, it is considered a federal felony crime because you have signed a document that is not accurate, in which you are lying. Now, he wanted to tell a lie because he didn't want to tell the authorities what he'd been involved in that involved the person, one, at least one person dying and him going to jail for 3 years. Is that the kind of person that you want to have in the United States? And yet, when the Seattle Times, the legacy media, tells the story, they say, oh, green card holder 76 with stage four cancer held in ICE facility. Oh, you feel so sorry for the man. And say, well, why in the world would they take a poor man who's come here and done it legally? Because he didn't do it legally. He lied about who he was. He lied about his background. And he got in under false pretenses. And now he's going to get the boot right back to the Philippines. These days, heading back to school means more than just pencils and notebooks. It means laptops and tablets, online accounts, and a lot of personal information moving across the internet. 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
3: USS Abraham Lincoln has arrived in Thailand on its way home from the Middle East. And as Phil Farrar reports, the crew faces some restrictions.
4: The Navy says the crew will be banned from aquatic sports and no cannabis use while in port through September 6th. The Thai government is restricting Lincoln sailors from visiting certain bars and the city of Pattaya's red light district. This is the first time this year crew members aboard the San Diego-based USS Abraham Lincoln have put their boots on ground. The crew was recently relieved in the Middle East by the USS George Washington following disturbing reports of a deteriorating ship, mental health concerns, and meal rationing. I'm Phil Farrar.
3: Iran says five civilians are dead after the U.S. bombed a wedding party in a town near the Strait of Hormuz. Iran's Ministry of Foreign Affairs said today that in addition to the deaths, dozens were wounded when a bomb fell on their house. President Trump is warning Iran could be totally wiped out as a country if it responds to U.S. strikes. More from Mark Mayfield.
5: That's what he told Fox News in a phone interview Tuesday. Earlier, U.S. Central Command announced that American forces had started a new round of airstrikes on Iranian targets. CENTCOM said the Islamic Revolutionary Guard Corps had been attempting to attack commercial shipping in the Strait of Hormuz and American service members in the region. The U.S. and Iran began trading strikes again over the weekend, 6 months after the war began. I'm Mark Mayfield.
3: A short-term funding bill to avoid a government shutdown ahead of November's midterms is headed to President Trump's desk. More from Tammy Trujillo.
6: The House passed that bill on Tuesday by a 370-48 vote. It will keep the government funded through December 11th. The legislation previously passed the Senate, and Trump is expected to sign it. This means negotiations on a full-year funding deal will now likely not take place until after the midterms.
3: I'm Michael Kastner.
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0: 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Brian Kilmeade.
1: All right, from 48 to 6 in Midtown Manhattan, heard around the country, around the world, the Brian Kilmeade Show. It's going to be a big hour coming your way. Majority Leader Senator John Thune's going to be with us. It's going to be great. And Roger Zackheim in studio. He's got a book coming out shortly, Roger. Is that right?
2: November 17th.
1: Well, yeah, it seems like shortly. Peace Through Strength, how Ronald Reagan's military buildup won the Cold War, which, by the way, people forgot why we fought the Cold War. That's why socialism and communism seems to be back and seems kind of cool to some naive people. And by the way, you always have that YouTube channel, youtube.com/@TheBrianKilmeadeShow. So before we get to Roger and everything going on in politics and more, let's get to the big three.
3: Number three.
4: They pop up in places that nobody ever heard before until they started the construction. They basically dug their own grave for the problem that's been caused for them, and that's why they got the backlash they deserve.
1: Data centers may be increasingly unpopular, but it has not stopped Donald Trump and his team from going to bat for them. Why I believe it's the best thing to do for the country, even if it's not the best thing to do for your politics.
3: Number two.
5: In their minds, so our audience understands, I mean, not talking about the damage we're doing economically and financially to them, but in their heads, they believe they can outlast us here. They don't care about the suffering of their people.
1: But they can't. Unobtainable. Unsustainable, I should say. That's what Gulf allies are saying about the ongoing battle between the U.S. and Iran. But the U.S. is showing some military strain as well. We'll discuss.
3: Number one.
6: They're coming at me on fireworks. I'm like, all right, first, if your whole conception of America is that it's fireworks, I'm so sorry, you don't have a complete conception of America. But even then, right, like, what is it I said? Well, every time we do a fireworks show, it destroys the air quality and people have asthma exacerbations and heart attacks the next day. That's all I was saying. You know what I mean?
1: Yeah, that's exactly right. Let's stop. People have heart attacks and asthma attacks during fireworks shows. That's a new one. El Saeed continues to try to justify his ridiculous view of this country and of our traditions, like football. We'll talk about that, as well as his battle with the Vice President of the United States. And let's welcome in Roger Zackheim with that. Roger, if people just review the Cold War, I think Democrats wouldn't have this wrestling match with socialism. Am I right? The people forgot what we were doing for 50 years?
2: Well, it's a couple generations. The answer is absolutely. We not only won that war and removed a major military threat, freedom advanced around the world.
1: Right.
2: People were denied freedom. The people who are protesting in Iran, that regime slaughtered up to 40,000, perhaps more, they wanted exactly what the people in Eastern Europe wanted in the Soviet republics. And President Reagan and America delivered that freedom,
1: yeah.
2: Hands down.
1: I mean, Mal, I mean, this guy, people go, Hassan Piker, I'm listening to El Saeed say, I'm not into cancel culture, and we disagree on a few things. Really? Because this guy's pro-Mao, pro-Stalin, pro-Lenin, pro-Fidel Castro, pro-Che Guevara. I'm pretty sure I couldn't be friends with that guy, let alone campaign with that guy. That's a little different from cancel culture.
2: This should not be hard. I mean, Piker wears the uniform, literally and figuratively.
1: Did you see what he wore?
2: Unbelievable, yeah. It's just insane. And the fact that he can't remove himself from Piker, that's El Saeed, reflects that they have a kinship, they share a worldview, and he should be doing it every time, anytime, and he refuses. And Mike Rogers needs to hold him accountable, and I think he's doing a decent job at it.
1: Yeah, I think that he is more of a traditional Republican. Do you think personally, as he approaches things pragmatically, diplomatically, with a smile on his face, do you think that's the right approach here, or do you have to have more of a combative approach?
2: I think it needs the Mike Rogers approach. I think my assumption is on politics, it's all local, right? And you got to be yourself. This is a strong person. FBI, you know, Intelligence Committee Chairman. He knows what's at stake.
1: He was in the
2: here.
1: Military.
2: In the military. And so he's going to do it his way. He's a gentleman. And I think people in Michigan will pick up on that.
1: So here's Hassan Piker talking about his relationship with El Saeed, cut eight. And by the way, cut six.
7: He asked me to stomp for him. And I had not considered that ever before. I did not realize that people would get so mad about it. Because from my perspective, who cares if I'm doing a rally with a politician? I'm like, I've already had the guy on like 100 times on the broadcast. You know, I've fundraised for him. I like him a lot. I have my disagreements with him too, of course. But that was when the onslaught came in.
1: Not helpful. Am I correct for El Saeed?
2: I mean, this is the recipe. I mean, he made this for himself, but it's not just Piker. I mean, you look at the case of the attack on the synagogue And the person who carried out Ghazali, I mean, his family were members of Hezbollah, and El Sayed defended it, right? In the standpoint of saying, well, you know, somebody who is hurt will hurt. I mean, it's a mindset. It's not just association with Piker. It resides within the candidate.
1: And what happens is when you delete your tweets, are you saying that's not going to be helpful for my true feelings to come out? You're not saying, well, I was drunk when I did it. You know, you're not saying that I'm a different person now. I've been through rehab. No, it's not going to be helpful for you to know what I thought about in 2022 if I want to win election in 2026.
2: This is the wink, wink, nod, nod. I'm not a member of the DSA, but the DSA supports me. I mean,
1: you appeared six times at DSA events.
2: Spot on. Right. The only reason why, I guess, El Sayed cannot be a member of the Democratic Socialists of America is because they want to abolish the Senate, and he's running for a Senate seat. So it sort of doesn't quite add up. But in every other respect, it's there. And the notion that somehow he's a born-again capitalist after advancing all the policies that would effectively, I mean, this is Marxist communism, giving the, you know, means of production to the state. That is where he resides. You have the hatred, you have the fanaticism that comes from third worldism, Islamism, and you also have the biggest kind of big government Democrat that would take away freedom from the American people. This is the road to serfdom.
1: And by the way, nobody wants Medicare for all. Hakeem Jeffries doesn't want Medicare for all. Seniors don't want you to have Medicare for all because they'll go to the back of the line. It's not sustainable. Cost $4 trillion. Nobody wants the quality that comes with Medicare for all. You need a supplement if you have Medicare in order to have insurance. So it's a non-thinking thing for a Rhodes Scholar to say.
2: I mean, this is...
1: Do the math.
2: It's just part of the ideology. This is not about dollars and cents. The framework is government is a solution. Now, from where you and I come from, government's the problem, it's not the solution. This is the direction where Democratic Socialists want to go. And of course, what it means at the end of the day, it's just a few people making decisions for all people.
1: Let's talk about our military. So there's a report that came out over the weekend that says our military leaders have told the Secretary of Defense, hey, this is unsustainable for us to continue to wait on and off war in the Middle East. This operation was supposed to be 45 days and now it's 6 months. No one said the report was wrong. They said, how did it leak? So, Roger, what's your takeaway?
2: It's the least surprising thing I've seen come out. That's not to say it's not concerning. I'm just not at all surprised that you have our commander from Pacific Command saying, hey, I got vulnerability here because I'm sending aircraft carriers to support my buddy in Central Command to get those carriers into the Persian Gulf. I'm not surprised that the Chief of Naval Operations is saying, hey, having this blockade that's doing great work and having great effect in the Persian Gulf means that the readiness of the Navy is really strained. We knew this forever. It comes from a defense strategy problem that we've known for a long time, which is the United States has interests in multiple regions of the world, Brian. We have interests, of course, in the Pacific. We also have it in the Middle East and Europe. But our military has not been built. It's not big enough to deal with what we call a simultaneity challenge, to be two things at once. So we're in a conflict in Iran. It hasn't been kinetic for like a month. But just to be present in one place in a serious fashion means that we have vulnerability elsewhere. That's what's going on there. That's a problem. We need a bigger military. We need a $1.5 trillion budget.
1: And that is only 5% of the GDP is what we're asking NATO to do. So people say, well, that's higher than ever. Yes, but look about how much revenue we're generating as a country.
2: Well, I guess in pure dollars, it's higher than ever. But I look at it from a percent GDP, and it's below what we did during the Cold War. I mean, for a long time, as a Republican and Democrats going back, and this is in the book that you referenced at the outset, we had Democrats advocating for 5% GDP during Jimmy Carter. Great story. You're probably aware of this. But you had senior Democrats in the Senate in 1979, close to 1980, telling Jimmy Carter, you need to give 5% of the budget, GDP, to defense.
1: Yeah, and that's not the case right now. But it's interesting. There's a lot of people on the right that are not looking to sign up on the $1.5 trillion on the right. So let alone what you need to actually get the $1.5 trillion budget. That's what's at danger. That's what's at risk with this midterm.
2: Well, there is reconciliation. So they're doing this kind of unique budget approach to try to get just a pure majority could allow you to get a big down payment on that $1.5 trillion. It needs bipartisan support. You can't get an appropriation through without Democrats, given the rules in the Senate. And you're right. There are Republicans out there that understandably are worried about $40 trillion threshold passed on the debt. But we know that unless we're investing in national defense, our economy is at risk. And if we don't have a huge economy, a growing economy, right, we can't support a defense budget. They go hand in hand, but we can't give it up. That's the key.
1: Procurement is the issue. The mass producing weapons is an issue. And we're already talking about getting interceptors that aren't quite as sophisticated, which is fine. We're also talking about getting Silicon Valley involved with some of these other Anduril and some other companies. Have you seen a gelling of the two with the behemoth defense contractors along with the upstarts?
2: Great question. Not enough. And here's like the very simple test about, are we seeing this technology have a meaningful effect on our military? There's one exception I'll get to in a second. But if you look at the battlefields that matter, Ukraine, you look at the battlefields that matter, Iran, are we seeing U.S. drones, right, having a material impact on the U.S. military and advancing our interests? Not really. The Iranians are using drones to greater effect than the U.S. One exception, and that is surface boats. So we have autonomous boats that have been used in a couple of cases, and that's been a great example of what our capacity is, what are really what's the potentials out there. But in reality, not enough, Brian.
1: And you remember where the drones came from. It was Donald Rumsfeld saying, can we put a Hellfire missile on some of these unmanned planes? So we should be first, and we should be mature enough to say Ukraine has surpassed us in their technology. They want to help us. Why aren't we utilizing that?
2: Well, you've been leading on this for a long time. I completely agree with you. You recall, as we've discussed in the past, president said, hey, you don't have the cards. That changed a year later. Zelensky was back with the president, and he knew he had a card, and he offered the president Ukrainian technology for drones, and the president, that is President Trump, was interested in it. We have to take advantage of their know-how. The Europeans are doing it. Germans, the UK, the US has to work with them as well. They know how to defeat Russian, you know, EW and other defenses against drone warfare.
1: See, what's interesting is the drones are now striking deep within Russia. They have blown up, they have attacked every single Russian refinery. They're doing the Russian, they're blowing up the Russian version of Amazon. You could no longer say the Russians are insulated from this war, the Russian people, because it's hitting everywhere. So what do you think, and you might know, or if you want to speculate, I would certainly appreciate that, Roger Zakheim. John Ratcliffe's message was when he went there for 72 hours.
2: Yeah.
1: 6 hours on the ground.
2: And I think what he was saying to the Russians is, we know, we validated that a Russian recruit who lands on the battlefield in Ukraine has a life expectancy of 20 to 30 minutes. Ratcliffe said that publicly this past July, Senator Dave McCormick's defense event. And I think he went over to say, listen, you think you want to escalate to de-escalate, attack NATO so we'll compromise on Ukraine? Not going to happen. You're losing in Ukraine, and the same will happen to you if you attack a NATO ally in Europe. I think that was a message. Listen, there's over 500,000 KIAs killed in action on the Russian side since this war began.
1: And over 1 million casualties, people no longer able to go back to the battlefield. Look, and, you know, the president said to me the other day, he's like, well, you know, Ukraine is almost, no one's coming back to Ukraine. It's a mess. I go, yeah, for now, Mr. President, but they're going to come back. And these people are fighting. They're going to be, they are the premier fighting force, pound for pound, in Europe right now.
2: You know, Henry Kissinger, before he passed away, changed his tune on Ukraine. You may recall this. Originally he said Ukraine should never be a member of NATO. Then he saw what the Ukrainians did after the invasion in 2022, 2023. And he's like, this is the best fighting force Europe has to offer. Of course they should be part of NATO. So I think that mindset is making a huge impact.
1: And Roger, now that you're here, I just want you to take on this. America gave Russia no choice. It allowed NATO to grow so close to their border, they felt a threat, and that's why they're lashing out, making sure Ukraine doesn't end up like the Baltics. Do you believe that line of thought? Or do you build an excuse for Russia to act the way they acted?
2: No excuse for the act. This is aggression. We shouldn't even sort of accommodate an argument
1: but
2: that somehow we'll do.
1: But you hear this argument all the time. Sometimes.
2: 100%. But it's to me, you know, and they're so-called realists. So-called restrainers, like somehow we have to give them their due that this is their historical right. Absolutely not. There were agreements signed. The Ukrainians rightfully had self-determination, and these people are free. And our system, U.S. values, right, going back to our Declaration and Constitution, that free people should be able to determine their future. The Ukrainians voted their feet, and they're fighting for it as well.
1: So,
2: freedom.
1: So many times, people don't understand who the good guys are in this country. I mean, they look at what's happening in the Middle East and they say Israel's the problem. They look at what's happening around the world and they go, America's the issue. When they don't understand fundamentally, well, we're not playing the perfect game. We're on the right side. Can you believe that we have to do this?
2: Well, listen, the people who make the most noise are often not most representative of where the American people are. I'm a we the people person. You're a we the people person. The American people know. We do polling on this all the time at the Reagan Institute. Overwhelmingly, they understand. I mean, super majorities that Israel's in the right here, that Ukraine is in the right here, that Taiwan is worth being defended. The American people fundamentally stand with freedom. The people making the noise on the far right and the far left want to tell you otherwise, but they're marginal players in the overall view of the American people.
1: We just have to tell Darlene Graham that last thing. Taiwan needs to be defended.
2: We're working on that, step by step.
1: She's smart. She'll pick it up. Roger Zakheim, thanks so much. You cannot wait for your book to come out, Peace Through Strength, coming out in November. Great to see you, Roger.
2: Appreciate it.
1: Back in a moment.
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1: Well, it's not surprising. Secretary Driscoll, who's a close ally of Vice President Vance, has been butting heads with Secretary Hegseth for months now. In fact, he had disagreed with Secretary Hegseth's decision to fire many of the Army's top generals, top leaders, leading to a bit of a brain drain in the Army. And now we understand that Secretary Driscoll has submitted his resignation, Brett.
2: So, yeah, Secretary Driscoll, great guy, and I know really dedicated. He met Vice President Vance in college. I don't know if this shows a rift within the administration between people who like the vice president, people like the Secretary of War. The Secretary of War, much more pro-Iran war than the vice president was, clearly. I'm not sure where Driscoll stood, but I had a chance to meet her a number of times. Extremely smart. One of his focuses was modernizing and trying to modernize the military. And he was doing it with the Secretary of the Army, the Chairman of the Joint Chairman of the Army. That was Randy George, and he got fired. So he got fired, and then they thought Driscoll stays are numbered. They asked him to stay through the holidays, and he said no, essentially. Went to explain that to the president, and it looks like he is gone. They're looking to put Sean Parnell, who I got a chance to meet in the past, great guy, wrote two very good books. He is now the head of the media relations with the Pentagon. So I'm not sure if that's the right Secretary of War, but he certainly would get along with Pete Hegseth. So we'll see where that goes. But there's just a lot of vacancies. I worry about any nomination that is vacant right now because nobody knows what's going to happen with the Senate. And you just know that almost nobody's going to get confirmed. They'd rather leave seats open than confirm people for Trump. That's how much they hate this guy. So whether it's Secretary of Labor or on down, you got to fill up all these seats as quick as possible in the next few months. And I'm not sure that Democrats aren't going to go out of their way to hold things up. When we come back, we always love when Senate Majority Leader John Thune joins us. The senator from South Dakota will be here talking about the agenda going forward. You listen to the Brian Kilmeade Show. So glad you're here.
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17: face. May 15, 9 a.m. Two women quietly waiting at the doctor's office. Woman one says, "Cold day, huh?" 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Woman one, "Kinda cold today." Woman two, "Yeah, wasn't expecting that." Woman one, "What is it, 47 degrees? Woman two, "No, more like 45. Woman one, "Yeah, makes sense. At least it's not raining. Woman 2, that would be sad. Woman 1, so sad. Woman 2, the weather. Woman 1, crazy. 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

0: Talk show that's getting you talking. You're with Brian Kilmeade.
1: Senator John Thune joins us now, the majority leader, who's been working hard, even though he has not been in Washington, is now back with us today. Senator, great to know you're here. I'm not seeing you, not on Zoom this time, but thanks so much for joining us. The one thing that's changed so much since the last time we spoke or you've been in Washington is we're now in the middle of a trade war with Canada. Are you to believe there's something you can do to get us back on track there? It seems that both sides lose in this.
2: Right, yeah, and I'm hopeful that they can figure something out there, Brian, that will allow the United States and Canada to continue to do business. So Canada is our number one trading partner here in South Dakota, and so having access to that market and them having reciprocal access to the U.S. market are big pieces, really, of why I think we have such a robust economy here at the state level. And I know the president's focused on trying to help American farmers and workers, and we certainly hope he's successful in reaching a deal that benefits our producers. And I think that's the ultimate objective. And I think, really, I'm not a big fan of tariffs. I'm supportive of them as a tool to achieve reciprocity if some country's taking advantage of us. And that appears to be what the president's trying to achieve here. So let's hope he's successful and that we can get things back on track.
1: Do you see a role for yourself in this?
2: Well, I think that, you know, we need to be, there's a role, obviously, for the Congress. We had to approve the USMCA, the trade deal that was enacted in the president's first term, which I think has been a great success, frankly. And so when there's another opportunity to re-up that, or that the president, he's going through a process now to attempt to make changes to it, then I expect Congress will have a voice in that. We'll find out. I think the president is using authority here that probably has not been tested recently in court. And I'm sure that this is going to probably at some point go to the courts, and they'll have to decide whether or not he has that authority on his own or whether he has to come to Congress to get it. But, you know, we'll be prepared to act. I think in the meantime, it's, you know, conveying to the administration, the president, his team, the concerns that we have, particularly in states like South Dakota that have a significant bilateral trade relationship with the Canadians.
1: Do you get concerned that Carney is playing politics in America when he sends out an email or a letter to all these governors essentially saying, hey, side with us in this, and, you know, we're hoping to play a role in the midterm elections, and this is our point of view, especially knowing that Michigan and Maine are up for grabs and they'll probably be the most affected?
2: Yeah, I think there's no doubt he's playing politics. I think he's going to try and gain an advantage any way he can, or try and, you know, leverage that position against the president. I think it's important, obviously, this is an election season, that candidates in those states make their views known. And in some cases, they are, and quite vocally at the moment with the administration. But I don't think there's any, I can't imagine governors in the U.S. are going to be siding with the Canadians on something as important to the U.S. economy as trade. And I'm just hopeful, like I said, that the White House, the president and his team, USTR, will figure out a path forward that enables us to continue what has been, I think, a very important, not just for South Dakota, but for our entire country, bilateral trading relationship and with our neighbor to the north.
1: How concerned are you, if at all, that the Secretary of the Army has now resigned? We lost General Randy George. He was fired. Chris Donahue, the head of European Command, was fired. How are you concerned at all about what's happening at the Pentagon?
2: Yeah, we're obviously paying attention to that. And, you know, there are concerns, obviously. There are a number of my Senate colleagues who have weighed in particular with some of the changes that are being made over there. And I think it's something that the White House needs to be very dialed into. You know, obviously, it's a big department, and there are a lot of moving parts in any administration. But when it comes to national security, it's important that we get it right. And that means we've got to have the right people in the right position. So I think that the White House is obviously paying attention to what's happening there. And I think there are a lot of members of Congress, myself included, who are concerned and want to know the rationale and an explanation, the justification for some of the decisions being made. And soon as, the Congress is back in session here in a week or two, I expect a lot of those questions will get asked.
1: What is the answer to procurement? We have the great sophisticated weapons, but not in mass. And that's been a problem now for, you know, we've heard that about for the last 4 or 5 years. Where are we at in terms of fixing it? Have you seen a plan to fix this?
2: I think that they are. I've seen, yes, I've seen attempts the folks over there at the department spelling out how they're going to go about doing this. But frankly, Brian, it comes down to, I mean, we need procurement reform. We've needed it for a long time. And there were people who were sounding that call several years ago. And I think it's even more true now as technology has changed and the battlefield changed, the weapons of war are changing. And we've got to keep up with that. And that means we're going to have to start doing things differently. And I think that's why it's so important that you have good, strong leadership at the Army, for example, the Air Force, the Navy, obviously all essential elements of America's national security strategy. But that also entails making sure they have the latest technology, innovation, weaponry, training, et cetera. And I think we have to be flexible, adaptable, innovative, to adapt to the times, because the battlefield is a changing place, and the United States has an incredibly vital role when it comes not only to our national security, but to that of our allies around the world. And that umbrella of security that we provide around the world depends on us having the weaponry and the assets that we need to be able to shift to other countries that are our allies. And so I'm a big proponent of procurement reform and doing things in a new and different way. And I think they're making some headway there, but we've got a lot farther to go.
1: So how do you feel about, right now, the Ukraine and the president and Zelensky, the president and President Zelensky are getting along much better, clearly. And as challenging as it is, Ukraine's not losing, but they do ask for patriots. We have essentially said we need them. What would be Senator Thune's answer to the patriot problem in the hope of helping Ukraine while not hurting us?
2: Well, I think we've got to scale up on that front, Brian. That's why when the president's asked for additional resources for our military, it's to replace depleted munitions and supplies and get our supply chain up and going again. There are demands for patriots, among other things that we make in this country and can provide, that we need to do to be able to support our allies, and Ukraine's a perfect example of that. And that's why I think it's really critical that, we do what's necessary to provide the funding, but then also to adapt our procurement practices in ways that make us a more efficient producer so we can get things there in a more timely way.
1: So I know Mike Pence came out last week and said, listen, South Korea's got a ton. If they're looking to get on our good side, and there's been a little bit of stress there because they refused to help in the Iran war or helping at all in the Strait, that'll be one way to do it. Have you thought about talking to our allies, Senator Thune, about maybe contributing to Ukraine or the Gulf some way, shape or form with interceptors?
2: We have, and I think that those conversations need to continue. Whenever I'm outside the United States traveling, you certainly hear it from our allies. They rely on the U.S., but there are other countries now who are stepping up production in some of these key areas. And we need to be accessing that, which is why I'm a big believer, Brian, that you've got to have a successful world power has to have allies. And I think to the degree that we work with other countries who share, in many cases, our not only our values, but a lot of our national security interest from a strategic standpoint, if they've got the weaponry that can provide support to some of our allies, be it another place around the world, say Europe, Ukraine, yeah, we ought to be accessing that. And I think that's why continuing to build out those relationships with a lot of our allies,
1: right,
2: and ensure that we've got a shield for the free and democratic world against the bad actors out there is critically important.
1: How do you explain only 30% of the country in support of these data centers, yet they're vital to everything we do, from the phone we're holding to the games we might be playing to the movies we might be streaming, but yet only 30% of the country said build more, and there's freezes among Republican governors and Democratic governors. I'm talking about Texas as well as Wisconsin. How do you explain this? Where do you stand, Senator Thune?
2: Well, I think we've got to win the AI race with China. We can't lose that. That has lots of implications, not only to our economic vitality and prosperity in this country, but also it has a lot of national security implications. I think the important question for communities all across our state and across the country to consider, and I know a lot of them are working through it as we speak, is how do you, you know, if you're going to do this, how do you go about it? And I think it is primarily a state and local issue, and that's why it's really important that there be strong engagement at those levels so people's concerns can be heard and that any potential issues can be mitigated. And so you talk about use of, you know, electricity. There ought to be, if I was a, you know, if I'm an AI company that wants to build data centers and I was going to go into an area, I'd tell them we're going to be net negative energy users. In fact, we're going to be, you know, positives to the grid in your state. And we're not going to be using your resources and your utilities. That's all. They're going to be self-sufficient. And I think they need to talk about the impact they can have on the economy in terms of jobs created and that sort of thing. And I don't think that message probably has gotten out. But I think it's really important, and we're having that debate right here in South Dakota at this moment, that these state and local entities be heard from, because it's really critical that they be engaged.
1: Senator John Thune, thanks so much. I look forward to what we can accomplish before the end of the year. Thanks so much for joining us.
0: Right for mornings and right for Seattle. 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
8: Hey, we're back. Going to go do a simulcast with Stuart Varney shortly. And then afterwards, we'll take some of your calls, 1-866-408-7669. We're also finding out a couple of things. We're waiting on today. We're going to find out if they have enough information and evidence to go forward on Charlie Kirk's Tyler Robinson, which is farcical because everybody knows they got more than enough. His own family turned him in, and so did his roommate. So let's listen in.
9: Here we go. It is precisely 10. That means it's Kilmeade time. Brian, Michigan Senate candidate Abdul El-Sayed facing new scrutiny for deleting old tweets about 9/11. In those posts, he compared response to the terror attacks to the COVID response. By the way, he's also going after fireworks. Brian, you've got to listen to this again. Watch.
10: If your whole conception of America is that it's fireworks, mm-hmm. I'm so sorry, you don't have a complete conception of America. Mm-hmm. But even then, right, like what is it I said? Well, every time we do a fireworks show, it destroys the air quality and people have asthma exacerbations and heart attacks the next day. That's all I was saying. You know what I mean? I'm not saying we shouldn't have fireworks. I'm just saying maybe like there are other ways to show your love.
9: You know, Brian, it sounds like he thinks the media has been distorting his views. Is that accurate?
8: No, he can't even do it. I mean, his explanations are ridiculous. Fireworks cause heart attacks and asthma. That's what he's worried about in the open air causing heart attacks. Why? Because of loud explosions. I'm pretty sure a car backfiring would do the same thing. It's like saying if you think life's about just because you celebrate your birthday, if you think life is just about your birthday, or you're really missing something. No kidding. We're allowed to celebrate America's birthday the same way we did almost every year since 1776. He doesn't like football. He thinks it's racist. He doesn't like fireworks. I'm pretty sure he doesn't really like America. Medicare for all for a Rhodes Scholar doesn't work out in anybody's math nor in anybody's party. The seniors don't want it. Hakeem Jeffries doesn't want it, but he's running on that and he wants to help everyone's life get better. And then when it comes to Hassan Piker, why are you making a big deal over a streamer in California? Because you brought him out on the campaign trail. You used him up until the last day of campaigning. You went to a barbecue with him and invited him there. You're the one who went on his podcast dozens of times. So if you thought he was so insignificant, why are you spending so much time with him and why are you being seen with him? Yet he wants to blame it on the audience. He can't do it. When you have other people saying like Bernie Sanders, oh, you guys just want him to lose. No. And admit to what goes on. The guy that's following him around doesn't just have different views, as he explained to Charlemagne the God. This guy is pro Mao, who killed 20 million people. He's pro Stalin, pro Lenin, pro Che Guevara, pro Fidel Castro. Let me ask you something, Stu. I know you're open to different peoples in different walks of life, but if those five brutal dictators were part of the fabric of a friend of yours, would he be a friend of yours? Everyone watching would say no, but he thinks we're going to buy it because we don't like cancel culture. Nice try.
9: Nice try indeed. RNC chair Joe Grutters, he's calling out Democrat candidates for embracing anti-Semitism. He says the Jewish community has a home in the Republican Party for years to come. Watch this.
11: Here's the hard truth that too many Democrats do not want to say out loud. The same ideology, the same hatred that fueled October 7th is growing right here in our backyard. And it has found a home in the Democrat Party. This did not happen overnight.

0: It happened step by step as radical extremists took over the party and the Democrat leaders lit them.
1: Is there any sign that Jewish voters are indeed switching to the Republican Party in significant numbers?
2: I tell you, if they aren't now, they never will. I have not seen the polls, but if you are a Jewish American that's pro-Israel, they don't want you in the Democratic Party. So if you want to stay, just know that almost everything you hear at a convention behind closed doors and in front of the podium and on mic is going to be something you're not comfortable with. And in case people out there are saying, well, I'm pro-Jewish or I'm not anti-Semitic, I just don't like Netanyahu, just do some polling or talk to people in Israel. Even if Netanyahu left tomorrow, do you know they'd be doing the same thing with Hamas, same thing with Hezbollah, taking on Iran? Those are the fundamentals. Israel knows who's attacking them, Islamic Jihad. They used to be Syria. It's really just Iran and those others who's supporting. When you get a different prime minister, they might be a little bit more liberal, a little bit more conservative. It doesn't matter. They will do the same fundamental thing. So some people say, I'm not anti-Israel, I'm anti-Netanyahu. Netanyahu, there is no difference. This is they're practicing self-defense. They don't want one ounce of land that doesn't belong to them. They want security. They're not taking land in Lebanon. They're pushing out Hezbollah because they're trying to clear out the northern part of Israel. So there is no place for the Jewish community in the Democratic Party. Just ask them.
1: Just tell it to the Democrats. Brian, thanks very much. Is still ahead. Cuba preparing to loosen some.
2: So there you go, and that's what's going on there. When we talk about foreign relations, and I think the vice president yesterday got pushback as he spoke to conservative members of the Jewish community out in Las Vegas yesterday. I know Sid Rosenberg, who is with the morning show, number one morning show in New York with our affiliate WABC, was out there. And J.D. Vance came out and was very critical of the Israeli government in a big speech that he had about 2 months ago. And they really are, as much as J.D. Vance is very impressive on the stump, a lot of people wonder how different he is from some of the podcasts he goes on. Now, there was push, they say, you know, why are you going on these podcasts are so anti-Israel? And he says, look, there's certain ones I won't go on, but when there are people that just don't agree with everything I agree with, I'll still go on. And we was doing a book tour, he hopped on with them, many of which are friends of mine. I just don't agree with their foreign policy at all. And that's going to be a question the Republicans will have for him. When Ted Cruz gets on that stand, you know exactly what he's going to go after. If they have Youngkin get out there, you know exactly what they're going to get after with Glenn Youngkin. If you have Nikki Haley or Governor DeSantis, you know exactly what they're going to do when they go out there. So, or if there's other people in the administration that want to run that have been rumored to be interested in running for president of the United States. Quick note, Uniting the States, my book is coming out October 13th. If you want to order it, I hope you do. It's going to be the six crucial moments that forged the American miracle. Another reason to love the country. But these six moments, I think you'll love. It's easily to explain and very readable. And I'll be on stage talking about it. It'll be in Clearwater, Jacksonville, St. Louis, Red Bank, New Jersey, and Westbury, Long Island.
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9: USS Abraham Lincoln has arrived in Thailand on its way home from the Middle East, and as Phil Farrar reports, the crew faces some restrictions.
10: The Navy says the crew will be banned from aquatic sports and no cannabis use while in port through September 6th. The Thai government is restricting Lincoln sailors from visiting certain bars and the city of Pattaya's red light district. This is the first time this year crew members aboard the San Diego-based USS Abraham Lincoln have put their boots on ground. The crew was recently relieved in the Middle East by the USS George Washington following disturbing reports of a deteriorating ship, mental health concerns, and meal rationing. I'm Phil Farrar.
9: President Trump is nominating Hung Cao for Navy Secretary. Cao has been serving as acting Navy Secretary since businessman John Phelan resigned from the post back in April. Trump announced his decision Tuesday on social media. What was once Tropical Storm Edward is now a tropical depression after being downgraded by the National Hurricane Center. Edward is expected to bring more rain than wind to southeast Texas through today after making landfall on Tuesday in Cameron Parish, Louisiana. Ed Markey is the winner of Tuesday's Democratic Senate primary in Massachusetts. More from Tammy Trujillo.
11: In a speech on election night, Markey called for the impeachment of President Trump.
12: We will not sit by while you try to destroy this democracy. We will not sit by as you terrorize and detain and deport our immigrant neighbors.
11: The 80-year-old incumbent defeated 47-year-old U.S. Representative Seth Moulton. Markey will now face Republican John Deaton in November. I'm Tammy Trujillo.
9: And a judge is ruling the man accused of killing conservative activist Charlie Kirk can go on trial for capital murder. I'm Michael Kastner.
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13: I see too many brake lights, for my liking, on the westbound Highway 2 trestle getting onto it out of Lake Stevens. Your travel time continues to climb, too. You're looking at a better part of 18 minutes by way of State Route 204. I don't have major fog through here.

minutes. We're definitely climbing. Pretty standard brake lights I see exiting at Boeing Freeway. Nothing alarming me there. If you're coming out of Shoreline, 16 minutes down over the Ship Canal Bridge for you. That's all standard. No delay just yet. But, of course, no express lanes. We'll see delays soon enough. And I imagine sooner than later because we've got schools returning. Even Seattle.

0: 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I'm Libby Kay.
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0: 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Always seeking solutions, never sowing division. It's Brian Kilmeade.
1: All right. Hi, everybody. Brian Kilmeade coming your way. It's going to be a big hour. Brian Stills is going to be with us. Styles is going to be with us, too. He's chairman of the Committee on House Administration. He's also pursuing the condemning of socialism that they voted on yesterday. Also doing investigations on foreign donations to things like Act Blue. They are taking the fifth as soon as they start getting closer and closer to finding out if other countries are financing political organizations, which, by the way, is a no-no. Standing by is Chairman Jason Smith. He's chairman of Ways and Means, one of the most important positions in all of Washington. So before we get to them, let's get to the big three.
2: Number three.
3: The most important piece, Governor, of the bill that you signed, which is law today, is that local governments will make the zoning and permitting decisions about a data center. We will leave that in the hands of local government.
1: Data center debate. The president doubles down while others walk cautiously. Why we have to rally to support it and help people understand why we need them.
2: Number two.
4: These targeted individuals, it was over 2,100 individuals. These targeted individuals were arrested and put into the state penitentiary, and they were released. They're not even supposed to be in the country to begin with. They were illegal. They had no status.
1: That's what people seem to forget. DHS Secretary Mark Wayne Mullen rounding them up. Operation Rotten Apple, scooping up 2,200 illegals in New York. Most criminals, but all don't belong here, who have overstayed their visas, and they got no help from the local cops.
2: Number one.
5: Mr. Secretary, where do you think we're at with this Iran confrontation 6 months in?
6: Iran has continued to fire on commercial shipping in the Straits. They're losing control of the Straits. They've lost control of the Straits. The Straits will remain open, and they will not be under Iranian control. And that's what you're seeing the president carrying out right now.
1: That is the Secretary of State talking exclusively to us. Iran pounded again, and the economic strangulation begins to choke out this evil regime. The next few weeks, or dare I say, the next few months are going to be key. Look for Iran to strike back as the death rattle gets louder. And that's where I like to start. Chairman Smith, I know you look at the budget and we're spending a lot of money. Is this worth it in your view?
7: Is the Iran war worth it?
1: Yep.
7: Let me just say Iran not having a nuclear weapon is worth it because it's kind of important that U.S. citizens are actually alive. Whenever you have someone as unstable as the Iranians, for them to possibly have a nuclear weapon, that would be dangerous to every one of the 350 million Americans that we have. So from the security perspective, it's absolutely worth it. Are the American people, do we want this over with promptly? Absolutely. When I traveled all over my district last month, that's what I heard. You know, we support the president, we understand what he's doing, but let's get this resolved.
1: So I talked to the Secretary of Treasury, Scott Bessent, this morning. He's pretty happy with where our economy's at right now. And at the G20 summit, he felt the rest of the world felt the same way. Plenty of people are concerned about the bonds. What can you tell us about bonds in America today?
7: You know, I would agree with Secretary Bessent in regards to the economy of the United States. The certainty that we provided with the One Big Beautiful Bill, the Working Families Tax Cuts, has allowed more manufacturing to come into the United States for people to invest in the American worker and the American product, which has led to a very strong economy. But without a doubt, the two things that I have said, Brian, all along that keep me up as a member of Congress is one, the threat of China, and two, our debt. And our debt is a serious thing when you see that we just recently crossed over $40 trillion. And when you look at that, like, we have to get serious, both Republicans and Democrats, that, like, this is a national security threat because of our debt. And so it all plays hand in glove together, but hopefully people will come together and figure that out.
1: Well, I hear that you guys think we're going to grow out of it. We did make up the revenue that we're bringing into the country 7%, but it's hard to control a debt with the interest rates this high and a deficit that was this big.
7: You have to do both. I totally agree, Brian. You have to continue to grow the economy, but you also have to freeze and cut spending. You work with both of those hand in glove, and that Titanic of a ship will start to turn.
1: So let's talk about oil and gas and what the Venezuelan oil deal will actually do for America. When do you see that making an impact? And do you like the deal as you know it?
7: You know, I'm not an oil expert, but I'll tell you, I've spoken to the president about this. I am excited of the partnership that we have with Venezuela and allowing us to be less reliant on Middle Eastern oil, for one. And so they're right in our backyard. They're a few hours from our homeland. And I feel like that it's going to be very beneficial. Get it to our refineries, help us lower the cost of gasoline and diesel for Americans. And then you talk about economy thriving. If the gas prices and the diesel prices go down, you will see gangbusters.
1: So I want you to also bring you to the job numbers. This came in for August. We added 38,000 jobs. What were you expecting? I think, what were you expecting? And what do you think about that number?
7: You know, that was kind of what everyone was expecting. Unemployment is fairly low, and so it's all part of the process. Of course, we need more people working still, always. But I think the thing that disturbs me the most is the interest rates. I think the interest rates are still high, Brian, and I look for the Fed to eventually lower those interest rates. The American people need it.
1: They're not going to do it unless they see inflation heading in the right direction. When will that happen?
7: They had no hesitation to raise it whenever inflation was going up, but they have had hesitation to lower the interest rate since inflation's gone down. Remember, inflation's about 3.4%. Under Biden, it was 9.1. 9.1, and that was just like 3 years ago, 4 years ago. But they have not lowered the interest rates two-thirds. Like what inflation has gone down since the prior administration.
1: All right, so let's talk about the midterms. They say there's 19 seats in play. Most sides agree. We also know with redistricting it puts you in play and the rise of socialism as gives some the sense that you guys can buck history and maybe hold on to both chambers. First off, what's it going to take to hold the House? You certainly have the money.
7: You know, Brian, I traveled helping a lot of my colleagues and candidates last month. I think I went to 11 congressional districts in 7 different states. And I'll tell you, for people to say that just because it's a midterm election, the party that's in power is going to lose, they don't know the terrain on the field. If you look at the terrain, there's really only 18 to 19 seats that you're talking about that are toss-ups. And those are the seats that I was in. And I like our candidates. Their candidates, on the other hand, are the extremes of the extremes. And I mean, you have
1: not all of them. Like you have like a Tom Suozzi here who says, I'm not a socialist, but you have only what? 8 yesterday voted not to condemn socialism. Everybody else just said, go ahead.
7: That's the Democrat Party. Like yesterday, only 8 Democrats would say, no, we're not supportive of socialism. And that's the current House Democrats. Imagine all the ones that's been coming in that basically will stand up and say, I use the American flag as a napkin, or I believe that 9/11 was the fault of Americans. These are the people that the Democrats are electing to lead their party who want to control the policies for all Americans. And I'll tell you, American people is not going to stand for those kind of policies.
1: So one of the best things you could do for our country, and it's not the sexiest thing, but it's certainly the most important, is get us independent of China when it comes to rare earth. We know China held that back and it got us our attention about a year ago. I know the president said all hands on deck to start acquiring it, mining it, refining it. Where are we at with this, Congressman Jason Smith?
7: You know, that is exactly right. America has ignored a dangerous problem for too long, our dependence on communist China for our critical minerals, our military and national security to depend on. And so today in the Ways and Means Committee, we're having a hearing on critical minerals, rare earths, and the supply chains, because 90% of the critical minerals are processed and controlled by China. That is alarming. That is why last week I was in Central Asia. I went to Uzbekistan, Kazakhstan, and Mongolia and met with their presidents to talk about how can we continue to open up the supply chains. They are rich in critical minerals and rare earths. However, they're wedged between Russia and China, not a good place to be. But we can help. We can help increase our supply chains, not being reliant on communist China. And that will only allow us to grow, whether it's our magnets, our batteries, our semiconductors, critical minerals, or rare earths. We have to be self-sufficient, either with us or our allies.
1: So data centers, I think they're absolutely necessary. I don't think people understand how it's directly related to the phone they're holding, to the game, to the console they're playing video games with, or to the cloud. Cloud or AI, whatever you might be using, people say, I just don't want data centers in my backyard. Here is Leader Akeem Jeffries, cut 27.
8: The Republicans, it should come as no surprise, are pro-data center. Without any restraints in their one big ugly bill, every single House Republican but one or two voted to unleash data centers on the American people in an unfettered fashion.
1: So tell me about your stand, Jason Smith, on data centers and what the Republicans stand for. Are you for no restrictions, no restraints?
7: Well, Brian, first I'll say Hakeem Jeffries has a hard time finding the truth when he's speaking, as you can see with that statement. There was nothing in here that opened the free spirit of the Big Beautiful Bill. I wrote the Big Beautiful Bill. So that's just his political rhetoric because he's desperate. Desperate to try to win elections. But in regards to data centers, what I am concerned with is the investigations that I have been doing on non-for-profits and 501c3s and c4s, where we have tracked hundreds of millions of Chinese dollars that are coming into our non-for-profits. And those non-for-profits are the one that's organizing protest to data centers going into communities.
1: It's working.
7: It is absolutely working. And I'll tell you, people should be concerned because there's issues with data centers that everyone has to address. Utilities, make sure that it's not going to affect people's utility rates, water supplies, all these things. But those can be addressed, and they have to be addressed for every community. However, they want to win the AI war. The Chinese want to win the AI war. And if they can slow us down in America, they will control all Americans' data. And I don't think that that's what the American people want. We have to hold the data centers and the big AI companies accountable so that they do not take advantage of our communities. But we have to beat China. We have to beat China.
1: I hear you. Here's what Kimberly Strassel said that people should understand when it comes to for the Wall Street Journal, when it comes to building them. Cut 31.
9: But they're also not talking about the jobs they create, both downstream in terms of the supplies that go into the building of these, the actual construction of them themselves, the skilled jobs to actually run them when they come on, and also the enormous tax revenue that they are generating in places where they are located. If you look at Loudoun County, by some estimates, data centers take up about 3% of the land and provide about 40% of the local revenue. The taxes would be about $5,800 more a person without these data centers. So this is something they need to do a better job of explaining to the public, as do politicians.
1: Yeah, I mean, that's what's got to be explained to the public. It's data centers aren't for oligarchs. They aren't for They aren't for Tim Cook. They're for us.
7: It's exactly right, Brian. She hit it dead on. You look at Loudoun County, Virginia, not too from Washington, D.C., they have more data centers than anywhere else in the country. They have the wealthiest school district in the country, and it's because of data centers. Their government is ran by a bunch of liberals, Brian. But guess what? Last year, they had to do a property tax rebatement for everyone because they had more money than the liberals could spend because of the data centers. When the president this week talked about data centers going into poor communities, what he was referring to is the benefits of the property taxes. These hospitals, these rural hospitals that are struggling, this would help provide a tax base to help fund their hospitals. It's the same thing with the rural school districts or the rural fire districts. This could be helpful from a property tax revenue by these building there, but they need to follow simple guidelines and not be taken away from the grid from those locals. And the communities need to decide for themselves if that's what they want or if that's what they don't want.
1: Right. I think politically only 30% approve of data centers. A lot of them don't understand what they do, and a lot to be manipulated by China. And lastly, you're doing some work. Not only are you going to the far reaches of the Far East, you're also looking at Africa. You have an African Growth and Opportunity Act. What would that do?
7: You know, we actually sent it to the president's desk yesterday. Very excited about it. This is extending the trade preferences for sub-Saharan African countries. Like we were talking about earlier about rare earths and critical minerals, Africa is rich in rare earths and critical minerals. However, the Chinese has been trying to go there and take from these very poor African nations. This creates trade preferences for the United States and these sub-Saharan African countries to work together and for us to benefit from their rare earths and critical supply chains.
1: You're right. You have influence there because we're not looking to rape the land and take advantage of developing countries. We're looking to help grow them, be partners. And that's what the Belt and Road program was doing. We could be, just by using Americans' values and ethics, we could be a legitimate alternative. I hope people are doing that. Appreciate what you're doing, Chairman Smith.
7: Appreciate you, Brian. Thank you.
1: Back in a moment.
0: It's Brian Kilmeade, the morning voice of conservative talk in Seattle. Brian Kilmeade on 570 KVI.
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6: Nothing that anyone is providing Iran is in any way impeding our ability to act as necessary to protect the United States. That said, it is clear that in the case of what Iran is doing, we are not necessarily fully aligned with the Russian position on it. But Russia's got, you know, and Putin's got his own set of problems that I think take up the majority of his time and focus, which is, you know, the war in with Ukraine and frankly, the impacts that these Ukrainian strikes are having on the Russian economy in combination with sanctions.
1: Yeah, that is the Secretary of State National Security Advisor Marco Rubio gave us an exclusive interview. I taped it last night. We're going to be airing it next hour. Hopefully you'll be able to hear the whole thing or catch it on YouTube a little bit later. And that was him talking about Russia, who came out yesterday and said, Vladimir Putin directly, basically to Iran, anything you need, I'm here to help you, supply you. We really admire the way you've been able to withstand the barrage from America. Now you take Iran and you compare Ukraine. The Russians invade Ukraine. The defensive help that we're giving Ukraine has allowed them to hold off, because they're great fighters too, hold off the Russians. Now, in the Iran situation, they're building a nuclear weapon. They're financing terror organizations, fomenting after our ally for months, fomenting unrest in the entire region, killed thousands of our people. And then we finally just take action on that program. And the Russians are helping to sustain that country. Behind the scenes, I hope the president's giving a stern message, whether through his CIA director or through his Secretary of War or through his Secretary of State. But on the surface, it seems like we're just passing it off as just part of the thing that they do. I'm not okay with that. When we come back, Brian Stiles is going to be with us, chairman of Committee on House Administration. He's also doing some great work in investigating foreign donations into these super PACs, like, for example, Act Blue, which supports Democratic causes. Are other countries supporting other parties? You think that's okay? I don't think it is okay. Meanwhile, I also had a one-on-one with Scott Bessent from the G20 in North Carolina. I'll be playing some of that when we come back. You are listening to The Brian Kilmeade Show. Don't move.
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22: Already have some sluggish spots. Northbound I-5, Lacey to DuPont. Looks a little heavier coming north of Marvin Road. Haven't had reports of anything through here, but 17 minutes. So definitely a couple minutes of delays. Had a text earlier from Eric about a stall or a wreck on the left shoulder eastbound State Route 512 coming toward Meridian. About 23, 24 minutes either direction of State Route 512 between I-5 and the Valley Freeway. So it seems to be building pretty well here. Already a lot of cars northbound I-5 between Highway 18 and 405. 405. That's better part of about 20 minutes. We did have some road work southbound I-5 south of Kent Des Moines Road. That's all wrapped up. All lanes get through pretty well there. Heading in towards Seattle, certainly building. I don't have a major delay situation for folks coming down out of Shoreline with no express lanes. We'll get slow soon enough, too. If you're down through Everett on I-5 southbound, you're delayed at the Bowen Freeway exit ramp. Pretty standard, 17 minutes. Still kind of curious about westbound Highway 2 across the trestle. That's a little fuller and some brake lights here getting onto the trestle. Upwards of 20 minutes already between Lake Stevens and Everett. And the Northwest News Radio Traffic Center. I'm Libby Kay.
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1: All right, we are back covering a couple of things. Tiger Woods this morning got away with, he had to stand trial, and he wanted to change his plea from not guilty to guilty for DUI to a degree, but he never really admitted to it, never submitted to a test. I get that that's the key, is don't submit to a test, I guess, because they now he has his 5 years he can't drive. There's been a multiple offenses for him, and he got a small fine, and he's out on probation, and he's ready to go. The prosecutor's speaking right now, not happy with that sentence. Maybe Tiger's going to be back at the golf course, but and maybe not. I'm not sure, but it's unbelievable. If you told me at 22 that this is where this guy would be at 55, I would say no way. But he's had multiple problems. The other thing we're finding, too, kind of fun thing, SpaceX is going to be flying into the sky today. We're also waiting to see on the Clancy trial. The jury seems to be deadlocked. We'll find out today if they're going to be just a hung jury. With us right now is Congressman Brian Stile. He's the chairman on the committee on the House administration. And yesterday, the House is back in action, Congressman. And what were you able to do and put the Democrats on the record for?
5: Well, we had a resolution to denounce socialism. Should be pretty simple. The whole body should vote against it. But what do we see? Democrats lining up to defend socialism. And it sets up the contrast that all Americans are going to have an opportunity to vote on in less than 9 weeks. Do you want to head down the path towards communism, towards the crazy, or do you want common sense conservatism of the Republicans? And almost every single Democrat stood and supported socialism on the House floor yesterday. It was unbelievable.
1: All except what, eight?
5: Yeah, eight Democrats voted for it, obviously scared of their election coming up. But what you really see is Democrats are petrified of the radicalized base of the Democratic Party. This is not your grandfather's Democratic Party anymore. This has been a party that's been hijacked by activists, by radical Democrats, and by socialists. And they are standing by the platform of the Democratic Socialists of America. We highlighted that platform. We denounced it. And almost all Democrats did not denounce it because they are petrified of the base. And many of them believe in the socialist ideals that the Democratic Socialists of America stand for.
1: Is it because some of them use as an excuse that you had a provision there for the Save America Act?
5: Yeah, they can come up with any excuse they want, but we just highlighted what the election law provisions were in the Democratic Socialists of America's platform. They want to end the popular election of the president. They want the president elected by Congress. They want to end the Senate. So they want the House of Representatives as a single body to elect the president of the United States. They want to remove that power from the people. They want non-citizens to vote. It's right there in their plan. We read the plan. They want non-citizens to be able to vote, millions and millions of non-citizens. They want to grant amnesty to everyone in the United States of America, regardless of legal status. That means every illegal alien in the United States, if they had their way, would be a United States citizen. And then, of course, eligible to vote. And so you know exactly what they're trying to do. They're trying to concentrate power on the Democratic side so that they can drive this country towards a socialist agenda.
1: So you have Kathy Castor voted to condemn socialism, Henry Cuellar, Don Davis, Jared Golden, who's going to be retiring, Vicente Gonzalez of Texas wants to win over those moderate or Republicans in his state, in his district. You got Perez of Washington, Darren Soto of Florida, Gabe Vasquez in New Mexico. I was surprised not to see Tom Suozzi not on that.
5: Bill, it shows you how petrified many of these individuals are about their base. So you think about New York Republicans, you think about New York Democrats, you think about California Democrats. And what we've seen is time and again, unless you show yourself as an absolute radical, the base of the Democratic Party will primary you and remove you. That's happened time and again. That happened and played out in the Democratic primary for mayor of New York City. It almost played out in the governor's race in my home state of Wisconsin, where the Democratic Socialist candidate who wanted to abolish everything, including Thanksgiving, barely lost the primary. And so Democrats around the country know that they have to, in effect, kowtow to what is being put forward by the Democratic Socialists of America for fear of losing a primary. And I think we are watching the Democratic Party become radicalized before our eyes.
1: Here's the announcement, cut 34.
7: On this vote, the yeas are 220, the nays are 192, with two voting present. The resolution is adopted. Without objection, motion to reconsider is laid on the table.
1: So that's the way it was. The guy who did not agree with it on the Democratic side, John Fetterman, cut 33.
8: The DSA, they're deeply anti-American. They're deeply anti-capitalism. They're deeply anti the American way of life. But when you look at the kind of individuals that are actually in the DSA, you know, they're living in a house that their dad bought it for $1.5 million and they're refurbishing it for another million or more. They want to impoverish middle class whites and, you know, seize all the production. So absolutely, you know, I would think every single Democrat should condemn the DSA. This is not like a big tent situation. They should have their own entire party and run alone as the kinds of communist and socialist and anti-American party that they are.
1: So, I mean, that sounds like something you would say.
5: Yeah, I mean, he almost says it better than I can. He understands exactly what's taking place in the Democratic Party because he has the front row seat. The Democrats continue to refuse to stand up to the radical leftists that are in their party. And he's exactly right as to who these individuals are. Time and again, the individuals who are calling for this are individuals that are well off. They want equal results, but they don't want to tell you that everybody will become equally poor. But shockingly, the people that don't are the politicians that drive forward these agendas. Those are the individuals living in million-dollar homes that are actually able to avoid the repercussions of the terrible policies that Democrats want to put forward on all Americans. John Fetterman right there was able to call it out. Sadly, the overwhelming majority of Democrats in the United States House of Representatives don't have that level of courage, or they fully believe exactly what these Democrat socialists are putting forward.
1: Dalarizi are about to work with Avila Chevalier, reacted mad that these eight Democrats did not vote, that voted with Republicans to condemn socialism. They say Democrats love talking about a big tent, but then they vote in line with Republicans, hell-bent on destroying our democracy. Democracy. Here's the truth. A big tent doesn't pay your rent, lower your grocery bill, or take on corporations bleeding our country dry. She goes on. So do you understand that mindset? So she is a socialist, a proud socialist, thinks the Democratic thing to do would be to support socialism.
5: Well, of course the socialists believe that you should support socialism. That's why they're running. And the Democratic socialists are being elected and getting through and across the line. And so what we're seeing is time and again, the radicalization of the Democratic primary base is moving individuals into power who truly are socialists. The number of people that have a mindset like John Fetterman that are willing to stand up and actually explain to people how dangerous socialism is few and far between in the Democratic Party. Again, this isn't your grandfather's Democratic Party. This has been hijacked by activists and radicals and Democratic socialists. They're driving forward their agenda. They're gaining power. And of course, if you're a socialist, you would expect everyone to fall in line and no one to push back. That's ultimately their goal. It's a power play by the radical left.
1: December 11th, now gun for government is going to be funded. So if people are going to shut down the government in order to affect the election, that's not going to happen. That's what you voted on yesterday and that passed. So what else can you guys accomplish?
5: Well, from a House perspective, we often look and are frustrated that the United States Senate cannot move faster. There's a number of bills that have been stalled in the United States Senate that we would love to get done. Save America Act, election integrity is at the top of the list. We also have areas in digital assets, for example, where we could move through the Clarity Act in the United States Senate. So a lot of the frustration on the House side is that we do not have enough conservative Republican senators in the United States Senate to take advantage of the fact that we control the House, the Senate, and the White House to drive forward and get through our agenda before the election. Hopefully the Senate comes back from their recess and hits the gas pedal, not the brake, on getting a lot of these key pieces of legislation done, because then we're in a position to get them all the way across the line, signed by the president and into law.
1: I guess when you're talking about getting some type of crypto rules.
5: Yeah, so the Clarity Act is the broad market structure legislation inside digital assets, inside crypto, that provides two things. One, it says here in the United States of America, we want you to innovate and develop because we want to be in a position to outcompete the rest of the globe, in particular China. At the same time, it provides really important consumer protections for individuals so that they're not injured by bad actors. It's a great piece of legislation. It's in stark contrast to how the Biden administration ran this through Gary Gensler and enforcement actions and actually taking people to court, with the end result being that innovation and development was pushed outside the United States into foreign countries under different value systems than we have. This is our opportunity to reclaim dominance in the tech era to make sure that innovation and development is occurring in the United States. The House passed this over a year ago. It's been languishing in the Senate. There's a Senate vote in 2 weeks on this to begin the debate. We're all looking at that to say, can the Senate get this done? Because it's such an important piece of legislation to maintain American economic dominance.
1: So I want to talk about, before you go, what we're talking about with Iran. And it looks as though we're going the economic route rather than the kinetic route, although there was some strict bombing yesterday. They tried to hit our bases back, thankfully ineffective. So Scott Bessent is all in on trying to strangle them basically before they could even strike again. It's maybe stop the archer, too, before they rather than just stop the arrow. But here's Scott Bessent as what he thinks he's already done and what he's about to do. Cuts seven.
9: We are saying after 47 years, this terrible game that they've been playing with the Iranian people, terrorizing the Gulf and attacking American citizens, attacking the world, that the Iranian regime is over as they know it. And they are either going to have to come to the table and be ready to negotiate, that they cannot have a nuclear weapon, that they have to give up their highly enriched uranium, that they have to stop with their terrorist proxies, that they have to stop terrorizing their neighbors, or this will continue.
1: Well, there's no way I want them to come to the table because the table is not worth it. Whatever we're going to do, they have to be forced to do. And whether it's money or anything else, I cannot imagine us going to the table and walking away with an agreement that we, number one, would be effective, and number two, that would be backed up and honored on their part, not ours.
5: And the goal is to reach an enforceable peace agreement with Iran where they don't have a nuclear weapon and they're no longer state sponsor of terrorism. The Iranian regime not only is horrible to their people, they're incredibly difficult to negotiate with, and they only understand strength. We've removed much of the military capability of Iran, and now locking down the economic corridors where the regime receives, in particular, foreign funds to be able to fund their terrorism, to be able to fund their military operations is going to be essential. We need to lock this down, force the regime to come to the table, and only with force and strength will the Iranian regime capitulate and actually give up their nuclear ambition and stop funding terrorism around the globe.
1: What people don't figure in all the scenarios is actually winning. And if we can see the Iranian people rise up, take their country back, that's called a win. Chairman Stile, thanks so much. Appreciate you joining us today.
5: Thanks for having me on.
1: You got it. 1-866-408-7669. You can write me at BrianKilmeade.com. Just a quick reminder, my book, Uniting the States, is coming out, The Six Crucial Moments That Forged the American Miracle. If you go to my website, you can order it, pre-order it. I can sign it for you, or you just go to where you get it, pre-order it, out October 13th. I think you're going to love it on year 250. It just talks about the moments that made us. It could have broken us, but we came out stronger and bigger, and now we know no one's better. Back in a moment.
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5: Anyone who has a record has vulnerabilities, sure, that a person without a record like Graham Plattner does not have.
6: But you've been in a lot of campaigns, Senator. You worked as a staffer on the Hill. If you were offered the chance to run against somebody who had a Nazi tattoo and a paper trail of sexual assault accusations versus a conventional politician who voted to increase utility rates,
5: Well, I would suggest that they have different strengths and different weaknesses.
6: Fair, yeah.
5: And that Troy has changed his position, yeah, on a whole lot of issues. Yeah. And, you know, he started out as a very conservative Republican.
6: Yes.
5: Now he's essentially, yes, a Democratic socialist.
7: Nobody knows more about Maine than Senator Susan Collins, the last Republican Senator in the Northeast. It's unbelievable. So it's pathetic. But she's got to stay in the middle, cannot trumpet Trump. And she disagrees with him a lot, not trumpet Trump. And she has to make sure she's trailing by 2 or 3, but usually does, that Troy Jackson doesn't become the next senator from Maine. Now, the trade deal collapsing with Canada is not helpful, but it's not going to be that detrimental. Jonathan Martin, one of these political experts, weighed in on Collins's chances now. Cut 42.
8: And the next thing that she said there was, I don't talk about the fact that his two children are from his second cousin. She knows what she's doing. And she also recognizes the Plattner was going to be the easier opponent for, right, her to run against. Oh, okay.
5: Yeah.
8: And the second he dropped out, this thing got harder. Where this has really got more challenging, guys, for Senator Collins is the Canadian trade war. Can't underestimate the relationship of Maine to Canada. economically, culturally, politically, and she has intervened with Jamison Greer, the USTR, to try to mitigate this. But again, only so much you can do when President

0: Trump is out there renaming Lake Ontario. And, you know, she has defied gravity, Caddy, for so many elections. She's the last senator in either party in this country that is sitting in a state that the other party has won in the previous three presidential races. She is a unicorn politically. And the question is, can she do it one more time in the face of a tough national environment and a difficult environment in her home state, exacerbated by the president of the United States of her own party by starting a trade war with Canada?
1: So there you go. And that was Jonathan Martin. Thinks that he's got a shot, but they always feel like she's trailing and she ends up winning. I think this time it's going to be hard. But the fact is, you're not running against a quality candidate. This guy's a mess. If he was strong, he would have been the Democratic nominee for governor. He failed out of that. Then he was supporting Plattner. He was the last one standing. When Plattner said, okay, I won't run, reluctantly, he stepped up. So he's a fall guy and a fall back guy this entire time. So go ahead, you know, give your best shot. I look at New Hampshire. That's a sleeper to flip to a John Sununu. No question. I look at Michigan. I think it's Rogers to lose. El Sayed's a joke, but he's not. I'm saying he's formidable in terms of a base, but he should not be the nominee. And I think that Rogers got all the experience, should win that one. So those are two areas to flip. Now for Collins, it's got to be a hold. Shauna Thomas weighed in. And she was on a different network and talking about how she kind of defies parties when it comes to Maine. And I'm talking about Collins, cut 43.
2: I think the big thing that we keep running into when we talk to people in Maine, and you've probably seen this as well, is, you know, we had one reporter go talk to people who own logging companies in the last week. They're worried. They're scared because of the export and the imports between Canada and Maine. They're basically brothers, cousins, however you exactly want to put it. But they're not super political people, but when asked about Susan Collins, what they say is, well, you know what? She's shown up for our family.
0: Yeah.
2: She's
0: yeah
2: shown up for helping my mom get cancer treatments. I'm being a little facetious here, sure, but these are the kind of stories we hear over and over again. And that they see that when she does buck her party, or when she does release a statement about Canadian trade, and she tries to work with the U.S. Trade Representative, and she tries to do something, and she says something, even if it's a strongly worded letter, the joke that we all like to make, they see that as them supporting her and her supporting them. There's a very personal relationship with Susan Collins in that state because she's been a senator for so long.
1: Right. And I hear that. And that's 100% true. That's what they said about the senator from Georgia, too. So we'll see what happens. Maine's going to be a key. We'll talk a lot about it. Getting a Canadian deal would certainly help. But that's really up to Canada.
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13: Today is day five of deliberations in the Lindsey Clancy murder trial. Yesterday, the Massachusetts jury said they were unable to reach a unanimous decision, and the judge sent them back to deliberate more.
14: I'm going to ask you to go back out. Like I said, keep in mind the instructions I gave you, reviewing the evidence, and I'd ask you to resume your deliberations at this time.
13: Clancy admits to strangling her three young children in 2023, but pleaded not guilty to three counts of first-degree murder by reason of insanity. USS Abraham Lincoln has arrived in Thailand on its way home from the Middle East, and as Phil Farrar reports from its home base in San Diego, the crew faces some restrictions.
15: The Navy says the crew will be banned from aquatic sports and no cannabis use while in port through September 6th. The Thai government is restricting Lincoln sailors from visiting certain bars and the city of Pattaya's red light district. This is the first time this year crew members aboard the San Diego-based USS Abraham Lincoln have put their boots on ground. The crew was recently relieved in the Middle East by the USS George Washington following disturbing reports of a deteriorating ship, mental health concerns, and meal rationing. I'm Phil Farrar.
13: Hung Cao is being nominated by President Trump to be the next Navy Secretary. More from Mark Mayfield.
16: Cao had been serving as acting Navy Secretary since businessman John Phelan resigned from the post back in April. Trump announced his decision Tuesday on social media and wrote, "The Senate needs to confirm this warfighter ASAP so he can continue the fantastic work that he's been doing over the past 4 months." Cao called his nomination an honor of a lifetime. His nomination will now need to be confirmed by the Senate. I'm Mark Mayfield.
13: And public schools in Seattle will start fall classes on time today after the Washington School District and Teachers Union reached a new contract deal. I'm Michael Kastner.
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17: 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Please be careful for kids waiting out for buses.

0: again, a lot more cars out here. Getting word of a crash on northbound 169 up towards Cedar Grove Road. I definitely have speed indicators of delays here. Between Lacey and DuPont, you've got a crash northbound I-5 at mile point 113. Most of the activity is on the left shoulder, but it's a bunch of vehicles here. And there's a tractor trailer on the right side, too. So that's a sluggish spot. We've got some sort of technical issue right now, canceling some of your S-Line trains between Seattle and Lakewood, Tacoma. So the ones that are running will be fuller. Check your schedule. Even consider the line one via Federal Way. 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
1: Yeah. Como News brings you Waste Watch, ongoing reports that follow the money.
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1: Hi, everyone. So glad you're there from 48th to 6th in Midtown Manhattan. Heard around the country, around the world. Yesterday, I had a chance to speak yesterday afternoon to Secretary of State Marco Rubio. I was his first interview after getting the job. Haven't talked to him on the record, on television, or on radio since. Well, that changed yesterday. Here's the National Security Advisor and 72nd Secretary of State. I'm going to play this throughout the hour. And here is how we began. All right, Mr. Secretary Marco Rubio, thanks so much for joining us, and National Security Advisor. I understand the Iranians are on the recipient of American attacks. In fact, the president put on Truth Social, and I'll read some of it. The U.S., as we speak, is striking Iran near the strait. The strikes are large and powerful, and the retaliation for Iran's failed attempt at adding sea mines to the strait, which currently has no mines, and the Iranians shooting 8 missiles that's all unsuccessfully knocked down. If the failed nation of Iran retaliates for the very justified attack, they'll be hit again as much harder at a higher level. Mr. Secretary, where do you think we're at with this Iran confrontation 6 months in?
2: Well, first of all, I remind everybody that at the end, the core and central issue here is the following. Iran will never be allowed to possess a nuclear weapon, certainly not as long as President Trump is in office. So that's first and foremost. With regards to the Strait of Hormuz, while our primary vehicle by which we are preventing them from getting a nuclear weapon and inflicting a price and a cost on them is economic, we always reserve the right to defend the interests and our interests in the region. Iran has continued to fire on shipping, continued to fire on commercial shipping in the straits. They're losing control of the straits. They've lost control of the straits. Their mines were, they put a bunch of mines in there. We were able to successfully destroy those mines, and so the shipping lanes are now even broader. But they keep shooting at things, and they keep shooting at ships. So we will continue to target those things that pose an imminent threat to our forces and to global shipping in the straits. The straits will remain open, and they will not be under Iranian control. And that's what you're seeing the president carrying out right now.
1: Understood. And also, from their perspective, I understand they speak from many different areas. The IRGC is a spokesperson, the parliament is a spokesperson, and they also have a president who came out and essentially said, we'd like to go back to the MOU. What does Secretary of State Marco Rubio say about that?
2: Well, look, I mean, that ship in many ways has sailed, no pun intended, with regards to the straits, because if you think about it as a moment, I mean, at the core issue here is they're never going to have a nuclear weapon. I have to remind people that continuously. This is all about the fact that they want to possess a nuclear weapon and threaten the world with it, and we'll never allow that to happen. And as long as they continue to endeavor or claim to want one, they're going to pay a price for it. And that price is going to be primarily economic, but we reserve the right, as we said, to take military action when necessary, not just to protect ourselves, but to prevent them from being able to threaten others as well. So as far as the differences in their system, here's the bottom line. Their economy is a disaster. It was a disaster before all of this, right? Because you think about it, Iran, every penny they get, be it through sanctions relief or whatever, every penny they get, they don't spend it on the Iranian people. They don't spend that money on their country. They use that money to fund Hezbollah and Hamas and terrorist organizations and militias in Iraq to threaten us and threaten the world. If they spent a fraction, just half the money that they're spending on these militias, if they spent it on their own people, the Iranian people would be better off. So they're going to continue to feel the squeeze, because understand that this is not just about punishing Iran and the Iranian regime. It's about preventing them from having access money that will then be used to sponsor terrorism, which is what they've always done. They want money for two things: to sponsor terrorism and ultimately to have a nuclear weapon. And we can't allow that to happen.
1: We saw Prime Minister Modi meet with the Iranian president and Iranian officials, and essentially look like they're setting up some type of trade deal. Pakistan 2 weeks before. What's your message for those countries?
2: Well, I don't think there's a trade deal between India and Iran. Obviously, there are, you know, countries all develop their own foreign policy, and many countries around the world talk to the Iranian regime. I mean, we've met with elements of the Iranian regime as well in terms of some of these discussions that have occurred, and there's been contact with them. I think what ultimately happens, though, is, and the president's been very clear, is no country should be helping Iran evade sanctions. No country should be out there helping them create mechanisms by which they can generate revenue that they will then use to sponsor terrorism and try to build a nuclear weapon. And if countries decide to do that, then we're going to have to sanction them too.
1: So Vladimir Putin says this to Iran. During this difficult time, we're trying to provide you with the assistance you need. We have discussed this with you and are supplying you with the necessary goods. We always thought they were giving, it seems as though they're giving satellite coordinates to help kill our people. But now we have the Russians saying directly, we're helping you out.
2: Yeah, well, in the case, unfortunately, of Iran, we're not aligned with the Russians and the Russian system in terms of their view of the situation. You know, obviously, Russia has their own hands full with Ukraine and that effort there. But I've said this before, and I'll say it again. Nothing that anyone is providing Iran is in any way impeding our ability to act as necessary to protect the United States. That said, it is clear that in the case of what Iran is doing, we are not necessarily fully aligned with the Russian position on it. But Russia's got, you know, and Putin's got his own set of problems that I think take up the majority of his time and focus, which is, you know, the war in with Ukraine and frankly, the impacts that these Ukrainian strikes are having on the Russian economy in combination with sanctions.
1: I've talked to Secretary Rubio, obviously. Ms. Secretary, appreciate your time. So when you talk about John Radcliffe, he had 72-hour mission, 6 hours on the ground in Russia. We don't know exactly what he discussed, but I imagine it was important. Some have said it was a proposal to have a trilateral meeting between President Trump, President Zelensky, and President Putin, as well as warning them, letting them know the reality on the ground is you're not doing very well. Is there anything that you could share with the country about what that meeting was about?
2: Yeah, I've seen those reports, and I don't know where those are coming from, because nobody who has any knowledge of that meeting is a very small handful of people, and none of them have talked to the press. So this is stuff they're getting secondhand and reporting on. But let me just say, that trip was primarily a routine one. It is not unprecedented. Despite whatever differences you may have geopolitically, the United States does have to be able to communicate with Russia from a very practical perspective. They have the largest, second largest nuclear stockpile in the world. The United States has to be able to communicate with them. I've met with the foreign minister. We talked to their foreign ministry. You know, we're engaged with them in that regard. And I think for a long period of time, there's been exchanges between our respective intelligence communities, including our Department of War and deconfliction and things of this nature. This has always existed. So his visit there was largely routine in that sense of just establishing and continuing to build these intel-to-intel communication channels, because those things can prove useful in a time of crisis or conflict. I mean, this is not unusual. It's occurred under other administrations as well. But it wasn't part of any sort of broader initiative other than, you know, continuing to establish those intel to intel channels that can prove useful in any particular contingency or crisis situation.
1: Mr. Secretary, I also know that President Zelensky appreciates the support of the president now, but he says specifically they would just need patriots, 5% more patriots. I know there's only a finite number available. Is there a plan in place to help them with missile defense leading into the winter?
2: I mean, look, we've provided that in the past, and obviously, as you know, the whole world is asking for more air interceptors. It's become the number one defense need on the planet, not just for Ukraine, but on the planet. Countries in the Middle East want it. I know Iran wishes they had interceptors, which they don't, which is why we're able to act the way we do and do some of the things we have, because those things were wiped out by us. But multiple countries around the world have more. It's just a question of availability. And obviously, I have to remind people, the United States has needs. Like, we have our own defense needs. We have our own defense requirements. And before we can help others, we have to make sure that our stockpiles are always sufficient. I think there's a lot that's been reported inaccurately about what U.S. stockpiles are. I think dangerously, too, because I think in some ways our adversaries read that stuff and think it's true and may try to test us, and it could lead to conflict. But the U.S., I think, nonetheless, always, and this is not new now, this has always been the case. We have minimum requirements of our own, and those always have to be met before we can provide others. As the president's been clear, I mean, we've provided more assistance to Ukraine over the last few years than anybody else has, and we continue to provide them assistance within the limits of our own availability and capability. We always have to look out for America first.
1: Are you against giving them the licenses to make their own?
2: Well, that's being negotiated as we speak, and as I said again, but that is not an immediate solution. I mean, ramping up production, even if you have a license, is something that takes multiple years to build these factories. I mean, these are highly sophisticated weaponry. So that's being negotiated now. That may come to fruition, but it really won't solve the short-term challenge that they're pointing to.
1: Ukraine wants to help us with their drone technology and the unbelievable success they had against Russia. Have we been reluctant to accept their offer to use some of that?
2: No,
3: the incredible drone technology?
2: Look, I think if it's a deal that makes if there's a deal that makes sense for the United States, I think we're pursuing those and we're negotiating those, and those are all work in progress. I don't have an announcement on it today, but we're always looking for ways to strengthen our own defenses. And if someone has an ability to partner with us and create that, we'll certainly be open to it. But again, these are long-term projects. These are not the kinds of things that you would see come online immediately.
3: So that's part of my conversation with the secretary. More on that when we return. You'll listen to the Brian Kilmeade Show.
0: Don't go anywhere. Brian Kilmeade will be right back. It's Mornings Done Right. Brian Kilmeade from Fox News on 570 KVI, Seattle's conservative talk.
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24: We all want our kids to grow up safe and healthy, so we show them how, and we tell them, with honest conversations that let them know what we expect. That's especially important when it comes to alcohol and other drugs. Kids need to know the dangers and how to avoid them. And when it comes to pain medications, opioids, they need to know that they should never be taken without a prescription and never shared with friends or family. It's dangerous and illegal. So talk with your kids, because when you talk, they hear you.

0: show that's getting you talking. You're with Brian Kilmeade.
1: Welcome back, everyone. You know, Marco Rubio's got a million jobs, including National Security Advisor and Secretary of State. We talked to him, got some quality time. Here's more of that interview, including the Lindsey Graham bill named after him, which has everything to do with Ukraine and Russia. When you talk about the Lindsey Graham bill, I guess they're calling it now, which would give some the massive sanctions. They got 85 votes in the Senate. Used to be in the Senate. Nothing gets 85 votes anymore. They said give secondary sanctions to anybody dealing with Russia, which would include China, Turkey, South Africa, Pakistan, who's ever doing it. They would be susceptible to these secondary sanctions. Would you encourage the House to pass this? Because right now, Democrats are holding it up more than even Republicans. Would you like to see that on the president's desk?
2: Yeah, look, I mean, it gives the president the authority to do these things. It gives him more tools in the toolbox. Now, he can do a lot of it without the bill, but obviously the Democrats in the House are not apparently in a mood to provide the president any additional legal powers and to impose tariffs and other penalties. But I think it would be valuable for the president to have these tools available to him, and then he can decide even when to use them appropriately, given changing circumstances. So, as we said, the White House was supportive of it passing in the Senate, and we would see that the House hopefully take it up. But right now, the opposition to it, as you said, is coming from Democrats that just don't want to pass a bill that gives the president more authority, even though they claim to be supportive of Ukraine.
1: So when we come, let's just fast forward to Canadian talks. I never thought that we'd be talking about Canada and a rift between our two countries. But it looks as though the trade talks have broken off. September 8th, they're going to put in a whole bunch of tariffs on us. We're going to hit them at the beginning of 2027. Is there anything you can do as Secretary of State to try to get these back on track? And can you tell the country what happened between 2 weeks ago, because it looked like we had a deal Friday afternoon and we had it all broke apart Friday night?
2: Yeah, so our trade representative, Jamison Greer, leads those talks on. So he's probably the right person to ask of it in better detail about the prospects moving forward. Suffice it to say, though, that we did believe at some point, 2 weeks ago, that we were very close to a deal. In fact, everybody assumed one was about to happen because the terms had been agreed to. And then there was a change in the Canadian position at the last second that sort of unraveled it all. So obviously the hope is that we can get back to that original arrangement, because we thought it was a good arrangement and a fair arrangement for both countries. But, let's see what happens. I can't really prognosticate how it plays forward. I think some of that is tied into some domestic Canadian politics as well and some of the things going on over there. So I don't want to opine too much on it, other than to say that we thought we had a really good deal, a very fair deal. We were on the verge of executing on it, and then there was a change at the last minute in the Canadian position. So, it either will happen, and if it doesn't, then, there'll be consequences for it, unfortunately. But hopefully we can get back to that.
1: You're not too far from when you were in politics, and you know that Michigan and Maine will probably make or break the Senate for either party. Does it concern you at all that the leader Carney has reached out to governors to kind of say, this is my point of view when it comes to the trade deal, almost bypassing the federal government? And do you think that the liberal leader of Canada is trying to make sure that the Republican president does not have a successful midterm election? Do you think politics is playing into this?
2: It might be, but I don't think it has any impact ultimately. I mean, you can't do a trade deal with a governor. If he wants a trade deal and they want a trade deal with the United States, there's a good deal on the table. They should have taken it when it was available, and maybe they'll get back to it. But in the end, they really can't circumvent President Trump. I mean, he holds all the cards here on this because he's the president. And these are deals with the federal government, not with state governments.
1: So Venezuela has been an unbelievable success. We know that Delcy Rodriguez, the interim leader of that country, worked out a tremendous oil deal between our two countries. They're gradually releasing political prisoners. But this is what Ted Cruz said on Sunday that he wants to see happen in Venezuela.
3: There need to be democratic free elections in Venezuela. Delcy Rodriguez was Nicolas Maduro's vice president. Maduro was illegitimate. He was a Marxist. He had seized power contrary to the will of the voters. And from the beginning, I have been urging, and I believe the administration is working towards this, that there should be free and fair elections.
1: Your thoughts to Senator Ted Cruz and others? Yeah. How close are elections?
2: I don't know what the disagreement is. I mean, I don't think there is one. I mean, we've been very clear about the three step process involved here. The first was stabilization. We have a country that after 20 years of chavismo and Marxism was deeply broken and corrupt. And the first thing we had to avoid is civil war or mass migration or systemic collapse of the country, because that wouldn't have been good for the Venezuelan people, wouldn't have been good for anybody. And we've largely achieved that despite a devastating earthquake that required us to step in, do a bunch of stuff to help them, because they had, you know, for all those years of chavismo had not invested at all. And sort of some of the capabilities that governments basically need, because the money had been stolen. The second is a recovery phase, which is you have to rebuild the economy and rebuild it in a way that's credible, that's legitimate. And the third is the democratic transition. And these things, when I say third, it's not in sequence. I mean, you can have the democratic transition happening at the same time. But if you think about it, what do we want from a democratic transition? We don't just want there to be an election. Election is important. But we want to make sure that it leads to a republic, to an enduring republic that has elections on a regular basis for the foreseeable future. What we don't want to see is a country that has an election and then the leader takes over a catastrophe, the country's in tailspin, and it all falls apart. So we are engaged in that now. I mean, the talks are happening between the last democratically legitimate National Assembly in Venezuela was the 2015 National Assembly. And through our facilitation, they have begun talks with the interim government towards that goal of the democratically elected, you know, having democratic elections. But democratic elections are more than just about having an election, you know, because you could have an election tomorrow. We'd still be using the Chavez machines and the Chavez Electoral Committee, and it would not be credible. All those things have to be transformed. All of that has to be changed. You need a free press. You need the time and space for political parties who are going to run in those elections to organize themselves. A lot of the most prominent leaders in Venezuela's opposition still live abroad. They need the opportunity to return to the country and organize themselves to run for office. All of that remains a priority of this administration, and it's something we're working towards. And in fact, the next phase of these talks, these transitional talks, will happen here in about 10 days, again, facilitated by us. So we remain very committed to that prospect, and ultimately that is where this project needs to wind up. What we don't want to see is something like what happened in Nicaragua 25 years ago, where they had an election, but 4 years later, the Sandinistas were back in power. So you have to have, this is a holistic process that has to take place, and it's important. And we're 9 months into this. And it's not going to take as long as it took in Eastern Europe, but it took Eastern Europe 4 to 5 years to fully transition. We can do it much faster here. We're pushing very hard on it. We need that to happen.
1: And that's why Marco Rubio in this hemisphere has been flat out phenomenal, kind of taking a step back in Europe and leaving for Witkoff and others, Witkoff and Jared Kushner. So we got a little bit into that, but clearly Cuba is his thing. And there's other Central American countries going to go our direction. Hopefully Brazil in the next election. I have a chance to talk to him about that. We'll continue this conversation, including what Marco Rubio worries about most every day. You listen to the Brian Kilmeade Show and my ongoing interview with exclusive with the Secretary of State. Don't move.
4: 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It's Brian Kilmeade, 6 to 9 on 570 KVI, Seattle's conservative talk. 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
5: South Central Sounders and into Seattle, you're dealing with the bulk of our problems. Southbound 405, new crash on the entrance ramp from Sunset. It may be partially blocking that up. It's not impacting travelers on 405 coming south of I-90. Northbound 405, rented up to Bellevue, over a half an hour. A lot of early build here with schools back. We've got a crash northbound I-5 on the right shoulder, approaching I-405. That's got some heavier slowdowns coming out of Des Moines. We've also got a southbound State Route 509 crash on the off-ramp to Des Moines Memorial Drive. That was partially blocked. It looks like it's to the shoulder now, but careful for the activity there. Maple Valley, a crash SR 169 northbound at Cedar Grove Road. Sumner crash northbound side of 162 coming up to River Grove Drive. You got some heavy delays there. Ongoing mechanical issue is canceling Salins between Point Defiance and Tahlequah. You can use Southworth, Vashon, Fauntleroy, Vashon instead. In the Northwest News Radio Traffic Center, I'm Libby Kay.
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0: he's so busy, he'll make your head spin. It's Brian Kilmeade.
1: All right, hope you enjoyed our conversation with Marco Rubio. In about 15 minutes, we're going to go to Rich Lowry, editor of the National Review. He's talking about what's going on with our trade deal with Canada. But first, here's more as I asked Marco Rubio, among other things, what worries him most? Let's listen.
2: Mr. Secretary, I see the unbelievable success in Central and South America as they begin to transition towards more representative governments, from Argentina to Bolivia to what we're seeing now in Venezuela, and it seems like Cuba is teetering. How much longer do you expect this Cuban government to stay in power, and how important would it be for the United States' interests for that to become a representative government, a democratic government?
3: Well, first of all, Cuba's a failed state right now, and it's not because of us. People say it's because of us. It's not. Cuba was getting free oil from Maduro. Maduro was literally stealing the oil of the people of Venezuela and giving it for free to Cuba. Cuba would take that oil, and they weren't using it to benefit the Cuban people. They were selling the majority of that oil for cash, and that cash was going into their pockets. That's no longer happening. That's the number one thing that's happened here, is that they're no longer stealing the oil of Venezuela and getting it for free. And so So that really is the fundamental challenge they face in terms of, but their energy sector, you see these blackouts in Cuba. These blackouts are not new. They've been having blackouts for 5 or 7 years. You know why? Because their system doesn't function. It doesn't work. They have equipment from the 1940s and 50s, and they haven't re-upped it or invested in it at all, because their economic model doesn't work. So I think the goal is that Cuba, the only solution and answer to Cuba, and we're prepared to play a productive role in this, is to place itself on an irreversible path towards becoming a normal functioning state that eventually, of course, also is a democratic one as well. That's the future of Venezuela, and by the way, the future of Cuba. And by the way, U.S. policy towards Cuba, unlike U.S. policy towards Venezuela or other countries, U.S. policy towards Cuba is codified. It's in statute. There's a law, and that law regulates what we can and cannot do with Cuba. And it makes very clear that ultimately normalization between our countries cannot fully happen. Under that law, passed by Congress over 20-something years ago, cannot happen unless there's a functioning democracy, or at least steps towards a functioning democracy. So in many ways, when it comes to Cuba policy, it's governed not simply by the desires of the administration. It's governed by law that's sitting on our books.
2: Well, are you concerned at all, before I let you go, and I know you got to run to do 20 million things for your many jobs, are you concerned at all about the transition in the Pentagon, with you no longer have a Secretary of the Army? There's been no replacement for Randy George as I think he was Chief of Staff of the Army. Are you concerned at all about the churn with no more Chris Donahue either? He was head of European Command.
3: Yeah, look, I mean, first of all, these combatant commands rotate out quite often. There'll be some that are in place now that are soon about to term out. So I think Pete's doing a great job at the Pentagon and the Department of War. In every administration, there's always transitions. There are people coming and going for a variety of different reasons. Many people who sign up for work in the public sector and in government do so for a defined period of time, with the understanding that they can do it for 2 years, or they can do it for a year and a half, or they can do it for 3 years. So it's not abnormal. Every administration has turnover. And obviously, look, when you're trying to systemically reorganize an agency, or like one as big and as large as the Pentagon is, there are going to have to be some changes made, which is one of the things, some of the things that Pete Hegseth has done. But I think Pete's doing a great job.
2: Do you see yourself taking more of a leadership role in Ukraine with the Hamas transition, and now, of course, with Iran, a more direct, because it seemed to be gummed up?
3: Just by the nature of the position that I'm in, both Secretary of State with the Department of State, which has jurisdiction, and not just jurisdiction, but actually has to do things, and also the National Security Advisor that works directly for the President from the White House, there is none of these things involved. They're all involved as part of a team effort. We build teams around all of these things. So we have people that are designed, and whose directive is to negotiate peace agreements. And that's Steve Witkoff, and now Jared Kushner's involved in that. And these are people that dedicate themselves 100% of the time to sort of negotiating peace agreements. But obviously all of this happens to the dynamic, and primarily in my role of National Security Advisor, is to coordinate the interagency, because none of these issues stand on their own. For example, Iran. You look at Iran as an example. Iran has a component that involves Treasury. It has a component that involves the Department of Energy. It has a component that involves the Department of State. It obviously has a component that involves the Department of War. It also involves the policy considerations of the White House. And the job of the National Security Council, which I chair, is to coordinate all of these agencies to make sure that we're all pulling and pushing in the same direction, and taking, you know, what the president is ordering and executing it. That's our job, and that will continue to be our job, whether it's Russia, Ukraine, whether it's Iran, whether it's the Western Hemisphere, whether it's any part of the world.
2: What worries you the most?
3: What worries me the most about the world?
2: About all those the conflicts I just brought up between Cuba, Ukraine, Iran, Hamas.
3: Yeah, I mean, these are all great challenges. And then there's the challenges that are unforeseen that come up from time to time that you try to get ahead of, but you can't always do. You know, look, the world remains what it is, a risky place. I think the world is going through a period of transition, and both economic transition and geopolitical transition. And I think, I don't know if it's a worry, but I think the one thing that we have to understand is that a lot of these problems that are going on in the world don't have simple answers and sometimes don't have perfect answers. Many times when it comes to foreign affairs and geopolitics, you're not choosing between a perfect answer and a bad answer. You're choosing between two less than ideal approaches, and you're trying to figure out which one of the two is least harmful to the interest of the United States. So I don't know if it's a worry, but I think the one thing I always focus on every single day is we have to understand that we cannot just deal with the immediate, like right, what's right in front of us. That has to be dealt with, of course. But you also have to be thinking long term. What's the world going to look like in 2 years, 5 years, even 10 years from now? And there are things you have to do now to either prevent bad things from happening down the road or to get ahead of those things before they happen. And so I wouldn't call it a worry, but I would call it a focus of this administration is not simply to deal with rights and what's right in front of us, but also to deal with what will be in front of us at some point in the future and make sure that our national interests are being protected. So in the case of, like, just a perfect example is this arrangement in Venezuela with oil. Obviously, it'll have some short-term benefits, but it also ensures that the United States, not China, not Russia, not Iran, will have a position that, with regards to, you know, the largest oil producer in our hemisphere, as a hedge against, you know, a future conflict or crisis that maybe is unforeseen right now, but could threaten our energy security long term.
2: Mr. Secretary, with all that on your mind, I know you have a lot to do today. Thanks so much for your quality time, too. We appreciate it.
3: Of course. Thank you.
2: Go get him. All right, and that is Secretary of State Marco Rubio. Gave us some time. They were urging us to wrap it up, and we eventually did. But we appreciate that. And there's a lot to go, and I love when he answers your questions. I mean, obviously, there's things that he's doing right now. The president gives him a lot of autonomy. And then there's other things that normally Secretary of States would do. For example, negotiating a lot of these deals, would-be peace deals or ceasefire deals with Ukraine, ceasefire deals with Iran, ceasefire deals with Hamas and Israel. And now you have Jared Kushner and Special Envoy Steve Witkoff doing that. And it doesn't bother him at all. He's egoless. That's why I didn't even think the question was worth asking about presidency, because he's made it clear if JD runs, he's not running. And even if JD didn't run, he's not sure he'd run. He feels like he's moved his whole family to Washington for the most part. His kids are older and he likes it. But he also was wondering at one point, does he, you know, want to go back to a somewhat normal life? And after that resume, as a long term serving senator, he was a state senator for a long time, too, and now Secretary of State, Chairman of Foreign Relations, you think about the money that he could make because the influence that he has and the context that he's made, it would be off the charts. But we'll see. We'll see. I think that if the opportunity came and JD says, I don't want to run, I got a young family, I'm 95% sure he would be in. The other guys that I think for sure are in, I think that Ted Cruz is absolutely in. I think Ron DeSantis, if he gets enough support, financial support, he doesn't want to lose again, I think he would be in. I think Nikki Haley would like to run. I just don't see any foundation there to do just that. But other people see themselves as legitimate contenders, maybe Kristi Noem. I don't know. I wouldn't be my vote. I know, but you never know. I think that Scott Bessent eventually is going to be a presidential candidate. I know he could do the job. No doubt about it. He's certainly got the knowledge and he's flat out brilliant. And you'll see other people. I mean, people are talking about RFK Jr. getting in the race as a Republican. Remember, he tried it as independent, wasn't getting anywhere. As a Democrat, they wouldn't accept him. They wouldn't put him on the ballot in New Hampshire. Remember? So maybe he wants to jump in. I don't think that he's that tight with JD where he'd say, oh, I don't think I could do it. He's my friend. I don't know how close they are. They might be close. I don't think so, though. All right, you listen to the Brian Kilmeade Show. When we come back, Rich Lowry will be with us, editor of National Review. We'll talk about all that and more. Don't move.
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1: Hey, welcome back, everybody. We have, I hope you enjoyed that interview with Marco Rubio. I really appreciate the time he gave me, and there's so much going on. Thankfully, the attack back at Iran happened right before the interview started, but it is going to be the number one, one of the top issues defining the election. Not so much the war, but the impact of the war, and that, of course, is oil and gas prices, fertilizer as it relates to food. Rich Lowry joins us now. He is editor of National

0: Bell to tell you my new detail who's right or wrong, but I do think just Pete from the start has had a problem with finding people he can trust. You know, he's coming in as an outsider in a building that has a real bureaucratic mindset, and he wants to shake it up. Who can he trust? And I think that's been a problem for him managerially from the outset. So yeah. I do think it's an issue.
1: And we'll see what happens. What do you take of that leak over the weekend about the Army, different officers saying they're worried about the strain and stress of being in the region for too long?
0: I don't like these kind of leaks. I think they're terrible. I didn't like the leaks about the munitions running low, on the one hand. On the other hand, these are obvious points. You know, we probably don't want to have an aircraft carrier in the Persian Gulf region forever and not have one in Asia. So it clearly is a strain on us. So on the one hand, these people shouldn't be talking to press like this. Two, anyone paying any attention knows it's a basic picture.
1: I want you to hear what Dasha Byrne says about how this affects the elections and get your take. Cut 13.
2: On the political piece of this, I think the administration has moved to the mitigation point when it comes to midterms and making clear to voters that they are trying to address issues of high gas prices. We've seen the moves that you were reporting about earlier in the show from the Trump administration, and that shows me both things, that they are trying to address the pain for consumers, for American voters, but that they also are understanding this is not going to be over by November.
1: So if that is in fact the case, how do you play that? Do you bring up what Democrats would do, or do you talk about the big picture of what Iran has done?
0: I think the biggest play for Republicans this election cycle is just painting the other side as radical, which they are, painting the other side's candidates as unacceptable, which in many cases they are, and hope you can kind of do a 2022 midterm where you mitigate the damage. But it's not going to be a great year for Republicans. The gas price is above $4 hasn't helped. President Trump's approval rating, you know, isn't great. So it's going to be a tough year. There are not a lot of good options here, but it may be that you hold the Senate, and I think that'd be a win in this context.
1: So you wrote your column about the Canadian trade deal. You said this was avoidable. In what way?
0: I just think they're Canadians. They might be annoying, might be bad on a few things trade-wise, but there's no way if you sit down with them in good faith and don't insult them. I don't think there's no way. I just can't believe you can't work it out one way or the other. So I think Trump's been loaded for bear on the Canadians since day one for reasons I don't understand. He kind of helped Mark Carney get elected when the other guy would have been much better, the conservative. And of course, he doesn't like this guy because he's not a conservative. So I don't like this at all, and I wish it would be worked out sooner rather than later.
1: So just like researching this and finding out, it was the Canadians that walked away. And it was Trump's main thing was the dairy, the dumping of lumber, as well as aluminum. One of his goals was to start making aluminum here again, but not if we're getting it so cheap when it comes to Canada. So he said, okay, we're going to put tariffs on that in order to get manufacturing here. And now he was going to lessen those tariffs on aluminum. But evidently some of the provinces, some of the premiers from the provinces spoke up and said, I hate this trade deal. So Carney decides to play tough guy against the U.S. So do you think they're playing politics for the midterms in the northern border?
0: Well, it's great politics for Carney because now everyone in Canada, I'm exaggerating a little bit, but everyone in Canada hates us and wants to see the Canadians stand up to us. But it's horrible economics, as Bessin's pointed out. You know, they're a very small country, and they're more dependent on trade with us than we are with them. I just don't think anyone benefits from it. I wish it would be worked out.
1: So when it comes to the other area in which the president ran on, he ran on the economy, which he's not getting high grades on now. I think he's laying the foundation for a good economy after the midterms, just because of the way the war played out. I think it's keeping inflation sticky. But the other thing would be on immigration. He sealed the border so quick, I think he gets almost no credit for it, just the way he did it. So now they're talking about rounding up illegals. They got rid of Kristi Noem by the way she did it, but the numbers are still high. I mean, 2,200 over the last few weeks scooped up in New York without any help. And then yesterday, they had hearings on Capitol Hill where some of the victims of illegal immigrants spoke out. Here's Patricia Fox, the mother of Carissa, who was killed by an illegal alien in 2025. Excuse me, was hit by a legal alien in 2025 when she was launched headfirst into a concrete barrier at nearly 50 miles per hour. The driver and passenger.

0: The vehicle fled. They never checked to see what happened to her. Well, she was severely injured. Here's her, cut 18.
1: A year and a half later, this is what survival looks like. Every morning I use a Hoyer lift to raise my adult daughter out of bed because she can't sit up, stand, or get herself up. Her physician says that she requires two people to safely assist her. Colorado Medicaid denied us in-home nursing. Medicaid also denied the wheelchair that Krista needs, so I make do with the one she has. Krista can't eat, so I blend her food and I feed her through a G-tube in her stomach. I give her medications, I brush her teeth, I bathe her. I meet every basic need that she can no longer do for herself.
0: So Democrats were faced with these real life stories and they just seem to look the other way. Does it resonate with the general public?
2: I think it does. I mean, that's a heartrending story, and there's so many others. And it should be especially galling for everyone, right? Because these are crimes committed by people who shouldn't be here in the first place.
0: Yep.
2: But the left just doesn't want to hear this. They have contempt for the idea of having these kind of hearings. And Trump, to his credit, in 2015 began right away highlighting these kind of victim stories. And I think the immigration has been a brilliant success. Obviously, the border, now he doesn't get political credit because you point out, well, you solve a problem immediately. It's no longer a political issue. But Homan, I think, has done a brilliant job. And he's shown that you don't need pyrotechnics. You don't need to be in the headlines every day. You don't need, you know, guys marching down the street of Minneapolis to do effective deportations. They've had the highest numbers in the second term in June and July, and it just hasn't been a big issue. So if they keep going on that and kind of add some more workplace enforcement, which I'm hoping they will,
0: then we'll have a victory. Thanks so much.
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7: Deliberations are underway for a fifth day in the Lindsey Clancy triple murder trial in Massachusetts. Yesterday, the jury said they were unable to reach a unanimous decision, and the judge sent them back to deliberate more. Clancy admits to strangling her three young children in 2023, but pleaded not guilty to three counts of first-degree murder by reason of insanity. Iran is responding to new U.S. strikes. The Middle Eastern country launched missiles and drones toward U.S. positions in the region. This comes after President Trump warned that retaliation would end in Iran getting, in his words, hit again at a much harder and higher level. At least eight civilians are hurt as Russia carried out aerial attacks against Ukraine for the seventh straight day today. More from Richard Engel.
8: Ukrainian President Zelensky warned that Russia's airspace will be swarmed with drones to ground flights and close air traffic. Russian airspace will be effectively closing, he said. President Putin called Zelensky's threat state terrorism.
7: Meanwhile, Putin is responding to reports that Ukraine is using British drones to strike Russian targets. When asked whether Moscow is considering targeting UK military facilities, he responded, "That's a military secret." Southwest Texas is dealing with high winds and heavy rains thanks to Tropical Depression Edward. According to the National Hurricane Center, the storm was packing winds of 35 miles per hour at last check. More from Mark Mayfield.
4: It made landfall Tuesday near Johnson Bayou, Louisiana, along the Gulf Coast. Edward is forecast to bring heavy rain and flooding to the entire region through Wednesday. The storm is expected to weaken as it moves inland.
7: Less jobs were added than expected by private companies last month, according to payroll processor ADP. Numbers out Wednesday show 38,000 jobs were added. That's below the 47,000 that markets had predicted. I'm Michael Kastner.
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9: Hit the hour mark here for I-5 travelers coming from Everett down to Seattle. Hey, if you're coming west on Highway 2 or trying to get onto that trestle byway, say around 204, I got about a 30-minute estimate travel time for you. You might want to scoot ahead by using Sunnyside Boulevard. It might cut off about 5 minutes of delays. I don't know of anything out of the ordinary here other than our school returning. So this could be part of this morning to keep you posted. If you can, safely, 206-421-1000. 45 minutes southbound 405, Linwood to Bellevue, 30 of that just between I-5 and State Route 522. If you're coming out of Monroe and westbound State Route 522, you're stacked up trying to get over this Snohomish River Bridge, or just over a half an hour, though, from Monroe down to I-405 and some heaviness passing SR-9. Kirkland's good on 405 either direction. Northbound up through Renton, it's a heavier go coming off of the Valley Freeway. Had reports of an accident on the entrance ramp from Sunset to southbound I-5. It's technically on Sunset out of the travel lanes. I see a vehicle kind of spun off to the side. In the Northwest News Radio Traffic Center, I'm Libby
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13: Well, see, they picked that name on purpose. Tell your friends vote yes on Initiative 645. 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
1: From 48th and 6th in Midtown Manhattan, heard around the country, around the world, Brian Kilmeade Show. So glad you're there. A lot to go over today, a lot to discuss, and a lot of moving parts. You've got court cases, verdict watch in the Lindsey Clancy case, and you have a situation where it was long overdue, but we finally have a judge say, yeah, we have enough on Tyler Robinson to go ahead and try him for the murder and assassination of Charlie Kirk. So that was way overdone, but I want a quick trial on that, too. Well, following that, it happened late yesterday. Tiger Woods this morning and showed up in court. Essentially, he got a plea deal. He changed his plea to guilty. And this guy, who is probably one of the finest athletes in any generation, certainly the greatest golfer, even though he doesn't have the sustainability and longevity of Jack Nicklaus ever. But he's going to be known for his court cases and his legal transgressions. I'm telling you, starting in 2009, again in 2017, 2021, the accident nearly killed him. And then the DWI that nearly killed somebody else, including himself. So a lot of moving parts early this morning. And of course, just keep in mind, too, if you ever missed the show, because we had Marco Rubio, an exclusive interview with him, and you want to check it out, go to youtube.com/@TheBrianKilmeade Show. Let's bring in Carl Rove. You know about Carl, Fox News contributor, Wall Street Journal columnist, former deputy chief of staff to George W. Bush. Carl, great to see you.
2: Thank you, buddy. It's great to be with you.
1: Yeah, so a couple of things come to mind right now. I was really struck yesterday by Van Jones. So I expected Republicans to have a real big problem with El Saeed. And then once he got the nomination, I thought that a lot of the Democrats would retreat. But when I saw Van Jones, come out yesterday and say, hey, I had a chance to meet this guy. And I had a chance to see this guy and see him in action. And so, you know, he's competent. He's smart. There's no doubt about it. And there's no doubt about it. But he's dangerous. Let's listen.
3: Abdul, who, you know, I work with at CNN, I know Abdul, his positions on Israel and foreign policy are insane. They're not reasonable reactions to anything. Look, some Democrats are going to say that we should condition military aid, Israel's gone too far in Gaza and the West Bank and in Lebanon. We're going to put some conditions on you. I think that's a defensible position if you're a Democrat. That's not Abdul's position. There are people who say we shouldn't be paying for any of the military. We shouldn't be giving military aid. Now, I think that's understandable, but I think indefensible because it's not charity. We're building a strong defense sector here, and Israel is protecting a lot of Western interests in that region. But I can get why you would say no more aid. They got to pay their own way. That's not Abdul's position. Abdul's position is a total and complete arms embargo against the state of Israel, including defensive weapons. That's an insane position. That says if Israel wants to pay for interceptors to stop a rocket coming from Iran or coming from Hezbollah or coming from Hamas, an interceptor, we should deny them the right to buy the interceptors to knock down rockets going at Israeli children, women, men, babies. That's an insane position. And by the way, it offends me because that's, you know, Barack Obama was a part of creating that Iron Dome. Barack Obama was a part of creating those interceptors. Barack Obama thought that the Israeli people were in such a tough neighborhood, they needed to be able to knock down rockets. So you're telling me you're smarter than Barack Obama, you have better ideas about foreign policy than Barack Obama, and you want to deplug and defund and take away Israel's half the world's Jews ability to defend themselves.
1: So I just wanted to share that with you. It gives me hope because after the nomination, you could say when he's going against in the primary, but that's a guy that just says, look, it's not okay with me. Do you feel the same way?
2: Oh, absolutely. I mean, look, this guy is a radical. I mean, he wants to basically bring about the end of the state of Israel. I mean, he goes beyond just simply saying we're not going to sell anything to them, we're not going to give anything to them. He wants the United States to be an adversary of Israel, and he believes in the idea of, you know, Palestine will be free from the river to the sea. In essence, the extinguishment of the state of Israel, a capital of a new Palestinian state shall be built in Jerusalem.
1: So this is. What I don't get, everything that he said, the way he acts, he's not good on his feet. I'm not saying he's not smart. I just think he has bad answers. So therefore, he doesn't know what to say. Why is he up by one in the Real Clear average?
2: Well, look, he had a primary, and in that primary, it was a narrow victory. But the natural thing is, if you have a primary and you win the primary, you generally get a little bit of a bump, or maybe you get a big bump. And so he is getting his bump. But I think he is fundamentally a very problematic candidate, and I bet you a dime to a dollar that in all of these surveys, what the pollsters are likely to find is a relatively larger than normal refusal rate, because I think there are Democrats who say, you know what, I'm a Democrat, but I can't support that guy, but I'm not going to tell some stranger who calls me on the phone or reaches me through my, you know, text messaging, I'm not going to tell them that.
1: So I guess that's where we stand. As I look at the Senate landscape now, it looks like Senator John Thune has just come out and said flat out, Mr. President, you got to help out Ken Paxton. He's lazy, according to John Cornyn, and not a good campaigner. And he's got only about $2 million going against 28. Is that your message?
2: Yeah, absolutely. Look, an outside group is saying, okay, we're gonna buy $15 million worth of advertising. Now, that may sound like a lot to people who live in other states, but $15 million over 2 weeks is a pittance. We're the second most populous state in the union. We have a large number, over 20 media markets, and Tallarico, since the primary, has been up most of the time. He had like 4 or 5 weeks of positive advertising, and now he has got advertising that's going directly at Paxton. Paxton, remember, the week leading up to the 4th of July, he was in Washington the week before the 4th of July on that weekend. No fundraiser that I can find. And then on Tuesday, he was seen leaving for Iceland with his latest girlfriend. And then the two of them spent the 4th of July celebrating in London, England. Now, look, we have London, Texas. It's out in the West Texas, not a big town. But if he wanted to go to London, he should have gone to London, Texas, rather than London, England. And he is notorious for being a bad fundraiser. The president got him into the general election. Without the president's endorsement, he would have lost. The president has $400 million as of July 31st sitting in MAGA Inc. And tens of millions of dollars sitting in other pockets that he controls, super PACs. And he's got to, if he wants to have Paxton win, he needs to come in. Because remember, Tallarico is buying at the lowest unit rate. There's a law that allows candidates to get basically the cheapest price for their ads that they buy. That rule does not apply to super PACs. I used to be helpful in a super PAC for about a decade. And let me tell you, the disparity is like 3-1, 4-1, 5-1. That is to say, the super PAC ads, if somebody's spending $1 million out of their campaign fund, you need to spend 2 or 3 or 4 or 5 million out of the super PAC simply to match them. So, you know, Tallarico's got $30 million worth of advertising during the same time that a super PAC is running $15 million. That doesn't mean that Tallarico's outspending them 2-1. It means that Tallarico is being heard by maybe 3 or 4-1 over what that super PAC is getting. So time is running out. If the president wants to have Paxton win, he needs to be tossing a lot of money Paxton's way so that ads can be run that depict Tallarico as the far left winger that he is. If not, Tallarico is going to run the message of my opponent is the most corrupt politician in Texas history all the way to the victory line.
1: Well, I think you're right, but the president was there Friday, so let's see if he writes the check now, and he is on the line. I think he knows that. I'm looking now at the Senate races. Are you worried about Alaska? I think we both like Dan Sullivan. You work with him. I'm biased. I got to know him. I know his military background, how much he knows about energy, and how much he cares about Alaska. But this whole dance, if this is going to be a 1 or 2 point race, this guy coming with the same name as him who made the finals on this ballot in November, that could be a problem.
2: Well, it is going to be a problem. That's why the Democrats went out and recruited him. He is a lifelong Democrat. He's only contributed to Democratic campaigns. He's only voted Democrat. And now he suddenly says, I'm a Republican, simply because he has the first and last name, but not the middle name of Senator Sullivan. Look, I'm a huge fan of Dan Sullivan. He is one of the most remarkable human beings I've ever met. That guy grew up, his family owns the company that makes Rust-Oleum. He could have had a wonderful career. career going to Harvard and Georgetown Law and going back to practice law in Cleveland and, you know, getting to be general counsel of the family company and living a wonderful life. You know what he did? He enlisted the United States Marines. That's where I met him, when he was a White House fellow as a Marine major. And I mean, this guy went to into combat in Afghanistan, excuse me, in Iraq and in the Middle East. And he did. He was in the middle of the fight, and he's a and that's not the life that he could have had. He could have had any life he wanted, and he wanted to serve his country. And the, what they're doing with this phony candidate is it shows how far down they'll go. And it's just smart on their part. First, you got the confusion. Which one is the real Senator Sullivan if I want to vote for him? And second of all, they, by putting him in there, the people who are going to go for the other Sullivan, you know, this is ranked choice voting, and they're going to do everything they can to get every supporter of the fake Dan Sullivan to set to mark as their second ballot the Democrat Peltola, who is the only Democrat who really has a shot. She served a one term in Congress, but you know, no, it's I'm worried. And Dan's a great candidate, but the Democrats are going to pour unlimited amounts of money in there, and it's going to strain every nerve to get this across the finish line. I'm pretty, you know, I have great confidence in him. Don't get me wrong. And his wife and his daughters are terrific campaigners, but the Democrats, you know, they sense blood and this environment, and they're going for it.
1: Let's talk about Maine. Susan Collins is trailing about 2.3%. To Troy Jackson, who couldn't get the nomination to be governor, was for supporting Graham Plattner up until the end. And your thoughts about why Jackson's leading, and do you think this is typical because Susan Collins doesn't win a poll but doesn't lose an election?
2: Yeah, look, this happened 6 years ago. Susan Collins was down, I believe it was by six in the average of the final polls. She never led in a single poll, and she won by eight. And I think in this state of Maine, I think there are a lot of people who say, you know what? I'm not a Republican, but she stands for Maine and Maine values and Maine independence, and I think she does a good job. But I'm not going to tell again some stranger who calls me on the phone that I'm for her. So you're going to have some shy Susan Collins voters. But again, the Democrats are spending an ungodly amount of money to take her out, and you know, she's not, obviously she's not Donald Trump's cup of tea. But I don't expect him to spend his money there. But the Republicans, you know how important she is and are doing everything they can. And she's a smart, tough cookie.
1: No doubt about it. No one's talking about New Hampshire, where it looks like John Sununu has an edge over Scott Brown, but within 2 or 3 points over Pappas. Your thoughts about the New Hampshire chance of flipping. What are the odds of that happening?
2: Well, first of all, full disclosure, I'm a personal friend of John Sununu's, and I've contributed to his campaign. So let's put it out there. It's a tough state, but the word Sununu means something. People know that John's father was an independent guy who worked hard for the state. They know that his brother was the governor, popular governor, great sense of humor, did a fantastic job. They know that John served in the House and then served in the Senate for one term, and they know what he means. He is an independent-minded, you know, New Hampshire, Flinty New Hampshire conservative who, you know, doesn't want to waste money and speaks his mind clearly. And so I think he's got a shot. And
1: what do you mean shot? 50-50 or?
2: Well, you know, look, he's an underdog, but this is a state that likes underdogs. Let me just tell you, the state makes, I can remember, I was working for the front runner. You may remember this in 2000. Everybody said, Bush is going to win. Well, we got whacked badly because the people in New Hampshire don't like being taken for granted, and they like people who represent what they see as the state's flinty, independent New England attitude. And so, if there's something that the Sununu family stands for, it's that.
1: So I want to talk about one of the most surprisingly controversial issues, and that's data centers. Here's Texas Governor Greg Abbott, who's got a ton in his state, but then realized suddenly they were unpopular. Cut 23.
4: I have set guidelines and guardrails that all data centers have to comply with. Number one, they must identify what water usage they're demanding and make clear they are not taking water from communities that need it. Number two, they must not take power from the Texas power grid that's needed. Number three, they must actually lower the cost of electricity for consumers. Number four, they need to make sure that they are not disturbing neighborhoods or rural communities. These are standards that are now being universally applied by all the data centers in the state of Texas.
1: So how do we get to this point where everybody needs a data center that has a phone and likes to stream and doesn't want to pay exorbitant amounts for cloud storage or their phone fees, but now all of a sudden the data centers are persona non grata? Only 30% of the people approve of them. What happened?
2: Well, let me say two things. One is that was a very smart move on the part of the governor, because what he's saying is we want good actors. So you're going to use what's called a closed water system, which, you know, you recycle the water and use it to cool these computers. But you're not running the tap every single day. You got a closed system. You fill it up once and you keep reusing that water. It's also smart, and the good operators, that's the kind of system they're planning. The second thing he said is you got to bring your own power. We're not going to have you put the, you know, you got to generate the juice that's necessary to run your plant, and you got to put what you generate and don't use into the system to lower costs for everybody else. And you know, they're very interesting poll done by Echelon. I was really taken with it, and I'm going to be off a little bit on the numbers, but basically it was like 50 some odd to 30 some odd people favored banning data centers in their community. But if you said to them they're going to put their own power, basically it flipped. It was 50 some odd in favor of them and only 30 some odd favored banning them. And the same kind of number if you said you got to bring your own power, you got to demonstrate that you're going to lower property taxes. Because look, these things, you go to Spur, Texas, in the middle of nowhere, and that's going to bring so much property taxes are going to be paid by that center that the school district is going to go from one that is poor and is receiving money from the state to one that has to put money into the state pot for poor school districts, because they're going to be incredibly wealthy. So I thought it was smart on the governor's part to do that. But the good actors are going to be people who stand up and say, look, we're listening to you. We're not going to put these in the middle of neighborhoods. We're going to be respectful of the needs of people for water and power.
1: Yeah, thanks so much, Karl Rove. Data centers handling it all. Karl Rove, thanks so much. Back in a moment.
0: It's Brian Kilmeade. Right for mornings and right for Seattle. Brian Kilmeade and Seattle's conservative talk, 570 KVI.
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0: his mouth to your ears. It's Brian Kilmeade.
1: Hey, by the way, we're going to come back. Gordon Sondland's going to be with us, too, the ambassador that got caught up in the whole Ukraine thing, but it was misunderstood. But he's a big Trump backer. But now I want to get his perspective on where NATO is right now. He used to be ambassador to over the European Union, and there is a real sense of what's happening over there. The G20 met yesterday and today. Howard Lutnick now holding court with all these tech executives and about the economies and comparing others, let alone defense, which we are now reinvigorated with. Just a quick note, United States comes out, my brand new book, The Six Crucial Moments That Forged the American Miracle. It's coming out October 13th. I'm going to be live on stage bringing history to life in Westbury on the 16th. On the 15th, I'll be in Red Bank, New Jersey. And then, of course, in Clearwater, Florida, Jacksonville, as well as St. Louis. All you have to do is go to BrianKilmeade.com for details. Also, if you want a personalized copy, you can pre-order it now and get a koozie. It's all there on BrianKilmeade.com with the details. 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
3: All right, trying to get out of Lake Stevens. I just got an estimate travel time about a half an hour by way of 20th Street Southeast. 5 minutes less by way of State Route 204. So definitely jam trying to get onto the trestle. It's full enough, too. But I don't know of anything out of the ordinary here. I do know the southbound SR9's kind of heavier trying to get down in towards Snohomish. Between Lake Stevens and Snohomish coming south, it's about 24 minutes. You've got some delay trying to get beyond Bickford Avenue. I-5 southbound, a little fuller coming past State Route 529 out of Marysville. You're okay, though, in terms of your travel time. Okay, through the Everett span of I-5 southbound, but getting jammed up south of 175th Street, shoreline to Seattle's about 40 minutes. Again, no express lanes here, your major issue. Folks have been using 405 instead, too, and that's still very full. Half an hour just between I-5 and State Route 522. Northbound side of I-5, 405, excuse me, is jammed up 35 minutes, Renton in toward Bellevue. Travel time on your Lake Bridges, pretty standard. It looks like 18 minutes from Bellevue to Seattle coming west on I-90, maybe a minute longer on State Route 520 in the Northwest News Radio Traffic Center. I'm Libby King.
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7: We are back. Thanks so much for listening, everybody. We're just closing out this half hour with Ambassador Gordon Sondland, appointed in 2018 by President Trump as the 20th United States Ambassador to the European Union. And then he is now also an author. If you want to know anything about foreign relations, especially relations with Europe, he's the person to go to. Ambassador, I understand how NATO was upset that the president didn't give him traditional briefing before the military action, go to the UN and things. He saw an opportunity to take out the higher ups, and he did, the Ayatollah and company. But since that time, it's been 6 months. Are you surprised there's been no help at all coming from NATO with a blockade or demining or anything like that?
8: Well, the NATO protests are crocodile tears. I mean, first of all, Brian, they knew exactly what was going on in Iran. The fact that
7: especially
8: the
7: Five Eyes, right?
8: Yeah, of course the Five Eyes knew. The fact that they weren't briefed an hour before we began our attack speaks more to their inability to keep secrets than it does, anything untoward as far as President Trump is concerned. The fact that the Europeans always want to have their cake and eat it too is what really irks President Trump. They always want one foot in and one foot out. They couldn't get out of the JCPOA because they still wanted to do business with Iran. The French had all kinds of deals going in terms of nuclear reactors, in terms of other heavy industrial stuff, very lucrative contracts. So, yes, they say publicly Iranians are causing mischief on the continent. They're assassinating people. They're bombing. They're doing this and that. But on the other hand, they don't want to pull out of their business deals. So when President Trump says, okay, bottom line, guys, you don't need to send troops. You don't need to send materiel. You don't need to send your ships. Just stand up with us and say, you're with us against Iran. That's all you have to do. They can't even do that.
7: Yeah, the G20, they signed a letter of support and condemning and saying the strait should be open, all except China. So that was, I guess, a step in the right direction, but they could have offered a way to block the help with the escorting of ships. We're doing it ourselves right now. We didn't make the big announcement, but that's how we're getting 30 plus through a day.
8: We're doing it all ourselves. And what Europeans don't seem to understand is that, first of all, they have more exposure than we do, number one. The Iranians have caused incredible mischief on the continent over the last 20 to 30 years. When I was stationed in Brussels as our ambassador, we were playing whack-a-mole with the Iranians. There were constant threats. Our intel community was chasing them like crazy. The Europeans were clearly aware of it because they were helping us. But when it comes to actually drawing a hard red line and cutting them off, You know, their business interests seem to take priority.
7: When you talk about the Gulf states, in one way, I'm impressed with the way they stood by us. The other way, I'm not. You know, the Saudis are the one who stopped us from going even harder at them. We also were doing this thing where we were fully going after all our ships going through, and the Saudis said, can you pull back? Operation Freedom of Navigation. And at the same time, we see Qatar getting very nervous about the whole thing, trying to broker some type of deal. Where do you rank our relationships with the Gulf states, knowing that they've been attacked by Iran?
8: Well, the fact that Iran attacked them is good news for us, because it takes off the table any semblance of the fact that, you know, that Iran can count on them, or that they can count on Iran, I should say, at the end of the day, given their sort of, you know, kind of half in, half out relationship with Iran. Now we are where we are. And frankly, I think that all of those states that you mentioned believe that getting rid of the IRGC in Iran is in their interest. They've clearly stopped any sponsorship of Hamas, which is one of Iran's proxies. So things are moving in the right direction. But remember, they have, all of these countries have you know, a populist issue within their own country. They have fundamentalist citizens who believe very strongly in Iran's, you know, religious mission. So they have to tread lightly and keep progress moving at the same time.
7: Aren't most of the Gulf states Sunni?
8: They are.
7: So why would they be amenable to the Shia's mission of dominating the world and Allah taking over the planet?
8: Well, because they have some Shia citizens, and that's the problem. You know, they don't want to be overthrown. The Al-Thanis, you know, in the UAE do not want to be overthrown. And, you know, you see these uprisings happening in history. And when they happen, it tips over instantly. All of a sudden, one minute you're in power and the next minute you're not. So they have to thread a needle.
7: So we're watching right now Vladimir Putin changing his version of the Secret Service. They're saying that if there's ever a time he was vulnerable in the time he's been in power, it is right now. You know that he's lost over 40,000 troops last month, just pure casualties in the month of August. That is close to an all-time high in the five-year war. And yet yesterday they made it clear that they were going to support Iran. They were going to support Iran in this battle when we told the rest of the world, do not do that. So I asked Marco Rubio, how are we going to handle Russia? Cut three.
6: Nothing that anyone is providing Iran is in any way impeding our ability to act as necessary to protect the United States. That said, it is clear that in the case of what Iran is doing, we are not necessarily fully aligned with the Russian position on it, but Russia's got, you know, and Putin's got his own set of problems that I think take up the majority of his time and focus, which is, you know, the war in with Ukraine and frankly the impacts that these Ukrainian strikes are having on the Russian economy in combination with sanctions.
7: Why does it work for, if that everything that the Secretary said is true, why does Russia want to rattle our cage?
8: Well, Russia wants to constantly rattle our cage. That's their default setting. And that's why I believe that we should stop giving Russia the benefit of the doubt. I've said repeatedly, dealing with Russia is not like dealing with them in a U.S. court of law, where we have to prove by either the preponderance of the evidence or beyond a reasonable doubt that they created a problem, whether it's a cyber strike, whether it's a bombing, whether it's an assassination. We know, you know, it's the old, if it looks like a duck and walks like a duck situation. We should be striking back every time they do something, and we should be doing it harder than they did it, not equally. And we shouldn't even talk about
7: it. Are you talking about Russia? Or are you
8: talking about Russia. I'm talking about Russia. And the problem is every interaction with Russia is like a mini trial. You know, can we prove it beyond the shadow of a doubt that they were involved? And they know that, and that weakens us and strengthens them.
7: And the Germans are the ones angriest now, because it looks like they had some type of IED was found in the airport, some type of drone activity too. So they have kicked out the Russian ambassador, I guess, that was still there for some reason.
8: I call it the Godfather test. It's very simple. You know, in the movie The Godfather, Don Corleone said, if my son is struck by lightning or hit by a train, I'm going to blame some of the people in this room. And we should be saying that vis-a-vis Vladimir Putin. If something happens on the continent that clearly is Russian, even if we can't prove it definitively, we should be blaming Putin and acting accordingly. Let him prove he didn't do it.
7: But for 80 years, we've avoided a direct contact with Soviets/Russians. You're saying scrap that?
8: Scrap that. Because we already have enough direct contacts, and the more we avoid based on the fear of escalation, the more escalation there will be. What Putin has to know is that when he picks up the phone and orders a cyber attack, something is going to come back on an order of magnitude far greater than what he just did. He needs to put that in his calculus.
7: And we know he hit us during the Biden years, and they never got an answer for that.
8: Well, they got an answer. They just didn't do anything about it.
7: Right. No. Yeah. In other words, we knew they did it, but we didn't do anything back.
8: Correct. They did not get an answer. Exactly.
7: So if you talk to anyone in Poland, any Estonia, Latvia, any of these Lithuania, any of these countries that were under Soviet influence, you don't have to tell them about the evils of socialism. Anyone who is in Cuba that escaped and is now hanging out in Florida, you don't have to tell them about the evils and how bad communism and socialism is. Why is it growing here?
8: Because we have a largely uneducated youth, unfortunately. They believe what they see on the internet. They haven't really studied history. They haven't been to any of these places and lived them. It's not a good analogy, but, you know, having the gay community support Hamas when they wouldn't, you know, last 2 seconds if they were in Gaza right now as a gay person, they'd be killed.
7: In two seconds.
8: But, you know, but they're waving the flag. And to me, it's lack of education. And our universities are feeding into that.
7: Also, if you're a woman and you're taking the side of Iran in these conflicts, or you're taking the side of Hamas over Israel, how are women treated in these societies?
8: An animal has more rights than women do in many of these societies. Seriously.
7: Right.
8: So, you know, when you hear about from the river to the sea, I don't know if you've been following when these chants were going on the college campuses. Many of these kids were asked by, you know, reporters straight out, Reuters or Fox, when you say from the river to the sea, what river and what sea are you talking about? And they have no idea.
7: Right.
8: But they're shouting it from the rooftops.
7: You know, have you seen anyone protest the hangings and the killings and the massacre of the Iranian protesters from January? Do you know a woman was hung over the weekend for taking a picture of a protest over the weekend? Where are those rights? I can't wrap my head around that. Even though I should by now get used to the fact that we always condemn ourselves and our allies before we condemn anybody else.
8: The self-flagellation that the United States goes through for essentially being a country of goodness. Do we make mistakes? But is that how we're constituted? No, absolutely not. And we always do try to do the right thing. Yet our youth has been so misprogrammed, particularly at the university level, to believe that we're evil, that's where this comes from.
7: So when you see Donald Trump, when you were there, with Ambassador Sondland, you know he was talking about protecting our borders and cracking down on illegal immigration, and they thought, well, how barbaric, we're a nation of immigrants. Man, have things changed. Now, all of a sudden, we're seeing in England, but what happened? How did we lose the character of our country? I'm looking at Spain, the weakest country, our weakest ally in Europe, and they see they're literally being invaded. And now the Spanish people are literally pushing back, looking to push back those illegal immigrants who stormed that island a month ago. And we're seeing it in France, where they've lost they've lost large swaths of their country. Could you talk about how the rest of Europe is beginning to understand there's a need? There's nothing wrong with protecting your borders, and they see how foolhardy it was. Look at Germany. Look what they did under Merkel.
8: Well, you know, immigration does not mean you're going from one piece of real estate to another piece of real estate. It means you're going from one society and one culture to another society and another culture. And while you can continue to retain your own culture,
7: like Little Italy,
8: like Little Italy, like Havana. Chinatown, like Little Havana, You must assimilate if you're going to immigrate. If you're not prepared to assimilate and let your heart and your soul, become a part of where you're going, why go there in the first place? Because that's what attracted you to begin with. And people that wind up in these European countries in Poland's not allowing the immigration. And they will claim we have no Muslim issue because we're not allowing anyone who wants to come here. If they won't assimilate and become a true Pole, learn our language, learn our culture, learn our customs, we're not making them come here. They want to come here voluntarily. The problem is Germany is the poster child. Merkel really started that. She thought she was being kind to all of these indigent Muslims. And what she's done is she's destroyed them and destroyed her own people at the same time.
7: Yeah, I just think that they're beginning to wake up to what Trump is. I'm already seeing the legacy of Trump afterwards. Remember how Reagan was looked at as a guy that was not in charge? He was too old. He was hands off, didn't know what he was doing. And the further they got after his administration, the better Reagan looked. To the point when he has his funeral, he's lauded and they're naming airports after him. I'm already seeing some people go, maybe Donald Trump is not as crazy as we thought. I'm not talking about mainstream people that or left-wing people that normally would just be anti-Trump.
8: Well, my parents emigrated from Germany, and they embraced the United States. They wanted to learn the language. They wanted to understand the culture and the customs. They never forgot they were German. They came after the war. They taught me German when I was very young. But they reminded me, we're Americans now, you're an American, and we love America. And that's not going on today as much as it used to.
7: Right. I think a little bit, there's a little bit of national pride, maybe not enough of it as we celebrate year 250. Ambassador, right now, there's a thought that Secretary Bessent is the most valuable cabinet member. Would he get your vote? Ambassador, the way he's handling things, the way he's cracking down in Iran, the way he's holding himself with the other G20 and against China?
8: I would. He's having a little trouble with the bond market right now, and that's not his fault. The bond market acts very independently, and it basically affects interest rates, and it's basically a rebuke of the amount of debt we have and the amount of debt that other countries have. But aside from those few missteps, I think that he's done to Iran what no other Treasury Secretary has done since the Ayatollahs took over 47 years ago. If President Trump can make it through the midterms and another, say, 3, 4, 5 months of this economic oppression that we're creating against Iran, you're going to see a massive, massive break there.
7: Yeah, Iran thinks they got made some leverage because the midterms are coming up, but Trump's already saying you're more important than the midterms. And when

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1: Right. Ambassador Sondland, always great to see you.
0: Thank you, Brian.
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13: You saw that you made some staffing changes to your office. Is this to potentially gear up for a 2028 run, potentially?
14: I think that, transitions on team.

0: Teams are a normal part of the job. You know, August tends to be a natural time, and the fall tends to be a natural time for transitions around the hills.
1: She's changing. Of course she's running for president. Everyone knows. I mean, the fact that if you're one or two, I think anybody, Republican or Democrat, would have to think to themselves, unless my family's too young or reluctant, I'm going to do it. So AOC is playing that role. But I'm not buying it. I'm watching people say she gave a great speech the other day. It's ridiculous. And she just joined the DSA. Really? I understand you want to be a Big Ten. You don't want to shut them out. If that's your choice, I'd shut them out. Like Rahm Emanuel is flat out, shut them out. But let's say she wants to be a Big Ten because she knows so many people over there. But you go back and sign up again to that ridiculousness? She also was asked, now that she's single, would she ever date a Republican? She said no. Don't think so. Okay. Could be Mr. Right. Never know. And then people talking about her eggs freezing. Way too much AOC. But I challenge them to nominate Kamala or AOC. Both will lose spectacularly to almost anybody in the right. That's what I believe. Brian Kilmeade Show.
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4: Jurors are still deliberating in the Lindsey Clancy murder trial in Massachusetts. Yesterday, the jury said they were unable to reach a unanimous decision, and the judge sent them back to deliberate more. Clancy admits to strangling her three young children in 2023, but pleaded not guilty to three counts of first-degree murder by reason of insanity. Iran is retaliating against new U.S. strikes. NBC's Garrett Hake reports the overnight attacks came as the battle for control of the Strait of Hormuz continues.
5: With U.S. forces completing a new wave of attacks Tuesday on Iranian targets. CENTCOM saying the U.S. struck Iranian air defense sites, radar systems, and other military targets in response to Iran's recent attacks on commercial shipping in the strait.
4: President Trump had earlier warned that retaliation would end in Iran getting hit again at a much harder and higher level. The latest strikes are an expansion of attacks that recently started up again after weeks of a fragile ceasefire. The USS Abraham Lincoln is docked in Thailand as it makes its way back to its home port in San Diego. The aircraft carrier left Southern California in November of last year. At that time, the crew of approximately 5,000 sailors and Marines was expecting a six-month deployment, but that turned into more than 270 consecutive days at sea without a standard port visit. Tiger Woods is losing his driver's license after pleading no contest to reduce charges in Florida, Monica Nelson reports.
6: Woods appeared before a Martin County judge this morning to accept punishment for reckless driving and refusing to submit to a lawful test. The judge suspended the golf star's license for 5 years and ordered a $1,500 fine. Woods was arrested in March on suspicion of DUI after crashing into another vehicle. Police found painkillers in his pocket, and he later traveled overseas for inpatient treatment. I'm Monica Nelson.
4: Less jobs were added than expected by private companies last month, according to payroll processor ADP. Numbers out today show 38,000 jobs were added, below the 47,000 markets predicted. I'm Chris Caraccio.
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6: The whole world gone crazy!
10: Yes. And the answer to that is yes.
9: Yeah, I think so. Let's start with the Lindsey Clancy trial, David.
11: Oh. Yeah, so you've got a deadlocked jury. There's a lady that got arrested for taking pictures of the jurors.
9: Intimidation.
10: That is intimidation. Yes.
11: Yeah, it is. And they're going to throw the book at her. And, you know, some of these ladies on TikTok have just gone insane.
9: Yeah.
11: With the same Lindsey stuff. And I've seen some pushback saying, well, you're dismissing postpartum depression and psychosis. I haven't seen anybody serious do that. To suggest that that's not a thing.
9: Like, no.
11: I think everybody kind of understands, or most reasonable people understand that, yeah, a lot can happen. A lot does happen physically with a woman after giving birth to a child. That's true.
9: I agree.
11: But the point is like this, there is, again, this segment of women very active online who are showing up in support of a woman who murdered her three children.
9: Yes.
11: Which is insane.
9: Yes.
11: And so this lady, I just happened to see this lady on TikTok. Well, she's managed to bring race into the Lindsey Clancy triple murder trial.
9: Race?
11: Yeah.
9: I haven't heard this one. Okay.
12: Imagine for a minute, if you will, if Patrick Clancy was a black man.
9: Okay.
12: This is why I stand on this hill, that being married to a white man is the most dangerous kind of man to be married to. I saw a male black content creator.
9: Hold on. A white man. What'd he do?
10: Well, there's a theory running out there that he did it.
9: Yeah, but only nuts believe that.
10: Well, yeah, but it's out there.
9: Okay. All right, go ahead.
12: I saw a male black content creator on here this morning talking about how white women aren't afraid of anything. They will show up at your door in the middle of the night with your Uber Eats with pit bulls running around because we don't care. And I want to be abundantly clear why that is. It's because as white women, we've lived under the biggest oppressors in this world, which is white men.
11: Okay.
10: Oh, my God.
11: Yeah, that's trying too hard, lady.
9: Oh,
11: by the way,
9: gosh.
11: she also talked about her ex-husband.
9: Mm-hmm. Really?
11: Yeah.
10: No, ex would be, that poor guy.
11: No, that guy's the
9: poor guy.
11: Freest man in the world. Yeah,
10: well, that's what he said. Yeah, but he left in a body bag, I'm sure.
11: No, man, he's Andy Dufresne at the end of Shawshank, you know? Sure, I had to crawl through all of that crap.
10: Yeah, I'm done with
11: it,
10: man.
11: I'm a free man.
10: I'm done with it.
9: That's a great take, David.
10: I'll never even date again. I'm done.
9: I mean, we're used to people making everything about race. That's a new award right there.
10: Yeah, I've never heard that one before.
9: That's something. So where we're at now is the judge is saying, hey, go back in there.
11: Yeah.
9: And you got the one juror saying, this is very frustrating. Not saying it, but her facial expressions are saying that. And apparently, as you mentioned before, you got the two women that wore pink the other day.
11: Yeah.
9: They're on Team Lindsey.
11: Oh, my gosh. That's the assumption, yes.
9: Yes. Well, I would imagine that's probably true.
10: And if it's a mistrial, you just start all over again, right?
11: Pretty much,
10: the prosecution wants to do it again.
11: And I think they do.
10: I think they do, too.
9: Oh, yeah.
10: But I heard a lawyer describe it as a mulligan in golf. It's like a mulligan. It's like it never happened.
9: Okay.
10: You just start over.
9: All right. Yeah, real golf doesn't have mulligans, but whatever.
10: No, not real golf. No.
9: That's fine. Speaking of golf, Tiger Woods, oh my gosh.
11: Oh, yeah.
9: 5 years. Lost his license. Does that seem fitting?
11: That dude should never have a driver's license again. How many cars does that guy have to roll before they just say, you know what? You can't drive anymore, Tig.
9: Yeah. Are you surprised they took the deal?
11: Not really, because I think they would probably, they were probably looking at something way more serious.
10: I agree. Yeah,
9: like jail time.
10: Yeah, yeah, discovery would have been embarrassing.
9: Oh, my gosh. Yeah. I still think there are a lot of people surprised, because it is Tiger Woods, that it's 5 years. I don't think it's unjust.
10: I don't either. That's a chauffeur that he should have had to begin with.
9: But that's going to be a lifestyle change.
10: Oh, my gosh, yeah.
9: And, I mean, obviously, he can afford to go wherever he wants, whenever, and have a driver.
10: Mm-hmm.
9: But I think part of his thing was having the, quote, privacy.
11: Yeah.
9: Well, to do what he wanted to do.
10: Yeah, but to get blasted out of your gourd and then go drive. Yeah.
9: Well, and, you know, with the NDAs that people have to sign to work for Tiger, there should be really no fear that somebody's going to go blabbing whatever to anybody. That's always part of it. Unless you figure, okay, the money I'll make off of telling my story is going to be worth what I'm going to get sued for breaking the non-disclosure. But, yeah. So that story's out there. More on that a little bit later. Then we've got this thing going on with Canada, a little trade war.
11: Oh, yeah. And the Canadian Prime Minister, Mark Carney, he wants Trump to stop being such a big fat meanie to him online. Here's his update on the trade negotiations.
9: Okay.
0: Our message, first off, has always been, our plan has always been standing up for Canada first and foremost here at home, building Canada at home, diversifying abroad. Everyone in the world wants to do more with Canada, and we're doing that in a way that's in the best interest of Canadian workers, Canadian families, Canadian businesses. That's first. There's a positive opportunity that has always existed with the United States for a mutually beneficial trade deal that respects Canadian sovereignty. And when the Americans stop doing memes, stop throwing shade, stop trying to be tough, and start being serious about having those discussions, we can have those discussions. But it's not constructive, but that's their democracy.
9: Okay.
10: Throwing shade.
11: By the way, the update is Apple Maps has fallen in line. It is now Lake America.
9: I know.
10: It does something.
9: It's just hilarious.
10: And it makes them nuts. They just twist themselves into a knot over this.
9: Oh, yeah.
10: I mean, they're just losing their minds.
9: The Rachel Maddow lookalike on PMS Now, what's that dude's name? Chris Hayes?
11: Oh, Chris Hayes, yeah.
9: The guy he was losing his mind over it.
10: Yeah,
9: really?
10: They've lost their minds, yeah.
9: Yeah.
10: It's funny to watch. Christopher Cross, that singer, do a rant on stage in Ontario the other night about how he's embarrassed to be an American and how we're wrong to treat our Canadian brothers like that and all this. I'm like, you're Christopher Cross, man.
11: You should be embarrassed to be Christopher Cross.
10: Shut up, dude. Sing your three hits and be gone. Yes. What is wrong with you? It was bold print too. Christopher Cross scolds U.S. It's Christopher Cross. Think about the guys who used to wear their clothes backwards, that crisscross. You know, they had a bigger hit.
9: Oh, yeah.
10: Yeah.
9: Wiggity whack. Wiggity whack.
10: Wiggity wiggity whack.
9: Yeah. So is that that group?
10: No, it's him.
9: Yes.
10: The bloated singer of sailing.
9: Yes. Wow.
11: Now I need to know what Crisscross, the hip hop duo, has to say about it.
10: Yeah, exactly. Right. Let's go to them next.
9: I would love to see a tour with Christopher Cross and Crisscross.
10: Yeah. Talk about a diverse audience.
9: No kidding.
10: Wow.
9: Well, I would wonder, does anyone really care?
10: I remember going to a Bulls game and that Crisscross played, the Chicago Bulls game.
9: Yeah.
10: And all these guys with their season tickets are dressed in the nines and they're looking at this thing like, what is this going on out there?
9: Yeah, because the clothes are on backwards.
10: Backwards are jumping around. Yeah.
9: Hilarious. Of course, you got the Senate races going on, and the big one that's talked about a lot is Michigan with Abdul El Sayed. Did you know there is no American dream, according to him?
10: This guy.
9: It's something, man.
7: See, contrary to what we're taught, that we are the land of opportunity, where anyone with a dollar and a dream can make it. In fact, too few people have that first dollar. Economic data shows us that if you want to achieve the American dream, well, you should move to Canada, because it's twice as likely there. Here, where you start predicts where you end.
9: Twice. So you can go on tour with Christopher Cross.
10: Yeah, right, yeah, exactly.
11: Twice as likely by what metric? I mean, Canada's economy has been stagnant for years.
9: Yes.
11: Like, what is... That doesn't even make sense. And is there some class that these guys are going to? Because him, Mamdani, James Tallarico, all of these dudes...
10: Yeah.
11: They speak with the exact same cadence.
10: You're right. You're absolutely right. Yes.
9: That is true. Yeah. Well, and then there is... I saw this whole piece today. Was it New Republic, Slate, one of those far left, saying, hey, the Democrats need to quit sabotaging Talafrico and El Sayed. You need them to win. You're getting in the way of them winning, talking about their different policies. It's like, listen, as far as the Democratic Party, they can fight it out all day. Who cares? But they're sabotaging them?
11: Right.
9: By saying they don't agree
11: right.
9: with their stances on things? And it does seem like James Carville's had it with the whole Democratic Socialist dump.
8: I can't answer for these left-wing idiots. I don't tell the Democratic Socialists, why use, if you hate the Democratic brand so much, why use our words?
13: Yeah.
8: Go call yourself something else. Call yourself the Socialists of America. Don't put the first word in your title Democratic, because that's the party, that's our party. Don't use our name. Use, make up your own name.
9: Yeah. And El Sayed saying, I'm not socialist. I never said I was socialist. What are you talking about? Just all look at your policies.
11: Well, who are you just campaigning with? An avowed communist.
9: 100%.
10: But they're all
9: but
10: doing
9: don't
10: it
9: ask
10: now.
9: About that.
10: Yeah. Tallarico's doing the same thing. He's running away from it now.
9: Yeah. Well, that was the thing. He's at this black round table in Detroit. Abdul is. You know, because black people don't like socialists. He's trying to say, what? I'm not.
14: The point I make is I'm not a socialist. I've never called myself a socialist. Like, people like to call me a socialist, right? People like to call me all kinds of things. But I'm for small business. And I want our tax dollars to be spent on infrastructure and small business. That's what I want. And healthcare, right? And I would ask that you move that message as you're having that conversation.
9: Yeah. We can get into more of that later. You know, I'm looking at different things we were going to cover today. Because we all bring in different things.
10: Yep.
9: And I don't know why someone is saying Jose Altuve is... can you even say the R word?
11: I don't know. He's the R word, according to a White Sox play-by-play guy.
9: Really?
11: Yeah, he's calling the Astros game, and this is the voice of the Sox. John Schriffen said this about Jose Altuve as he was flying out to center.
9: Okay.
15: Wake up for another half inning. The center field, Tristan Peters is there, and Altuve retired.
9: Whoa!
15: As we start this bottom of the fourth.
11: The thing is, though, it's not the first time that an announcer has done that at a baseball game.
9: Really?
11: Yeah, Gary Thorne did it 11 years ago to Albert Pujols.
9: Wow, okay.
16: Runner going down to third base. Nice play, Machado. He'll make the throw over. Pujols is retarded. Retired.
9: Well, see, MLB is racist.
11: Ableist.
10: I like Gary Thorne, too, when he says that.
11: Yeah, he stuck the landing pretty well.
10: Yes, he did.
9: My gosh.
15: Altuve retarded.
9: See, that's just terrible.
16: Pujols is retarded.
9: Oh, these people.
11: That one sounded much more crisp and professional.
9: Man, oh, man.
10: Oh, boy.
9: If you have a friend in the business, you're offering, listen, $100 if you slip it in there today. No, you can't do it.
10: Oh, man.
9: Okay. Much to get to. And the five stories we're watching today. Straight ahead.

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18: Scott Robbins.
19: You all right?
17: I'm fine, man.
18: It's going around.
17: Yeah,
19: I think it is.
17: Yeah. Now the five stories we're watching today.
20: One, two, three, four, five.
18: Tiger Woods, number five, has entered a plea deal in his DUI case and won't be able to have a driver's license for 5 years. Number four, Texas Democrats.
21: You really carried something loose, Tiger.
18: Number four, Texas Democrats are furious because the third largest county in the state cut the number of polling sites. Commissioners in Tarrant County eliminated 92 Election Day polling locations, leaving the county with a paltry 224 sites.
17: Uh-oh.
18: And residents can vote at any of them, and that's terrible. It's Jim Crow 2.0. Number three, about 5,000 U.S. sailors and Marines aboard the USS Abraham Lincoln are stopping in the resort city of Pattaya in Thailand for a rest and relaxation break after several months at sea in the Iran conflict. I saw a Navy veteran who said, oh boy, prepare for a shortage of penicillin and personal lubricant. It's a long time to be on a boat, man.
19: Quite a party.
18: Yeah.
19: Oh, buddy.
17: Oh, boy.
18: Number two, a 56-year-old woman was caught photographing jurors in the Lindsey Clancy triple murder trial yesterday. Dawn Light could face up to 20 years in prison. Number one, Tyler Robinson, this is the man accused of assassinating Charlie Kirk, will stand trial after a Utah judge ruled that prosecutor did present enough evidence to move forward on all seven charges against him. The judge also ruled that prosecutors may continue seeking the death penalty in the case.
17: Okay.
19: Man, it takes a long time.
18: Yes, it does.
19: Jeez.
17: You know, it's frustrating, isn't it?
19: Yeah, it is.
17: I don't know how many times we'll see a story, and you're like, one of you guys will say, just today. Go take care of this today.
19: Yeah, get it
17: done. We know
19: they're
17: guilty. You know.
19: Yeah, what are we doing here? We're wasting everybody's time.
17: Be done with it. There's a conversation online people were having about a skill that a lot of people think they're really good at until they meet someone who's actually great at it. Is there anything that comes to mind?
18: I thought I was a pretty good shot until the first time I went to an actual, like, serious competition. I was embarrassed.
17: Talking about shooting guns.
18: Yeah.
17: Well, yeah, I mean, if it's just, like, you and your buddies, you're like, hey, man, he's a really good shot. And then you go up against guys that compete?
18: Yes.
17: Yeah.
19: I think I learned at a very young age. You know, it's like the old heater wasn't enough to get by, and you start getting rocked if you're a pitcher, and you go, okay, I'm not as good as I thought I was.
17: Oh, yeah.
19: Because we all kind of get to that point at some point in time.
17: Oh, yeah.
19: We're all told, you know, so.
17: Well, it's like in baseball, if you learned a curveball before most people,
19: mm-hmm.
17: and you were facing guys that weren't used to seeing a curveball,
19: right.
17: you could puff your chest up a little bit until
19: yeah.
17: you know, threw that curve with the bases loaded
19: mm-hmm.
17: and up to a lefty that knew how to hit a curveball.
19: Yeah, the old hanger.
17: Yep. And it's 40 feet over the fence.
19: Yes. Oh, yeah.
17: That's and I still remember the feeling.
19: Yeah.
18: Yeah, that got personal there.
19: Well,
17: Damon Shugart, man.
19: Whoa! You never forget their name. Oh, that's no, no, the no. thing. I know.
17: And we're shaking hands after the game, and he goes, we were buddies. He was from a different town. And he goes, that's a nice curveball, but don't ever throw it to a lefty. It comes right into you. I'm like, yeah, lesson learned. Thank you.
18: Thanks for teaching me that important life lesson.
19: Yes. Well, you get humbled real quick. Yeah.
17: Well, yeah. People mention fighting. People think they're good at fighting until there's somebody that's actually really good at fighting.
19: Well,
17: you've seen it happen. Many times. People mention teaching. They got a pretty good teacher until they come into somebody, run across somebody that's a really good teacher. Or is driving. Think you're a good driver until you are around somebody that actually races. A lot of writers think that.
19: Oh, gosh. The world's full of writers.
17: Oh, yeah. And then they mention anything that's played casually, like bowling, darts, cornhole. Like you could beat your buddies quite often, but then you come up against somebody that's really good at it, and you just get smoked.
18: Someone who brings his own bean bags to cornhole. You're like, oh, no.
17: I haven't seen that.
18: No,
19: you haven't?
18: Oh, yeah.
19: Oh, yeah.
18: Yeah.
17: Oh, boy.
19: Yeah.
17: Yeah, I'd want no part of that.
19: It's like the dart guy who brings his own darts.
17: You know? What are you saying?
19: Well, I mean, he opens up the case, you're immediately like, uh-oh.
18: That was Jamie Markley.
19: Yeah, he had his own case.
17: That wasn't because I was that good. It's because bar darts suck. That was the thing. And I don't know anything about this, David. I know you did some acting. Is that true with acting?
18: Oh, yeah. There are a lot of people who think they're going to be really good. And then as soon as they see themselves back on camera, it's like, oh, that was awful.
17: Yeah. Oh, okay. There you go. Pretty interesting.
19: Always somebody better than you.
17: Oh, yeah.
19: No matter what you do.
17: Yeah. And there was an interesting interview with this dude from the UK talking about the comparison between New York and London. A little frightening. That much more straight ahead.

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5: May 15, 9 a.m. Two women quietly waiting at the doctor's office. Woman one says, "Cold day, huh?" Woman two, "What's that?" Woman one, "Kinda cold today." Woman two, "Yeah, wasn't expecting that." Woman one, "What is it, 47 degrees? Woman two, "No, more like 45. Woman one, yeah, makes sense. At least it's not raining. Woman two, "That would be sad." 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

0: 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Jamie Markley, David Van Camp, Scott Robbins.
1: Interesting interview. It was Daily Wire. Guy named Thomas Corbett Dillon from the UK. He was Boris Johnson's advisor.
2: Oh.
1: Back in the day. And he was on to talk about what we're seeing in the United States, the far left and Muslims coming together in politics. And was asked, you know, isn't that what you saw basically in the UK like 10 to 20 years ago?
3: Right. Exactly nailed it. That's exactly what they did. They totally got into bed with the left, and the left welcomed them with open arms. They sort of cheered them on and waved them on. They helped elect them into positions across London, across the country. And then, of course, they get the power, and then they say, hey, by the way, your pride parade is cancelled. We're taking all your flags down. The left are pushed out, and the Islamists take over. We've got the Green Party in England, a very, very left-wing organization that's totally Islamic now. But that's exactly, you know, and I often talk to Americans about this. They are nervous that the DSA takeover is happening, that the left wing is being taken over. And they're like, is it happening? I said, it's already begun. It's inevitable now. This is how they're operating. Look at the Hassan Pikers and these influencers. They are cementing the work. They are moving into the Democrat Party. It's almost too late. Once this starts, it's hard to stop. The kids are loving it.
1: Yeah.
2: Yeah.
1: Yeah. Pretty interesting.
4: Yeah.
1: And then with 9/11 coming up in New York, he's asked, you know, do you see any similarities between London and New York?
3: Yeah, and Londanistan. We've got to think of a name for New York now. It's being taken over.
1: Had you heard Londanistan before?
4: I
1: had
4: heard that, no.
1: That's pretty good. Anyway, this is what he said.
3: But, you know, you can actually look. It was 10 years ago that we elected our first Muslim mayor of London. So if you look at our Christmas celebrations in London, they have a Christmas tree and it's about this big. I wonder, is the Rockefeller tree in 10 years going to be a little miniature? This is what happens when they get into power. They sort of fill the positions with their friends. London probably now will never elect anyone other than a Muslim candidate because they've cemented power so well. I wonder if New York is going to have the same thing. He's been promising a lot of policies that appeal to the people. They love this idea of the supermarkets that are 10-20% off discount and all this state-owned stuff. These are policies. Yeah. They love to promise it. Whether they can deliver them is another question. They don't seem to care too much about the delivery. It's promising. They win the campaign. It's really tough, but the comparisons are very, very similar. Two great cities. London is not in a good shape. I really hope New York doesn't fall like that.
1: You know what I wonder sometimes is how many liberal women in America know what happened to so many women in the UK over the last 10 to 20 years. I'm guessing not many.
2: No, oh no, I agree with you. Yeah. 100%.
1: The amount of rapes that happened is
2: right. No,
1: astounding.
2: No. Well, who's going to tell you?
1: No, there's, we don't have no honest media brokers here. Yeah. Yeah, that's.
2: And they're scared to death to say anything about it.
4: Well, oh, in the UK, yeah, because the cops might come to your door.
2: Right, exactly.
1: And you see what's happening in New York right now. And it is, we've talked about it before, the 25th anniversary of 9/11, and how you can barely imagine what's happening right now. Because you could never have guessed it 25 years ago.
2: No.
1: Where we're at now.
2: It's a short memory span, I think.
1: Well, very much
2: so. You know, it's just like totally forgotten. There's a generation now who has no idea. They weren't around when it happened.
1: Yeah, and if, say, you were, you know, 7 years old, you're 32.
2: Yeah.
1: Did it really affect you?
2: Hmm.
1: And apparently it wasn't taught in school because you didn't want to be Islamophobic.
2: No.
1: It's bonkers, dude. Yeah. Meanwhile, as far as the midterms go, Harry Hinton on CNN, you know how Trump is like, hey, pretend I'm on the ballot.
2: Yeah, right.
1: Saying that to Republicans. The question is that a good move? And here you go.
5: Should the election, should Republicans want the election to be all about President Trump?
6: Democrats are down on their knees. They're begging, please, please, please allow this election to be about Donald John Trump. Because if you can see this right now, Republicans are actually outperforming President Trump. Look at that. Choose Republicans for House, you get 41% of the electorate who say that. Approval of President Trump, he's only at 37%. So right now, Democrats are actually underperforming where they should be given where President Trump's popularity is, and Republicans are overperforming. Democrats are begging, please, President Trump, get involved in these midterm fights. We can do even better than we're doing right now. And of course, they are, in fact, leading right now in the generic congressional ballot by about 6, 7, or 8 points, depending on how you average the poll.
1: Okay.
2: Hmm. That's interesting.
1: How much of that do you think has to do with Iran?
4: I think that's a big part of it, yeah.
2: Yeah, I do too.
1: Yeah, I'm thinking that. I don't know what's going to happen between now and the actual midterms.
4: Yeah.
1: You got early voting starting and all that.
2: It does, though. I got a whiplash, man.
1: You know, well, I'm not going to predict anything. I've done that before.
2: No.
1: Saying I think it is 4 to 6 weeks, whatever. No, it does seem like economically they're in a bad way.
4: Iran, yeah.
1: Like it's getting closer to a pressure point all the time.
2: I don't know if it matters.
1: I know.
2: That's we'll the thing. See. I just don't know if it matters.
1: Yeah. Well, we'll see.
2: With that ideology, I don't know. We'll see.
1: Coming weeks will be interesting. All right, it's that time. We do it a couple of times a day. Go around the table. It may not be the biggest story out there, but it caught your attention. You want to bring it in. David, today, what's your story?
4: Well, two guys in Minneapolis were sentenced to decades in prison for a deadly mass shooting at a bar called Bar Zia last October. One person was killed. Three bystanders were shot. It was a gang dispute. The bystanders, though, had nothing to do with the gangs. Basically, these two dudes, Alonzo Williams Jr. and his accomplice, Dontrell Clark, were going into this bar. They saw this guy, went back, got the gun, and went back to their car, got the gun, and then started shooting. Dontrell Clark, he was the accomplice, sentenced to 60 years in prison. The actual gunman, 72, just about 73 years in prison. Okay. During the sentencing, though, Dontrell was given an opportunity to speak.
1: Okay. Roll it.
7: It's kind of hard being black.
1: What?
7: You know, even though me and him wasn't friends, he's still one of my peers. And I feel for his family. Because at the end of the day, the same way he died, it could have been me. And I didn't lost a lot of friends. I done lost a lot of family. I don't, it's not much I can say to, or forgetting.
1: Yeah.
4: Hard being black.
1: What do you think of that?
4: Well, I think that the people, the innocent bystanders are also black and they're not involved in gangs, but they got shot anyway.
1: Yeah. But you know, if this would have been a white person shooting them, that'd be a national story.
4: Oh, sure.
1: And Democrats would, quote, seize on it.
4: Yes.
1: But it would be nice if these same people cared about all black lives, like the ones that are innocently gunned down all the time in the inner city because you got gangs running amok. Mm-hmm. Mentioned it before, that video from last week, gang in Chicago. It's all teen dudes. All got guns.
4: Mm-hmm.
1: And they're flashing them on social media. You can't tell me if you wanted to put them in jail, you couldn't. You could.
4: You totally could, especially in Illinois and especially in Chicago.
1: Having a gun illegally, and the neighborhood would be safer, but they won't do it.
4: Mm-hmm.
2: But look at the low IQ people running that city.
1: Boy, yeah.
2: What do you expect?
1: But it's been that way for a long time.
2: I agree.
1: You know, this isn't totally related, but kind of related, so I'll just take the second story, because hopefully you'll have something lighter, Scott.
2: I do have something lighter, yeah.
1: Okay, that's good. Okay. Because I happen to see this at the Federalist by Josh Wood. And the title said, everyone knows father absence is bad. So why does designer fatherlessness get a pass? I thought that was an interesting question.
2: I think it's an interesting term. Designer fatherlessness.
1: Yes. Yeah. He's talking about, on his Instagram feed, Southern Living. If you're familiar with, well, it's a magazine, isn't it?
2: Yeah, it is.
1: But you know, they got a social media page. Introduce its readers to lesbian couple London and Olivia Stallings, influencers who have, in the magazine's words, captivated millions with their classic Southern style. And the reason for the post was the arrival of a baby girl with photos of the two women in pastel dresses holding a sonogram beside a wicker bassinet. He said the whole shoot was a psyop attempting to normalize what everyone typically recognizes as a horrible thing for a child, the loss of her father. But here it was, glossy, edited, and branded for a magazine. So I was under the impression that fatherlessness was something Americans still condemned unanimously. And he mentions Barack Obama in 2008 on Father's Day, if you remember that speech.
2: Oh, yeah.
1: Of all the rocks upon which we build our lives, we are reminded today that family is the most important, and we are called to recognize and honor how critical every father is to that foundation. That wasn't even that long ago.
2: Mm-hmm.
1: So he goes into this whole piece. It's worth a read. It says, and there's often pushback to calling this out. And the first one is, why don't you go after deadbeat dads? His point is, we do.
4: Yeah, who's in the pro-deadbeat dad category? Who's like,
1: this straw man argument, who's for him?
4: Yeah.
1: And then the second pushback will be, but it's a loving home. The baby is so wanted. So no one needs to argue whether two women can love or want a child. The core of the argument is that no amount of loving women can replace a father's love. Which is true.
2: Yeah.
1: And he said the next pushback will be, there's a difference between losing a father and never having one. Says the claim here is that abandonment wounds a child, but a father missing from day one leaves nothing to grieve. You can't lose what you never had. But it's impossible not to have a father. And it is impossible.
2: Yeah, everybody has one.
1: Yes. And then the next pushback. I grew up fatherless and turned out fine. But yeah, there's always exceptions to research and a rule.
2: Certainly can happen, yeah.
1: But if you're looking at what's best, we know from history and common sense to have a father present. And then the next pushback is you're a bigot, you're homophobic.
2: Oh, I know. I heard that one all the time.
1: Yep. Yes. And his point is these two women get a pass, and it's a double standard. And I thought, wow, you know? That was really well done. It's true. And not a lot of people want to say it because they don't want to be accused of being, well, whatever phobic. So there you go. And Scott, what's your
2: story?
1: And
2: we're either to accept it or we're horrible people. Yes.
1: Exactly.
2: Yeah, so I'm done with that.
1: Yeah. I like that. I'm done with that.
2: No, I'm serious. I mean, that just gets boring to me after a while. Of it's course. Like, stop it.
1: Yeah. All right, what do you got for your story?
2: Okay, well, the Dallas Cowboy cheerleaders, even in this economic times, 400% increase in salary. 400%.
1: Really?
2: The new scale is said to pay $75 an hour compared to $15 an hour in previous years. Exact numbers not based on any public record. They're based on what the cheerleaders have revealed. You know, Netflix does that America's Sweethearts thing.
1: Yeah.
2: You seen that?
1: Yes.
2: It's, you know, they're making about between $50,000 and $75,000 per season.
1: Okay.
2: Per cheerleader, including a rate of $2,500 per game based on the $75 an hour figure. So, you know, it's a part-time job, right?
1: Yeah.
2: But it's a full-time in terms of the time you put into it.
1: Sure.
2: Now, for context on that, and I thought this was kind of interesting, rookie Major League Baseball umpire, what do they make a year? What do you think?
1: 100 grand.
2: 150,000. I would have thought it would be more.
1: Okay.
2: Because there aren't that many of them.
1: Yeah.
2: Rookie NFL refs.
4: 200.
1: 100 grand.
2: 150K to 200K.
1: Okay.
2: Yeah. So anyway, this is just interesting to me, the scale of what some of these people make doing these jobs. We see them do all the time.
1: Yeah.
2: But, you know, you get to travel for free. I mean, Major League Baseball pays for the hotels for the umps and all that stuff, you know. Mm-hmm. See, there are perks that come with the job, but...
1: Did you see where the Dallas Cowboys cheerleaders hired a male cheerleader?
2: No, they did not.
1: Of course not.
2: I was just going to say.
1: Of course not. With that's all, not going to happen. All, I was just, that was
2: just, right.
1: Thank you. I know. You can be a Cowboy hater if you want, and I understand it, but we're not going to go the way of the
8: Eagles.
1: And hiring a male cheerleader, not happening.
2: If that happens, if that happens... We're at end of time.
1: I don't disagree. Okay. We got people arrested for joking about weapons. And a news update next.

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2: President Trump posting on Truth Social. Now that we have it under USA control, should we name the Hormuz Strait to the Trump Strait?
1: Yes.
2: Like America itself, it would be hotter than ever before. Thank you for your attention to this matter, President Donald J. Trump.
1: Just do it and get Google to change it. Yeah.
0: Oh, my gosh. All right, we got to get to Nimrods. Here we go.
3: When the going gets tough.
4: Damn it, this is too hard.
3: The dumb get dumber.
5: All right, Dean.
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4: I love the poorly educated.
6: I would say do it now.
0: Yeah. Nimrods in the News. First, we go to Miami. That's where 52-year-old Osneel Blanco Lopez was arrested. He was getting on an American Airlines flight. Ticket agent said, do you have any dangerous goods? He said, no, I have a grenade. He thought that was funny.
1: Idiot.
0: The airport bomb detection canine responded to check in on the luggage. No explosives found. He told police, just joking around. You can't do that.
1: No.
0: Charged with making a false report. One day later, same airport, 33-year-old man, Guerva Crespo,

0: Ticket agent asked, "Do you have any lithium batteries or incendiary devices in the bag?" He says, "No, but I have a bomb." Arrested. And that's Nimrod's in the news.
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9: Jurors remain in deliberations for a fifth day in the Lindsay Clancy murder trial in Massachusetts.
10: Yesterday, the jury said they were unable to reach a unanimous decision, and the judge sent them back to deliberate more. Clancy admits to strangling her three young children in 2023, but pleaded not guilty to three counts of first-degree murder by reason of insanity. Also on Tuesday, a woman was arrested outside the courthouse for allegedly photographing jurors. Prosecutors allege the killings were premeditated, while the defense says Clancy suffered a postpartum psychotic break.
9: Iran has launched missiles and drones toward U.S. positions in the region. The attacks overnight come after U.S. forces launched a new round of strikes inside Iran in an expansion of attacks that recently started up again after weeks of a fragile ceasefire. President Trump warned that retaliation would end in Iran getting hit again at a much harder and higher level. Southeast Texas is set to be hit with high winds and heavy rain thanks to Tropical Depression Edward. According to the National Hurricane Center, the storm was packing winds of 35 miles per hour at last check. Forecasters say the storm should weaken as it moves inland, tracking away from the Houston area. Over 70,000 customers across Texas are without power. The new head of Homeland Security is promising that all immigration agents will have body cameras by the end of September. Texas Border Congressman Henry Cuellar says that will be huge.
11: It's good for the agent. Somebody wants to accuse him of something.
9: He says the cameras are also a benefit to the community when it comes to government transparency. The technology has been a huge debate in Texas after the shooting death of Lorenzo Salgado Araujo in Houston. The ICE agents had not been issued body-worn cameras, and that's deepened the debate about what occurred. The man accused of fatally shooting Charlie Kirk can go on trial for capital murder. A Utah judge made his decision today after hearing the prosecution lay out what it called overwhelming evidence against Tyler Robinson in the preliminary hearing. Capital murder allows the prosecution to pursue the death penalty. I'm Chris Caraggio.
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0: Show. Jamie Markley, David Van Camp, Scott Robbins. Okay, where do we stand with Iran?
30: Well, I don't know if there's really going to be any sort of movement ahead of the midterms, but Energy Secretary Chris Wright was on CNBC and talked about how the flow of oil out of the Middle East is going.
0: Yeah.
31: So Monday was our record ever since the conflict began. Over 17 million barrels of oil flowed through the Strait of Hormuz on ships on Monday. If you add the bypass export pipelines, more than left the region in the pre-conflict. So is Iran trying to challenge that? Yes. Are there challenges? Yes. But this is the United States Navy and President Trump taking the one card out of Iran's hands, which is to try to hold the world economic hostage. That's what they've got. They're all in on it. They're causing some disruption, but they are losing that card. President Trump is using the United States military might and alliances across the world that with or without Iran, oil and gas will flow out of the Arabian Gulf region. And it's happening today.
1: Okay.
30: Well, the problem is, though, is that oil companies don't seem to believe it. Because, I mean, it was published just a few hours ago, you know, oil futures hitting a 40-day high amid growing risks of escalation in the Middle East.
1: Yeah. I'm thinking about Trump's post on Truth Social last night, too. I'm not trying to force Iran to the bargaining table, as ABC Fake News reported. I couldn't care less if they sign a worthless to them agreement. I like our position now much better, with almost total control of the Hormuz Strait and their economy totally collapsing. I'm never quite sure.
30: Yeah.
2: No, I'm not either.
30: Again,
2: I don't know if any of this matters.
1: And, you know, there's always the talk of the Iranian people rising up.
2: Exactly.
1: How are you rising up with no weapons?
30: Right. You're not.
1: You're just going to get gunned down.
2: Well, they did for about a minute there.
1: Yeah.
2: When this thing started.
1: Usually that's squashed pretty quick.
2: Which probably should have been the time to go in and just carpet bomb the hell out of it after that was going on.
1: Yeah.
2: Rather than let it sort of linger for a while, which
1: yeah.
2: we did do. But again, that's me, Monday morning quarterback in here.
1: So. Well, you know who else said that? Bill Maher.
2: He said that too?
1: He did.
2: Oh, well, I'm on target with Maher then.
1: How about that?
2: All right. He stole it from me.
1: Well, that was last week. Oh, who's that woman that's on PMS now sometimes? Molly Jong Fast.
30: Oh, yeah, her.
1: Yeah. Yes. I think I have that clip somewhere. I can play it for you if you want. I took out, listen, there were two curse words and I took them out. All right, I'm telling you that ahead of time.
2: Please hand on button, please.
1: But
2: David.
1: She was trying to say that Trump never explained why we went to war. And Mar's like, that's stupid to even say that. This is with Byron Donalds, too, and Mar.
4: The strait was open before Donald Trump went to war with Iran, never explaining to us why.
5: He did. Well,
6: he did explain.
5: He did explain. Early on, they can't have a nuclear weapon.
8: It's such a dumb talking point. Of course they explained why.
4: Okay, so why?
8: To stop them from getting nuclear weapons. And also, they were a terrible actor in the Middle East. There was no way there was ever going to be peace in that part of the world as long as Iran was funding and...
4: But we knew it was an unwinnable war. It's a humongous country.
8: Well, we did not know that. What they did was they fucked up the timing, Byron. They should have attacked when the people were in the streets during the uprising. They waited till they got shot, and then they attacked 3 months later. So, as always, not always, sometimes he has a good idea, and then the execution is fucked up.
1: So there you go.
2: Mm-hmm. I agree.
1: So, yeah.
2: 100% agree.
1: That wasn't just ADD theater. I'm like, yeah, I know I've heard that somewhere before. And yes, absolutely, Bill Maher got that idea from you.
2: I appreciate it. Thank
1: you. I believe it.
2: Just credit me next time, though,
1: I'm
2: Bill.
1: Kidding. That'd be nice. See, we've got Michigan Senate. Abdul El-Sayed. He's got to make a lot of inroads, a lot of different places, and he's got to defend things he's said in the past. And he's also got to reach out to the black vote.
30: Mm-hmm.
1: You got to figure out how to get the black vote. So you know what you do? You go see Charlemagne the Frog.
2: Oh, my gosh, right? Yes. That's
30: every Democrat
2: yes.
30: has to go make their pilgrimage to the Breakfast Club.
1: It's unbelievable.
30: It is hilarious.
1: And here it was.
9: Did your politics truly change, or did running statewide teach you that some of your politics aren't politically viable?
10: I think part of it is you're always being asked about a clip about yourself. And what I want to do, you know, they say in politics when you're explaining, you're losing. That's because most politicians are bad at explaining.
1: He's just good at explaining, see. The other part is...
2: Did he just say that? I'm just good at explaining?
1: No, it's basically...
2: Yeah.
1: It's basically it.
2: Okay.
1: But I think Charlemagne also gets the call saying, you're going to put this guy on.
30: Yeah.
1: I think that's all part of the machine.
30: It is kind of amazing, though, because with all of these people, whether it's him or James Tallarico... Like, Tallarico's campaign, anytime somebody says, hey, what about that time you said fill in the blank that, like, trans kids need abortions too, or whatever. They've fallen back on, yeah, it was a cringy quote from a few years ago. Basically, they're just saying, oh, yeah, I mean, I certainly don't believe the things that I said until 5 minutes ago.
3: Right. Except this guy seems to be a little bit different. Like with the 4th of July stuff. It's like people talking to me about fireworks. And then it sounded to me like he was almost defending it.
10: Coming at me on fireworks. I'm like, all right, first, if your whole conception of America is that it's fireworks, I'm so sorry, you don't have a complete conception of America. But even then...
3: Listen, that's another straw man.
30: Yeah, who's saying that?
2: Nobody said that.
3: Listen, my love for America is tied to fireworks. If I don't get them, I hate this country.
2: Right.
3: Whoever said that, jackass? Anyway, go ahead.
10: Right? Like, what is it I said? Well, every time we do a fireworks show, it destroys the air quality and people have asthma exacerbations and heart attacks the next day. That's all I was saying. You know what I mean? I'm not saying we shouldn't have higher fireworks. I'm just saying maybe like there are other ways to show your love.
3: Yeah, that's fireworks cause massive heart attacks all the time.
2: Hold the sparkler at 8 o'clock at night. I don't know. What are you talking about? there's an alternative to fireworks. What is it?
3: For a celebration?
2: Yeah. I mean, what is it?
3: It's a great question.
2: I don't know. This guy. You know, the problem I have with this guy is I don't know if anybody knows who he's running against. He just sucks up so much of the oxygen.
30: Well, and in some ways, that's good for Mike Rogers, who is the guy, because he's known in Michigan. Mm-hmm. I mean, he came close to winning last time he ran statewide.
2: It's just like all the talk about this guy, all the media he gets, and the name recognition that's gone from 0 to 100.
30: Yeah, but
2: I mean, it's really something.
30: In politics, not all press is good press.
2: I don't disagree with you. I just sometimes question it. Like,
3: I give you your boy Beto.
2: Yeah. I know. I'll never live that one down either. And that's
3: neither will David.
2: That's my own mistake for that one. I honestly thought the guy was going to be something. I don't know.
3: You're not alone in that.
2: Well, no, but it's.
3: Yeah, but I mean, you know how it is in the political game. Like, this name all of a sudden gets this incredible recognition, and they're in the future or whatever. How many times have you heard that?
2: Yeah, I mean, name recognition alone doesn't do it. I agree with you, because you've had guys with high name recognition run for things before and not win.
3: Well, and they could be great even as a governor, and then on a national stage, it goes down the crapper.
2: Yeah.
3: I mean, I remember 2015, before your heart attacks. Scott Walker, I'm telling you, Scott Walker!
2: Cow, another disappointment. I should be touting Abdul, thinking, hell if I do, he's destined to lose.
30: I'm Scott Robbins, and I endorse Abdul El-Sayed. Allahu Akbar.
3: Oh, gosh.
2: We both ate fireworks.
3: There you go. Boy, I don't even remember this dude's name. Within the Democratic Socialists of America, that group, like... The people that run that thing, they're nuts.
30: Yes.
3: The secretary, the treasurer, I mean, just goes out and says crap like this.
7: I read a lot of Maoist thought. I read a lot of Ho Chi Minh thought, right? Shout out Luna Oi. I read a lot of Castro's thought, right? Like, thinking about these things, examining it, and trying to think through how we conceptualize that here is one of the things that I try to, like, expand well beyond.
3: Mao and Castro, how can we expand that in America and conceptualize it?
30: Let's do
3: Who
30: that.
3: Who the heck is asking for that?
30: Right. Yeah, you know that country where people for decades have been risking life and limb, like floating to the United States from, like, on a door? Let's emulate that country that they're fleeing.
3: Yes, great idea. Oh, my gosh. It's just pretty bonkers. By the way, James Carville, he comes out and says it. Democrats will not put up some DSA candidate for president. That won't happen.
11: The reckoning will be in a nominating process for the nominee of the Democratic Party in 2028. This has to be taken to Democratic voters. And let me assure you that Democratic voters are not going to nominate the DSA or anybody close to the DSA. The Democrats have never nominated the most liberal candidate, and they're not going to do it in 2028.
30: I think, again, part of that, the strategy of changing the primary schedule to having South Carolina be first for the Democrats, that is 100% rooted in the fact that black voters don't like socialist candidates. That's part of it. Mm-hmm. Why they're putting it in South Carolina first? Because they're like, oh gosh, we got to try to take all the wind out of the sails of these folks. And if we go to a caucus in Iowa or a primary in New Hampshire, the socialist is going to win probably. So they're starting out trying to cook the books a little bit.
3: Yeah.
30: Against the socialist candidate. But there is a greater than zero chance that a socialist does win the nomination.
2: No, well, I mean, they've said it before. That's where all the energy is in the party.
3: We'll see.
2: It's all there.
3: Anybody up for some fun right now?
30: Sure.
2: I am.
3: Yeah?
2: I like fun.
3: It's game time!
2: I thought this was going to be fun.
3: Well, it is fun. Okay. You know why? Because we're talking about the most fun states in America. They've been ranked.
2: Fun states?
3: Yes. Some states make entertainment a central part of everyday life. Outdoor adventure, sports, live music, nightlife, movies, family-friendly attractions. You put it all together, and what's fun? So these states have been ranked. David's the champion. He goes first. What do we got? 2 minutes on this game as a time limit.
2: States, right?
3: Yes.
2: Okay.
3: What state would be the most fun, David?
30: Nevada.
3: That is a great guess. Yes, Nevada is number four, which is a seven-pointer. Now off the board to Robbins.
2: I'll say Tennessee because of Nashville.
3: Tennessee. And...
2: No, you're not kidding me.
3: Not in the top ten. Sorry.
2: Wow.
3: And a little surprising, especially when you see some that are making it. Back to Van Camp.
30: Oh, Florida.
3: Oh, yeah.
2: That's
3: of course.
2: A good answer, actually. Very good answer.
3: Yeah, that was number two. That's a nine-pointer. And all of a sudden, it's 16-0.
2: I hate to do it because I don't think it'd be much fun for me, but California.
30: Oh, yeah.
3: California, well. Yes, that's your number one, and he's back in it with a 10-pointer to Van Camp.
30: Colorado.
2: Yeah, that's a good guess.
3: Yeah.
2: I was going to say that one.
3: That is number six. That is a 5-pointer. 21-10. You're still in it, Scott.
2: How about Texas?
3: Texas is on the list at number eight. That's a 3-pointer. It's 21-13, and David could put it away right here with a correct guess.
30: Washington.
3: Washington. That is number seven, a 4-pointer, 25-13, and because of time restriction, that is the game. Okay. Just out of curiosity, Scott, what would have been your next guess?
2: I'll say Michigan.
3: And that would have been...
2: Yeah, it would have blown me out anyway.
3: Yes. Rounding out your top ten, Illinois at number three.
2: Come on, what do you... What? Illinois?
3: New York? New York at five. And then you had Minnesota at nine, Arizona 10. And the five stories we're watching today coming up.

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0: The Markley, Van Camp, and Robbins Show. Jamie Markley, David Van Camp, Scott Robbins, and the five stories we're watching today. One,
1: two. Okay, number five, Tiger Woods has entered a plea deal in his DUI case, and he won't be able to have a driver's license for 5 years. They should take it away from him forever.
2: Yeah, no kidding. He's a menace.
1: That dude spends more time upside down in a car than a NASCAR driver.
2: That's
1: crazy.
0: 5 years, man. It's longer than I thought he was going to get.
1: Number four, Texas Democrats are mad because the third largest county in the state cut the number of polling sites. White supremacy is racist. The county, Tarrant County only has 224 sites now.
2: Unreal.
1: Come on, man. Plus early voting and you can vote. On election day, you can vote at any of those locations if you're registered to vote in the county.
0: Jim Eagle.
1: Number three, about 5,000 U.S. sailors and Marines are aboard the USS Abraham Lincoln are stopping in a resort city in Thailand for some R&R after several months at sea in the Iran conflict.
2: Mm-hmm.
1: It is going to be madness.
2: Oh, buddy.
1: Just, you know, don't cause an, you know, enjoy your time, boys. Don't cause an international incident, please. Okay?
2: Yes.
1: I know you've been cooped up for a while.
2: Yeah. Eat Swalwell on the bus.
1: Right. Number two, a 56-year-old woman was caught photographing jurors in the Lindsey Clancy triple murder trial. Dawn Light faces up to 20 years in prison. And then number one, Tyler Robinson, the guy who is accused, allegedly, of assassinating Charlie Kirk, will stand trial after a Utah judge ruled that prosecutors did, in fact, present enough evidence to move forward on all seven charges against him. The judge also said, yeah, you can go ahead and keep seeking the death penalty. For this
2: guy. Yeah.
1: Those are the top five stories that we're watching today. 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
3: Well, we just had a game where you were going to name the most fun states in the United States, mm-hmm. and that was ranked by Wallet Hub. And Illinois finished third, which behind Florida and California.
2: Yeah.
3: And that was the big surprise. And you're like, what? You're freaking out.
2: I was.
3: It said due in large part to its nightlife. Fourth most nightlife activities per capita.
2: Dodging bullets.
3: Very high number of music festivals. Fifth highest number of restaurants. Also, it spends more money per capita on parks and recreation than any other state. Well, that's weird the way they worded that. Than any other state, except seven states.
2: Okay. Yeah. Okay. It's eighth, in other words.
3: Ninth most public golf courses and seventh most movie theater establishments. That all goes into it.
2: Well, they also have a governor who's fighting for me and everybody else.
3: That governor was out pouring shots the other day.
2: I heard about this. What was that about?
3: It was to break the record, some obscure record for the most shots of, I forget what it was.
2: Well, shots of GLP for him.
3: But he wanted to get out there like a man of the people, and he was pouring them out there. I have audio of it if you want to hear it.
2: Yeah.
3: Of course you do.
4: All right, who's going to help me pass them out here?
3: Yeah.
2: What a load.
3: What is it? The Malore?
2: Malore.
3: Yeah.
2: Malort.
3: Yeah.
2: There it is.
3: Yeah, they broke the record. They got that going for them. AOC's running for president. That and much more straight ahead.

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0: Markley, Van Camp, and Robbins Show. Jamie Markley, David Van Camp, Scott Robbins. AOC's running for president. I think we all know that.
1: I hope so. I really hope so.
0: Some sort of fake spontaneous interview, David?
2: Yeah, she's hopping on this bandwagon that a lot of Democrats have been doing, including, well, Eric Swalwell.
1: Here
2: he got booted. They set up these fake spontaneous interviews like, oh, you just brought a camera crew in here. Ha, ha, ha. I'm very happy to talk to you. This was with the left-wing dark money group Midas Touch.
0: Okay.
3: Congressman, what do you make of Donald Trump saying that Americans who oppose data centers are backwards and poor?
4: Oh, I mean, how about we put one in Mar-a-Lago? I love that. Let's put a data center up in Mar-a-Lago and we'll see how backwards and poor he is in response to that.
3: Got it. Thank you, Congresswoman.
0: Uh-oh.
2: Well, one, she was forgetting her lines, you can tell, because that's not the way she usually talks when she's off the cuff.
0: No.
2: But also, there is a data center, like, right across the bridge from Mar-a-Lago. And also, the premise of the question is wrong. He didn't say people who oppose them are backwards and poorer. He said the only reason you would oppose them is if you want to be that.
0: Yes.
1: Which probably wasn't the best descriptor in the world.
0: Not bad.
1: It was Trump. Very Trumpy.
0: Yes, right.
1: Yeah.
0: But again, he's going to get misquoted. You know that.
2: Yeah.
0: And then, you know, people are asking her if she's going to run or not. And then she always acts surprised by it. And, well, I don't know. And there's,
4: you know. I think sometimes these conversations about political speculation happen very two-dimensionally, right? Like, is she going to run for this or is she going to run for that?
0: Mm.
4: And for me, I make decisions about my whole life, right? It's not ever just in a career context. It's about how do I fit all of these things. And I feel like my ambition is not just a career ambition. It's about how do we get to soak up as much of this life as possible.
0: Oh my gosh.
1: The great philosopher.
2: So she doesn't just make decisions based on what Twitter tells her. She makes decisions like every other human being alive ever.
0: Right.
1: I guess she broke up with her boyfriend too.
2: Oh, yeah, that was a couple weeks ago.
0: Was that really official?
1: I think it was made official, yeah.
0: That's why she froze the eggs?
2: Yeah.
1: Yeah,
2: and well, it's, yeah, on the one hand, there's the theory that they quote-unquote broke up because there were some questions about their financial entanglements. Because she doesn't have to disclose his income if they're not married. And people are saying, well, wait a minute, why have you been engaged for like 3 years or whatever and never actually gotten married? And so, I don't know. I will say, though, it is a red flag, dude. If you've been engaged for a couple of years and then she publicly starts freezing her eggs, you're about to get dumped in normal
0: life. Probably.
2: Yeah.
0: I mean, you probably follow this closer than I do, for sure, David. Maybe more than Scott, too. This is not just a couple for appearance. They were really a couple.
1: That's what we hear. We've been told that, yeah.
2: Yeah.
0: I mean, all you do is notice things.
1: Took vacations together and stuff.
0: Okay. Would you say that it's fair to have the takeaway of if you were looking at the two of them, where they're at, you know, career-wise, attractiveness, all of that, there's one that could do way better than the other could do?
2: Yes.
0: Okay.
2: I think
0: she could do much better.
2: Probably.
0: Now, he may be the greatest guy ever.
2: Well,
0: I doubt it if he's been with her that long.
1: With her. There's no way. Yeah.
0: I'm just saying, as far as attractiveness, career, all that.
2: Yeah.
0: Yeah, that one was a head scratcher.
2: Oh, plus, there is the rumor.
0: Which is?
2: That he's gay.
0: Got it. So then he would just be sort of the window dressing.
2: Yes.
1: And a really entangled.
2: Well, and really what it was is he was the bag man. Let me rephrase that. He was the financial guy.
1: Yeah, I was going to say, be careful.
0: Yeah. Like, what kind of millennial language are you using here, dude? I don't know that I've heard that one before.
1: It's an old term, and it was used really in a weird spot.
0: Yeah, no kidding. Yeah, the other thing is, as they try to blame white dudes for everything, as far as, like, the left, like, everything's white supremacy or some nonsense, does it help having one of the whitest guys you've ever seen?
2: Oh,
0: as your dude.
2: Hadn't stopped a lot of these folks from going down that road.
0: I know.
1: Nope.
0: But they never get dinged, I guess, because their white guys, quote, do the work.
2: Right. Well, I mean, it's a lot of work being with those ladies.
0: Well, yes. Well, like Kamala. Like with Dougie. Old Dougie Fresh. I mean, that guy's got to be banging his head against the wall all the time. Like, what have I done? Who knows?
2: They have an arrangement.
0: I'm sure.
2: I don't know that for a fact. I just know it to be true.
0: Yes. I would go along with that. By the way, Hunter Biden thinks Kamala Harris wasn't loyal to his dad.
1: Well, she wasn't.
0: I know.
2: She really wasn't. Yeah.
1: No.
0: You know, he said also recently, she's not that good a politician.
1: And he's right about that, too.
0: Yes. Mehdi Hasan.
1: Oh, yeah. Yeah.
0: What a hack that guy is.
1: Yeah.
0: He's got Hunter Biden on his whatever he's doing now. The, you know, Medicast or whatever. Manny Petty, whatever. And Hunter is talking about Kamala, and here's how it went.
5: I'm asking, why do you think she's not a very good politician?
6: People go like, well, she was so loyal to your dad, and she's, you know, this and that and the other thing. Well, maybe from your perspective, but maybe not from mine.
5: How is she not loyal to your dad?
6: That's between me and her.
5: You can't just dangle that out.
6: Sure I can. You know why I can't? Because I ain't running for anything, Matty. I can say whatever the f*** I want.
1: No. You got a point.
2: That is true.
1: Yep.
0: Although you got to wonder if he's doing something. Well, he's on everything.
1: He's everywhere now.
0: It is.
1: I don't know what he's promoting. Nothing, I guess. We just keeping his name out there? I don't know.
0: Getting the Biden name out, I guess. I don't know. Joe's got that book coming out, too.
2: Oh, that's right. I forget about that all the time.
1: I did, too. I totally forgot.
0: Been a while. All right. It's that time. We do it a couple of times a day. Go around the table. May not be the biggest story out there, but it caught your attention. David, what's your story here?
2: I really need to know more about this story.
0: Okay.
2: Because it's tantalizing to me. Wheel of Fortune announcer Jim Thornton.
0: Oh, yeah.
2: Has been suspended. The incident was, and they're temporarily, at least for now, recasting that role. Apparently, this was related to an American Airlines flight that he took back in May, in which another passenger complained about Thornton's behavior, and then the pilot requested that law enforcement meet him at the gate. He wasn't arrested, but apparently something escalated. I don't know what it was. I'm just praying that it was, you know, he was being drunk and obnoxious. And then as he was getting hauled off that flight, he shouted drunkenly, "Do you know who I am? I'm the voice of Wheel of Fortune. You're not Ryan Seacrest. Come on." No, the announcer. There's an announcer? Oh.
1: Yeah. A trip for two to Cancun.
0: Now I'm trying to remember what he sounds like. I think we have it somewhere. Okay.
7: Ladies and gentlemen, here are the stars of our show, Ryan Seacrest and Anna White.
1: Very Boss Jock.
0: Do you know who I am?
2: I'm not cut off, you're cut off.
1: A brand new motorhome.
0: We'll have to see. All right, Scotty, what do you got for your story?
1: Okay, brace yourself for this one. Another New England Patriots conspiracy theory is being thrown around out there. I don't know where these things start. I don't even know if they're true, but it is interesting that this was a post that was put up on X and was picked up by several people. It's gone viral, actually, showing the goalposts in New England on the scoreboard right behind the goalposts that are up, creating what they look like four yellow lines when you look at it. Now, why is that important? Well, it's important because, well, a lot's been made about this, but this guy followed TV broadcast for like a decade, and he realized that the big scoreboard is situated so it looks right at the goalpost of the opposing team.
0: Okay.
1: When they're kicking, right?
0: Just to confuse the kicker.
1: Yeah, just to confuse the kicker. You can switch off the board, too. You can have it so it says something else or does something else if your guys are kicking into it, in other words.
0: Got it.
1: So it's up there, and it looks almost three-dimensional. There's like a goalpost behind it and another goalpost behind that. So it's really weird when you look at it from where the kicker is, right? Because you're looking at this all this 3D, two-dimensional stuff, three-dimensional stuff going on, right? And this guy's claim is that people missed a lot of field goals playing in Gillette, more than the league average. So he went back and looked at all these tapes, and sure enough, that did affect it. And he's like, you know, they tried this at other stadiums, but it didn't work right because of the angles and, yeah. and other things. It was perfect at Gillette. And they said Belichick would do anything
0: just to get an advantage.
1: To gain any sort of advantage. And I thought, boy, that's a weird thing. Yeah, it does make sense.
2: I'm just laughing because when you talk about how difficult it is to kick in that stadium,
1: yeah.
2: people always say, and they've said it for years, it's because of the shape of it, how the wind just swirls constantly.
1: Mm-hmm. Yep. Mm-hmm.
2: But then it's like, no, it's actually because they've got a scoreboard that's...
1: That gives you this weird optical illusion like when you're trying to kick into it. You know, they mentioned like there are other stadiums like Miami where... You know, a lot of the kickers, depending on who gets the ball first sort of thing, you're looking into the sun.
0: Right.
1: You know, trying to kick or whatever into the sun. And that can happen. But usually you switch sides at halftime or whatever. And so you don't, you know, not doesn't give you an advantage of the whole game, in other words. But at any rate, I thought this was just kind of interesting. This is the guy who did Deflategate, if you remember.
0: Of course.
1: You know, it was Phil Brady. Yeah.
0: Yeah.
1: So anyway, just kind of funny.
0: I saw this at Fox. I haven't seen a lot of play on it. The... Title of the piece, Site Where Jesus Was Crucified and Buried, reveals new evidence that backs biblical account.
1: Wow. Wow.
0: When this stuff comes out, I'm always interested.
1: I'm fascinated by this.
0: Yeah.
1: Yeah.
0: Basically, the story, archaeologists worked on this for a long time, finished work under Jerusalem's Church of the Holy and its sepulcher. I always butcher that name. Found the first century ground was an abandoned quarry later used as a garden. With olive trees, grapevines, and rock-cut tombs, which matches John 19:41. Now in the place where he was crucified, there was a garden, and in the garden, a new tomb in which no one had been laid. So the lead archaeologist said the pollen and seed sit between the use of the quarry and the Roman age when the area had a funerary use.
1: Hmm.
0: And it had to be gradually abandoned. And as the stone extraction ended, it was used for agricultural areas and tombs. So this must have been what it looked like in the first century A.D.
1: Amazing.
0: It is, man. It's pretty wild. And, you know, they were quoting different people in the story saying, you know, you got this and the Dead Sea Scrolls, all this stuff that, you know, people are coming up with.
1: Mm-hmm.
0: Just wild. And a lot of times it checks out with the biblical account. But I thought that was actually pretty cool.
1: That is cool.
0: Yeah. We'll be switching gears in a second. Something not near as holy. The serial butt sniffer is back.
1: Oh, no.
0: If you remember that story. You know what he was doing again? You can only guess. We'll get to that and a news update next.

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0: News update, David Van Camp.
1: Wow, Iran's currency has crashed to a record low, with one U.S. dollar now worth more than 2.2 million rial.
0: Whoa.
1: Someone on MSNBC is going to say, but the Iranian people are getting rich off this war. How many billionaires has he just created?
2: Right.
1: Oh, yeah. You have $1 billion, like 450 bucks or whatever.
0: That's incredible. And there's gas lines.
1: Oh, dude. Yeah, it's bad.
0: Yeah. We'll see what happens, man. Sad situation for them. But I think, as you mentioned, Scott, a lot of people in this country just want the thing to be done.
2: They do. I hear it from a lot of people, and I get it. You guys still send notes to us or whatever. I understand.
0: Oh, yeah.
2: We all do.
0: All right, we got to get to Nimrod. Here we go.
3: When the going gets tough.
4: Damn it, this is too hard.
3: The dumb get dumber.
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4: I love the poorly educated.
0: All right. Nimrod's in the News. The butt sniffer is back. Glendale, California. We talked about him before. Elise Crowder, who is 39, arrested again by the Glendale Police Department. Cops were called to the Big Safe discount store where they're like, we see the suspect crouching down near an employee stocking shelves. What's going on? And here is store manager Jimmy Coe, who has seen this before, unfortunately.
6: I know he's harmless, but it's a weird fetish. Crouching down like he normally would, and he'll just look around and then just try to take the chance to sniff like any woman's butt. First time I caught him, I was like, what is this guy doing? He looks creepy. You want to sniff blood? You could do sniff somewhere else.
0: Yeah, not in here, buddy.
1: Boy, I want a t-shirt that says that.
2: Right. So Gutfeld said last night he'll be tried by a jury of his peers, and there was like 12 dogs.
0: That's pretty funny.
2: Sitting in the jury box.
0: Well, the dude, he violated the terms of his parole. He was rearrested August 2025, reports yet another sniffing incident at a Walgreens.
7: Gosh, dang.
0: Oh, yeah. And a month before the Walgreens incident, Crowder was taken into custody after officers received a report of a suspicious person loitering in the women's department of Nordstrom. And then he was found later at a Walmart where police say he was seen following a female shopper through the store. And while in the women's section, followed this female customer and then got down to sniff her buttocks, as it says in the story.
1: Okay.
0: It's just, oh my gosh. What is wrong with that dude? Yeah, bloodhound. I don't know.
1: Yeah.
0: What do you call that? Yeah. That's Nimrod's in the News.

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8: Jurors are deliberating for a fifth day in the Lindsey Clancy murder trial in Massachusetts. Clancy's lawyer, Kevin Reddington, was asked outside the courtroom today how long he thinks the deliberations could go for. Yesterday, the jury said they were unable to reach a unanimous decision, and the judge sent them back to deliberate more. Clancy admits to strangling her three young children in 2023, but pleaded not guilty to three counts of first-degree murder by reason of insanity. Also yesterday, a woman was arrested outside the courthouse for allegedly photographing jurors. Prosecutors allege the killings were premeditated. The defense says Clancy suffered a postpartum psychotic break. Millions across the Northeast are feeling the impact of severe storms. This is more than 65,000 were without power across Pennsylvania, Delaware, and New Jersey as of earlier today. More outages and damage are still possible as storms continue today. One person is still missing after flash floods hit the Grand Canyon. First responders have been scouring stretches of the Colorado River, but there's been no sign of Tim Smith of Texas. The bodies of his two friends, also from Texas, were recovered from the flood that hit the area Saturday. The state attorney in Martin County, Florida, was asked today what he would say to somebody who complains that Tiger Woods got off easy in his DUI case. The golfer had his driver's license suspended for 5 years rather than facing jail time for a rollover crash on Jupiter Island in March.
9: I don't care. I did what I think is right. I'm elected to do what I think is right. And if the citizens of this circuit don't agree with me, they have the full power and authority to remove me from office.
8: Thomas Bacadal says there were no signs of impairment that would warrant prosecution after Woods blew a zero on a breathalyzer test. He refused to submit a urine test and pleaded no contest to that today, along with reckless driving, both misdemeanors. In addition to the license suspension, Woods must pay
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20: Well, there's this woman who, she's 56, and she was caught photographing jurors in the Lindsey Clancy triple murder trial yesterday afternoon. Her name is Dawn Light. She had a court appearance this morning, and when it was all over, she started running from the press.
19: Oh, really?
20: And then, well, she got a little out of gas, hadn't kept up with her cardio, and decided to answer a few questions. And you can hear her lawyer at the end of this clip going, like, no, stop talking. Stop talking to the press. Because apparently they're saying this is a big misunderstanding. She wasn't photographing the jurors. See, that's something only a crazy person would do. She was trying to get a picture of Lindsey Clancy, the lady who, you know, slipped on a banana peel, apparently, and murdered her three children.
19: Right.
20: Yeah. That's what a perfectly sane person would do.
21: What happened? Did you tell us what happened?
22: Nothing. I see Lindsey, and I did see her. She's getting picked up by the van.
23: Done. No
22: that's
23: comment.
22: It.
23: Thank you.
24: Why are you fascinated by the case?
20: We're over
24: do you
20: there.
24: Support her?
23: Excuse us.
24: Did you support her? So why try to ruin it?
25: She didn't try to ruin it.
24: No comment.
20: She didn't try to ruin it.
19: Gosh.
0: Part of the fun of doing the show is watching Robin's reaction to all the different stories.
1: Thank you, Captain Dynamic.
0: Dang. Jeez. That is the thing, we've already mentioned it, is the amount of, it's not even just support. It's like fandom.
1: Yes.
0: For this person.
1: Oh, yeah. Oh, yeah, they're loopy for her.
0: Loopy for her.
1: They are.
0: I couldn't have imagined this 30 years ago.
1: Oh, gosh, no.
0: Not even 20.
1: No.
0: It's a different thing.
1: It's
0: like a social media contagion.
20: I think it is, yeah. I mean, that's totally, because it's like there's been this narrative put out there that she was just the ultimate victim and, you know, struggling from postpartum depression. And then they're you know, a bunch of people are saying, well, if you argue against that, then you hate women or whatever. I'm like, no, it's not about that. It's just saying, like, to create a fandom around this woman is insane. And then to say that she was on her own. No, they had a nanny. They had extra help. The husband started working from home so he could be there more often to help her. The kids, the older kids, were in full-time daycare.
0: But like, they've demonized that dude.
20: They have. Like, that guy, I mean, it's just wild to me that she can be painted out as a victim. And I understand, you know, again, the postpartum stuff is real, but also, I don't know that that's what this was.
0: I know. Well, the whole thing with the voices, too.
20: Yeah.
0: It's not like she heard voices for weeks. Right. It was the one time. And then to never come back again.
1: No.
0: And at least, experts say that's not common with people that hear voices.
1: Right. And I wanted to run this by David one more time because, I mean, I heard it again last night. She was screaming for help and couldn't get it.
20: She got help.
1: That's what I thought
20: they were
1: said
20: trying
1: yesterday.
20: To help her. Yeah. Everyone around her was trying to help her. So, I mean, again, maybe she, I mean, obviously something went haywire in her brain, but for all these other people who were like, hey, men, you just don't understand that sometimes we go haywire like that. I have seen a lot more women, by the way, who are saying, that's not how any of this works, by the way.
0: Right.
20: like
0: there are women out there.
20: And I don't want to discount that it seems like, at least within my circle and what I've been reading, there are more women than not who are like, what are you crazy people doing turning her into some sort of feminist icon?
0: Oh, 100%. You know. Like,
20: I know.
0: Sometimes you got to be careful of whatever bubble that you're in, like the people that you hang with the most.
20: Sure.
0: Because exactly what you said, David, I don't know of any woman that has even come close to defending this.
20: Yeah.
0: I haven't even heard a woman say, well, I had some crazy thoughts during postpartum. Not even that. Mm-hmm. They can't understand the women that are out there supporting this. But of course, these are the same type of people that would be out there supporting, you know, the guy that shot the CEO.
20: Yeah.
0: Of
1: United Healthcare.
20: Yeah, Brian.
0: Crazy.
20: Thompson. Yeah.
1: Yeah.
20: Well, and on that, you know, the crazy lady in New York who went on a stabbing spree and then got shot by the cops.
0: Yes.
20: There are people supporting what she did because the woman who died.
0: Yeah.
20: The victim was like a mid-level executive at Bank of America.
0: Yeah.
11: She just got off maternity leave.
20: Yeah. Yes. There is a...
0: She's home with her baby for like 5 months, goes back to work, and then doesn't come home from work that day.
20: Yeah.
0: And they think she had it coming?
20: Yes.
0: Oh, my gosh. I know it's a spiritual battle in this country, but, man, that's flat-out freaking evil.
20: Yeah, it is.
0: And the other thing is, well, I know the family of the woman that was all stabby that ended up getting shot.
20: Mm-hmm.
0: Saying, well, couldn't they have just taken her down?
20: She had two knives.
0: Killed a person?
20: Yeah. Yes.
0: Well, and I know she looks like a joke with the way she's going back and forth with the knives. It almost looks like a skit, but that's real.
20: Oh, that, yes. There, you know.
0: And then the taser doesn't stop her.
20: Right. All it takes is one little nick in the right spot, and you're dead with a knife. The whole thing of, like, it was just a knife. No. The best course of action when faced with a knife fight is to run. Okay, it's not the movies.
0: I know, man. Well, and I don't know of anyone that's not reasonable that doesn't feel like she deserved to get shot.
1: Oh, no.
0: That's what you get.
1: I don't hear a lot of blowback on that.
0: No.
1: You know, I don't hear a lot of people stomping around in the streets.
0: But I'm sure if you get the right algorithm, you'd hear all day long. It's just kind of crazy.
1: But it's the bizarreness of it all.
0: Yeah.
1: Man, I mean, that's the thing. She killed her three kids, man. And I have empathy for people who go through the postpartum thing. I get it.
0: Sure.
1: You know, I personally have never been affected by it, nor do I know anyone who has been affected by it. I know that some people have degrees of depression.
0: Sure.
1: After the birth, because your hormones are in a flux and things are wild. But, you know, it's just, we're excusing everything because of psychiatry.
0: Listen,
1: you know, if you're nuts enough, then it's okay.
0: Yeah, I don't care how nuts you are.
1: You're done.
0: You go away.
1: The way you did it.
0: Oh, yeah.
1: I mean, not that there's a right way or a wrong way, but my God, the kid's trying to get
0: away from you. I'm switching gears. I'm going.
1: Okay, yeah, it's too sad. I can't either.
0: Yeah.
1: I'm done.
0: Well, I've got the topic of evil. J.D. Vance brought it up with Abdul El-Sayed.
1: Well,
0: that got some attention, didn't it?
3: I realize that there's something about Abdul El-Sayed that is very, very evil and on the rise in the United States of America today. And it's people who see themselves not as citizens of a common nation fighting for every single person, but see themselves as fighting for one group at the expense of others. And that is how, ladies and gentlemen, you destroy the United States of America.
0: Yeah. That is true. It's like the warnings are going out.
4: Yeah.
0: I don't know if the right people will be listening to J.D. Vance, but I absolutely believe what he's saying there.
1: Yep.
0: Mm-hmm. You know, earlier had a couple of clips from Thomas Corbett Dillon, who was Boris Johnson's advisor back in the day in the UK. He lives in the United States now. He said it's gotten so crazy in some towns in England that they've outlawed or banned the flag of England. You've seen those stories, right? Where people are like, well, it's offensive.
1: Mm-hmm.
0: Yeah, Muslim flags up all over the place, but not, you know, can't have the flag of England in your town in England.
4: Yeah.
0: And he talked about that.
5: Right. Well, you know, this is the problem. They seem to have taken offense to the flag of England. I mean, can you believe it? That's one of my favorite things about living in the U.S. is that, you know, people just, you know, everyday people, they fly a flag on their house. It looks great when you drive through, you know, suburbia. They don't like it in England. They're not fans of the flag. And it seems to be these sort of far left organizations that have taken over our councils in England. They don't seem to mind every political flag under the sun. You know, I'm sure they're covered in pride flags, but they daren't fly the England flag. Their argument is that you know, maybe some immigrant communities find that it's threatening or it's become a sort of hate symbol, which, you know, is totally crazy. Of course, the problem with this is that because England and the UK has got, you know, multiple flags, there's the British flag that you've all seen, and then the England flag, which is, you know, the white and red cross. That one in particular has become, you know, they claim has become sort of hijacked by the right wing. I don't quite think that it's fair to claim that, but that's their rationale.
0: Yeah, that's what they do. Yeah, you can see that happening in the United States.
4: Seen the videos of, you know, cops confronting protesters who are waving the English flag and saying and threatening them with arrest because some people see that as a symbol of hate.
0: Yes.
4: It's bonkers, dude.
0: I know. Well, you can see it happening in the United States.
1: Sure.
0: Do you think that's a stretch?
1: No.
4: Well, not at all.
0: Because when you look at just different surveys that have been out there, which political party do you associate with the American flag? It's the Republican Party.
4: Mm-hmm.
0: And you can see where it would be positioned. Well, it's far right. Anybody that's wearing a shirt with a flag on it or flying their flag, that's just a far right person.
4: Yeah.
0: I think that's what, you know, people get worried about. Well, and the whole idea of how many Muslims come into power and then what happens in Dearborn.
1: Mm-hmm.
0: Oh, did you hear Fetterman? John Fetterman talking about El-Sayed? I don't know how much Fetterman has as far as time in politics, because he'll probably get voted out.
1: Oh, yeah.
0: Because he just doesn't fit in with the Democratic Party. But he brought up El-Sayed. Well, he also brought up his old buddy P. Hustle. in Maine.
1: Oh, did he?
0: What he used to refer to him as, yeah.
6: I never got along with P. Hustle in Maine. And now, as a Democrat, I would call him that he was trash. You know, I don't get along with El Sayed. You know, I don't get along with him because he absolutely supports Sharia law. I mean, he's absolutely pro-Iran and Hamas. I mean, he even said he wants to defund the police. And he's in a spiritual union with Hassan Piker, who really thinks that we deserve 9/11.
0: Yeah, it's crazy. And that'll get talked about a lot in the lead up to 9/11, you know, I'm guessing. And we can get into this later. Have you seen the backlash to CBS News when they bring up stories about El Sayed?
20: Oh, well, they hate CBS now, the far left does, because of Barry Weiss.
0: Yeah, it's like, well, she's Jewish.
20: Yeah.
1: Right.
0: That's why CBS is doing these stories now.
20: Yeah.
0: No, that's a news story.
11: Yeah.
0: Things he said in the past, I mean, that plays into it. Crying out loud.
1: And yesterday,
0: Scott, during your trifecta,
1: mm-hmm.
0: and David rolled his eyes, and I don't blame him, when you brought up that Jimothy the raccoon.
1: Yeah, the raccoon, yeah.
0: Because this became a viral sensation.
1: Yeah, you got a trading card. Yeah.
0: Yeah.
1: A rare one.
0: And David, you just rolling your eyes thinking.
20: Oh, it's a stupid little hunchback raccoon. Who cares?
0: Yeah. Have you seen now who they're saying is taking his place?
20: Who?
0: As far as capturing the hearts of people? Memers. Which is an adorable, they say, rescue cat who has short spine syndrome.
1: Oh, kitty.
0: Just like the raccoon. So I'm expecting that coming up in the Robbins trifecta.
1: You won't get it today. I'm sorry. I don't want to disappoint you, but I didn't know about this until right now. So
0: didn't hear about memers?
1: No, I missed that.
0: We'll watch that become the next part of lameness.
1: Oh, it'll be there.
0: The five stories we're watching today and a crazy hot take. Next.

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0: washing today. 1, 2, 3, 4, 5.
1: Number 5, Tiger Woods entered a plea deal in his DUI case. Won't be able to have a driver's license for five years.
2: Do you think it should have been more?
1: Lifetime.
3: I don't know. Yeah, I mean, the guy is a menace, as David pointed out several times.
1: I think, dude, lifetime ban. You can't get behind the wheel of a car anymore. You can't be trusted.
2: Luckily, no one else was around.
3: That's what I'm thinking, too.
2: It could have happened.
1: Between the two big accidents that we know of, dude, I mean, he is lucky that, one, he's not dead, and two, he hasn't killed somebody.
2: Yeah.
1: He should never get behind the wheel of a car ever again. Anyway, where's the Tylenol? Number 4, a 56-year-old woman was caught photographing jurors in the Lindsay Clancy triple murder trial yesterday afternoon. Dawn Light could face up to 20 years in prison. Number 3, Tyler Robinson, the man accused of assassinating Charlie Kirk, will stand trial after a Utah judge ruled the prosecutors presented enough evidence to move forward on all 7 charges against him. And yes, death penalty is on the table. Number 2, about 5,000 U.S. sailors and Marines aboard the USS Abraham Lincoln are stopping in the resort city of Pattaya in Thailand for a little R&R after several months at sea in the Iran conflict. There is going to be a lot of recreation. I don't know about rest. But
3: rest off those chandeliers.
1: Yeah.
3: It's going to be swinging from them.
1: And number 1, update on Iran's economy. Iran's currency has crashed to a record low, with one U.S. dollar now worth more than 2.2 million real.
3: So holy cow.
1: Those are the top 5 stories that we're watching today, Scott.
3: 2.2 million?
1: Yeah.
3: Wow. I'm supposed to be reading something right now, right? That's what I thought. Yes. I got it. I got you covered. I'm good.
4: Yeah.
3: Okay. Football is back, my friends, and Prize Picks is bringing out a monster offer. 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That's right.
1: Also, a 10-second read, Scott.
3: The first $5 lineup with Prize Picks is $150 your way. 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There you go.
4: The old punch out.
3: I didn't even see it at the bottom, so there you go.
2: Yeah.
3: I did my best.
4: Yeah. That's all you can do, man.
3: I know.
4: Every time I hear that, all I can think about is Sean Connery in The Rock. Losers do their best.
3: Thanks for that.
4: You know what winners do? I can't say it.
1: No, you can't.
4: You can't say it on the radio.
1: It involves the prom queen, though.
4: It does. There's no doubt about it. 5-year ban for Tiger Woods. You think it should have been more? You know, I'm thinking about all these different times we've had stories of people with like 10 DUIs.
1: Yeah.
4: Like multiple. So I'm like, okay, is that like the norm, the 5 years? I think the consensus is that's stricter than what people were thinking would happen or what would be in a similar situation. Yeah. Like they were not going to let him just get away with it because of who he was.
1: Yeah.
4: But I don't think it's a bad thing.
1: Yeah, I think yes. And if you look at it through the lens of like one particular legal case, yeah, I can see how this would be the harsher punishment. I'm just saying, with everything this guy's done,
4: yeah,
1: there's no way I'd feel good sharing the road with Tiger Woods.
2: Well, no. No. And hopefully he's got a handle on the other problems, too.
4: Okay.
2: We got to get to a news update. And then the Scott Robbins trifecta, I think Casey's ready to make nice. Coming up right here.

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0: The Markley Van Camp and Robbins Show. I'm Jamie Markley, the Gen Xer. David Van Camp, the millennial. The man with an edge. The sexy boomer, Scott Robbins.
1: Yeah.
0: Definitely an edge. Dang. We'll get to that. The trifecta coming up in just a few. Yeah. You got a little bit of
2: a little bit cranky today. Yeah, maybe that's
0: just
2: the case.
0: A little
2: I
0: bit.
2: Don't know.
0: News update, David Van Camp.
3: Representative Debbie Dingell, Michigan rep, Democrat, is very upset that Trump has renamed Lake Ontario to Lake America.
2: These guys. She talked about it. Twisted up in knots, aren't they?
3: Yeah.
2: Man.
3: She talked about it on Fox News.
4: I mean, the five Great Lakes are more than 20% of the fresh water in the world, and they are a mutual responsibility of America, the United States, and Canada. And do you think fish know which country they're in? Do you think birds do? Canada's our friend, and we should be stopping this.
2: Who cares what fish know?
3: Maybe the fish do.
2: That's a dumb thing to say.
3: I saw some wearing Hulk Hogan glasses. You know, just very excited about this change to Lake America.
2: The fish don't know.
0: Oh, gosh. Okay. I hope somebody else asked her, what do you think about Abdul El Sayed?
2: Well, she hates that, too. Yeah.
0: Yeah, she said she was done with that.
2: Done with it.
0: Well, do you support the policies or not?
3: Right. Because... The guy representing your party for U.S. Senate in your state begged this guy to come campaign for him.
0: Yeah. Well, and on the whole Democratic Socialist stuff, Scott Bessent. I know you're a big fan of Scott Bessent.
2: I like him, yeah.
0: So I brought this in just for you.
2: Okay, thank you.
0: A little cheer up for you.
2: There you go.
0: Talking about the DSA voter, I guess.
5: When you talk about socialism here in the U.S., when we look at the demographic of those voters, they are overeducated and under-earning.
0: Yes.
5: So these are underachievers who are jealous of those who want to go and work every day.
0: Yeah. I think that's pretty true.
3: Yep. Well, yeah, and they're not willing to actually do real work. That Gustavo Gordillo guy.
0: Oh, yeah.
3: His whole resume is hilarious because he's claimed to be, you know, he's this working guy. He's a union electrician, democratic socialist. His parents fled Peru and came with nothing. And then it turns out, oh, yeah, by the way, he lives in a not great apartment.
0: Yeah.
3: Which actually the apartment was pretty nice. And, well, he didn't pay his bills. And he was only living there because the $1.5 million house his parents bought him was getting a gut reno done.
0: Yes.
3: And also, he got fired as a union electrician because he didn't go to work and didn't pay his dues. And his parents didn't show up here with nothing. His grandfather came here, was a very successful psychiatrist, and his dad is a multimillionaire.
0: This is the typical story.
3: Yeah, oh, yes.
0: A lot of these people.
3: Absolutely.
0: Yeah.
2: Poor guy.
0: You might find this somewhat comical, but I'm not making it up. With this news today of Tiger Woods taking the plea deal and losing his driver's license for 5 years, there was a question that came up at the press conference with law officials in Florida.
3: Yeah.
0: Can he drive a golf cart?
2: See, that's a great question.
0: That's exactly what the dude said.
2: Go to Florida and drive around in golf carts in retirement villages or something.
0: Dude, yeah. All of a sudden, I go to play this clip. Your computer needs updated. And just flipped off.
3: I love it. I love it when the computer...
0: Please wait.
3: When the computer just tells you it's done. It's like...
0: The show's not done.
2: Just gives up.
0: Yeah. Piece of freaking garbage.
2: Yeah. There you go.
0: David, if you go, it's on X. If you put
3: Tiger
0: in like
3: golf
0: Tiger,
3: cart. Yeah,
0: yes, it'll come up.
2: Tiger
0: diagnosing your PC. Gosh,
2: for the record,
0: what a freaking dump!
2: I had nothing to do with any of this.
0: No, you didn't.
3: I think this is it. Here we go.
6: A practical question: can Tiger legally drive his own golf cart?
7: Oh my God, that's a great question. Actually, I think you could. Can you drive a golf? You know what? You got me. We'll have to look into that. I'll get back to you. And I know you cannot drive a golf cart while impaired on the roads
2: No.
7: because it is a vehicle. But I don't, my gut reaction is going to be no. But great question, and if you give Christine your information, I'll get back to you.
2: That is a great question.
3: That is.
0: Well, he's got to be able to drive it on the golf course. That'll probably be fine.
2: He can flip it over there, too, on its side. Or
0: well, you can't let people
2: into
0: do
2: the
0: it.
2: Drink or whatever.
0: All the time.
2: Yeah.
0: Well, yeah. But in a lot of those Florida communities, I mean, golf carts is how you get around.
2: That's true.
0: So, I don't know. We'll see what happens with that. I think you ready for your big three?
2: Yeah, let's go.
0: Good thing
2: are
0: we don't
2: you
0: need,
2: ready? I don't know.
0: Well, I have two different computers.
2: Okay.
0: One, I think we're fine with this. Casey's cool with it, and we're ready.
1: Are you ready?
8: One, two, three.
1: It's the three most important news stories of the day.
9: I hit the trifecta.
1: Well, at least according to Scott Robbins. It's the trifecta on the Markley, Van Camp, and Robbins show.
0: Casey's had some computer issues too. Overtime. Yeah. Scott Roberts, right back to this top three stories today, helped by his hero.
10: I'm Casey Kasem.
2: Are you okay? Is everything working on your end, Casey?
10: Yes.
2: Okay, good. Good to hear.
0: He was frustrated for me. Yeah, I know. It's cool. I'm fine. Don't worry about me.
2: Has he seen the pictures yet? That's all I care about. Because those were stored in the computer, so hopefully they
0: No,
2: were.
0: He had not seen
11: them. What happened to the pictures I was supposed to see this week?
2: I don't know. Dude, they were in the computer. I don't know.
3: Been waiting for like 50 years.
0: I know. Terrible.
11: Wow.
2: Hey, there's no need for that now. There isn't.
10: Okay. Three.
2: Dang.
3: Number three, more Tallarico cringe.
2: Yeah, this is a level of cringe that Tallarico's efforts. He's trying real hard to be a real Texan, David. You know that, right?
3: Yeah.
2: Real Texan. So he was uncomfortably eating beef in that. I mean, I saw that picture.
3: Yeah.
2: Uncomfortably driving around in a rental truck. Yeah. Saw that one. Now he's found himself with a little video that's been put out of him dining at Cracker Barrel. Which is as awkward and weird as you think it would be, because it is. He's such a weirdo. He can't possibly not go into these places and not have people look at him like he's dropped out of a spaceship somewhere. I mean, he's trying to be cool and comfortable in there and everything and order his food and all that, but he can't. It's impossible.
3: What is this delicacy? Biscuits and...
2: Right.
3: Gravy?
2: Right. Yeah. Gravy. Right, exactly. Hello, fellow Cracker Barrel lovers. It's me, Weirdo James Tallarico. And then the last shot, and again, there's no audio to it, but his last shot is panning out, and it's him at the window waving at people in the parking lot while he's eating his biscuits
0: he loves,
2: and gravy.
0: Loves gravy, right?
3: He does love gravy.
2: It's crazy.
0: Golly.
10: Now, on with the countdown.
0: Scott Robbins, trifecta, top three today, up to number
10: two.
3: Allegedly. Number two.
2: Right.
10: And they were nervous.
2: Yeah. I don't get that way very often either.
3: sin against Dolly Parton.
2: Dolly Parton, star on the Hollywood Walk of Fame, has been vandalized.
0: Gosh dang it.
2: Guy, somebody went in there and took all the flowers off of it, stole them all, and just pounded cracks into it.
10: I ain't gonna stand for it.
2: You did that to Dolly Parton, you scumbag. And hopefully they'll be caught and punished to the fullest extent of the law. And this is why. This is why you just can't have nice things. Can't be a nice thing in the Hollywood Walk of Fame. What are you doing? It's Dolly, man.
0: They didn't want... What? Didn't like the attention Dolly was getting?
2: I guess not.
0: Man, that
2: is sad. They stole all the flowers.
0: Oh, God.
10: And the countdown continues.
0: Scott Robbins, trifecta, top three of the day.
10: And finally, one.
3: Number one, some people got busted.
2: This one, I don't know why this tickles me. It kind of doesn't really tickle me. It's sad, I guess, on some level. But I played a record in the, would have been the 80s, I guess. Maybe the early 90s. I don't remember. There was a song called Rhythm of the Night. Some of you were listening to Top 40 would remember it. It was by a group called DeBarge.
0: I didn't listen to Top 40, but you couldn't escape it.
2: Oh, no, it was everywhere.
0: It was terrible.
2: Yeah, and it was big in clubs and that sort of thing.
0: You loved it. Yeah.
2: Well, I don't think I loved it, but...
0: You played it.
2: I didn't hate it.
0: You assaulted the ears of the masses.
2: Yeah. Well, the DeBarge brothers have hit on tough times recently.
0: Yeah.
2: They're not quite as hot as they used to be. So James and Chico DeBarge... Members of the band.
0: Well, do we need it?
2: The hook's coming.
0: Dear goodness.
2: Yeah, I played that song definitely a lot.
0: You want to know why Frankie most days.
2: Yeah.
0: I don't know about years of suffering with this.
2: I haven't listened to it for a long time.
0: I'll say
2: but it was a fun little tune.
3: And the Tesla cover was awesome.
2: Yeah.
0: For the they might night. Be able to do something with it.
2: Well, they got he and his brother, James and Chico, were driving along.
0: Boy, this sound is timeless, too, isn't it?
2: Well, it's very dated for its time. Yeah, I mean, but all top 40 songs were like that at the time.
0: Yeah, I know.
2: James DeBarge, 63, was behind the wheel of a truck. It was a Chevy Tahoe towing a Nissan SUV with a tow strap. Neither vehicle had license plates, so the cops saw that and went, well, wait a minute. It's 1:43 in the morning, by the way, in case you're keeping track at home. So they stopped him. Neither one of the DeBarge brothers were, they were dancing to the beat of the rhythm of the night because they didn't have any seatbelts on either. So police immediately disclosed the warrant. They got the warrant. They found drugs inside that were being moved by those two knuckleheads. So they arrested him and off to jail they go. In 1988, it was Chico and his older brother Bobby were arrested and they were convicted of their roles, conspiracy to smuggle more than 2 pounds of cocaine, and they're still at it. And the thing I don't understand is if you're going to smuggle drugs,
0: yeah,
2: and you're going to be out at 1:43 in the morning,
0: yeah,
2: you don't drive a car with no license plates on it.
0: Yeah, and probably not.
2: You idiots, and make sure you stop at the stops, make sure the brake lights work, make sure all that happens. This has been Tips for Moving Drugs by me.
3: Uncle Scott.
2: Yeah. I'm just thinking. There's a little synthesizer break in there.
0: Yeah, again, a timeless sound. If part of your career today, still making money, was going out and performing this song, can you blame them for being drug addicts?
2: Just asking. There you have it.
0: Oh. Just asking. You probably can.
2: I don't know if
0: anything. Oh, there's worse.
2: There were always worse songs, yeah.
0: Yeah. Have you ever heard that song before in your life, David?
3: I was thinking it was a different song that you were mentioning. No, I've never heard that song.
2: Oh, you don't know that one?
3: Okay. Don't know. That's also why I teased it, as some people got busted because I didn't know who those people were when you mentioned them.
2: You didn't know who the DeBarge brothers even were. Oh, my God.
0: Yeah. Okay. We got a dealer named Crooked Jess for Nimrods of the News coming up. And a news update next.
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0: The Markley Van Camp and Robin Show. True, the world changes very quickly, and that can create chaos for your savings. There is a free report you can check out called The Secret War on Cash. It looks at financial trends that could affect your savings, your purchasing power, and the way you use money in the years ahead. And a lot of Americans won't recognize these changes until they're already affecting their everyday lives.
1: And that's exactly why Swiss America sat down and wrote The Secret War on Cash. For more than 40 years, Swiss America has helped Americans

0: to reach a decision again. And the judge has given them new instructions. This is the second time they've been told that they've told the judge that they can't reach a verdict. The judge is saying, go back and try again. And so on and on it goes. Now, somewhat related to this is this woman who's been charged with jury intimidation in the Lindsey Clancy trial. Mm-hmm. She was taking pictures outside. She says, well, I was just trying to take a picture of Lindsey Clancy. I'm not a crazy person. Come on.
1: Yeah.
0: Interesting sidebar to this. She's a nurse, this woman who's been arrested.
2: Oh, no.
0: And her husband passed away in 2013 from ALS. And her son died in 2017 from a seizure. So she's been through a lot. I mean, you got to remember, some of these people have been through a whole lot. But weirdly, she made the news in 2017 because she apparently fell into her son's burial plot.
2: What?
1: What?
0: She was visiting the grave and, like, I guess the soil was still loose or something, and she fell in.
2: I don't know that I've ever heard of that.
1: I haven't either.
0: I haven't either. Or maybe it was just covered up with a tarp or something, and they hadn't filled it back in.
2: Okay.
1: Did was she trapped there, or did she?
0: They got her out. She did an interview with the local news.
2: Okay. Do you have it?
0: No. Well, that's the other thing, is the full segment has been memory-holed, apparently.
2: Wow.
0: Can't find it.
1: Oh, that's a weird thing.
2: Yeah. And I haven't heard this yet. Savannah Hernandez works for Turning Point.
0: Yeah.
2: She went out and interviewed women and men on whether or not they think Lindsey Clancy is guilty, and she said the difference was huge. I don't think there's any swearing. They don't put those on the TV, do they?
1: No, well,
2: it's up to David if we risk it for the biscuit.
1: Well, David's got a button.
2: Risk it. Well, we got to get to Nimrod's, too. Maybe this is a project for tomorrow.
1: Okay, there you go.
2: I'll probably do that. All right, roll it up.
3: When the going gets tough.
4: Damn it, this is too hard.
3: The dumb get dumber.
4: All right, Dan.
3: It's Nimrod's in the News on the Markley, Van Camp, and Robbins Show.
4: I love the poorly educated.
2: All right. Nimrod's the News. We go to Florida. It was kind of a risk it for the biscuit situation for this undercover cop. He entrusted Jessica Crooked Jess Straubel. That's what she's known as, Crooked Jess. With $60 to score some crack cocaine, there was going to be a bust. Mm. So as the undercover officer watched, Crooked Jess walked over to the St. Pete residence that facilitates transactions for illegal narcotics and then disappeared into the property's backyard. Crooked Jess did not return with the crack. So after an hour, more than a reasonable amount of time to wait for a narcotics transaction to occur between two subjects, deputy concluded that Crooked Jess had no intentions of coming back.
1: Oh, no.
2: So a canvas of the neighborhood turned up no trace of Crooked Jess. But that was a few months ago, and now cops happened to see Crooked Jess over the weekend and charged her with possession of drug paraphernalia, because you know what she had this time? Fentanyl residue on a piece of aluminum foil located within her undergarments.
1: Oh, boy.
2: I saw the mugshot. That was an unpleasant job for somebody, and that's Nimrod's in the News. Oops.
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2: The judge is once again ordering the jury in the Lindsey Clancy murder trial to continue deliberating. For the second time, the Massachusetts jury told the judge they are deadlocked, and the judge told them today to keep at it, offering new instructions called the Tui Rodriguez charge, which encourages jurors to re-examine their positions, consider differing viewpoints, and work towards a unanimous verdict without abandoning their sincerely held convictions. Clancy admits to strangling her three young children, but pleaded not guilty by reason of insanity. A judge has ruled the man accused of killing conservative activist Charlie Kirk can go on trial for capital murder. A Utah judge made the decision today after hearing the prosecution lay out what it said was overwhelming evidence against Tyler Robinson in their preliminary hearing. President Trump wants to keep the U.S. tourism boom going following this summer's World Cup. Speaking today from the Oval Office with travel and leisure executives, he said the World Cup added $18 billion to the U.S. economy.
3: So this is a summer that showed the world America's back and stronger than ever, bigger, better than ever before.
2: Gas could be at its highest price on record this Labor Day weekend. Gas Buddy predicts the average price will be $4.03 a gallon. Tiger Woods must not drive for the next 5 years. That, along with $1,500 in fines, is the golfer's punishment for a rollover crash in Martin County, Florida earlier this year, Joel Malkin reports.
4: Woods was initially charged with DUI, but State Attorney Thomas Bacadal says it would have been difficult to prove since a breathalyzer test showed no signs of alcohol.
5: At the end of the day, Mr. Woods admitted to his actions. He admitted to driving, reckless driving, a second offense.
4: He also pleaded no contest to refusing to submit to a urine test. Woods got 2 5-year license suspensions that will run concurrently. Bacadal says he won't be able to get away with driving in public.
5: It's the gentleman who is one of the most recognizable faces on the planet.
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7: Hey, welcome back to the Lars Larson Show. It's a Wednesday, and I want you to consider this question because I think there are a lot of different aspects to it, and I think we're going to see examples of this all over the place. But think about this. When a small town and the people in it vote not to pay for certain public services, should the taxpayers from the rest of the state or the rest of the region bail that town out? I'm going to tell you my answer to that is no. Because I think the people in that town have a right to decide which services do we want. And if we've decided we don't want certain services, we don't want a library, we don't want parks, we don't want a sheriff's department, we don't want jails. I understand. It seems colossally stupid. And sometimes you could say, well, every town needs that stuff. Yes. Do you know what else every town needs? They need the ability of the people who live in that town to decide what level of taxation do we want, which services do we want, and which services do we not want. And if a town votes against services, and there is one in particular I'm going to give to you in just a moment, then they should be able to do that. And the rest of the state, the rest of the region should feel no obligation to bail that town out, not one little bit. But let me get into the details of that in a moment. First, welcome to the Lars Larson Show. It's a pleasure to be with you on a Wednesday and live on the Radio Northwest Network, where we endeavor to serve the Pacific Northwest states of Oregon, Washington, and Idaho with honestly provocative talk on a daily basis. And if you want to join the conversation, you're always welcome at 866-HEY-LARS. And if you're a naysayer, naysayers for 30 years we have always put to the head of the line at 866-439-5277. Send emails to talk at LarsLarson.com. And our ex-poll question, should Capitol Hill bail out a failing Hollywood entertainment industry with your tax dollars? Now, why is anybody even considering that? In some ways, it goes with my lead-off topic, which is, do Americans have a right to make a choice about what they support and what they don't support? Consider this. Hollywood has thumbed its nose at middle-class America for decade after decade after decade. And now Hollywood wants plumbers and construction workers and taxi drivers and average Americans to bail them out. It seems that Hollywood is in big trouble because President Trump has embraced the idea of a federal tax credit of 15 to 25% to encourage the production of domestic film and television projects. Now, do I want to see movies shot in America? I do. Do I want to see taxpayers on the hook to provide tax incentives, and in this case, tax credits, to make that happen? I do not want that. They say employment and production in Hollywood is down by almost half. The number of on-location shoot days in Los Angeles has dropped from 37,000 just 4 years ago to under 20,000 as of last year. That's a drop of 46%. Production has shifted to locations where labor is cheaper and union rules less stringent. Fine. Then let Hollywood suck it up. They can either stick with the crazy rules and the crazy taxes, or they can provide their own tax incentive by making Hollywood again a place where it's a good idea to shoot movies and TV shows there. Donald Trump claims the tax credits will pay for themselves as the Committee to Unleash Prosperity, which is Steve Moore, the economist, who's a former Donald Trump advisor. He says, we doubt that's going to be the case. So should Capitol Hill bail out Hollywood? No, absolutely not. In any case, you can find the X-Poll at Lars Larson Show and at LarsLarson.com. But let me get back to this question of what towns have a right to do and a responsibility to do. If the voters of a town, in this case, Independence, Oregon, small town, nice little town, but you know what they did? The voters in that town said, we are not interested in passing a levy. So about a week ago, the town of Independence closed five of its parks. They said, we don't have the money to keep them open. But they did get a grant from a nonprofit organization called Friends of Community Parks that gave them 30 grand so they can reopen a couple of their parks. But they say this current tax system is failing Oregon cities and counties. No, it's not failing them at all, at least not in my view. In my view, local government can go to its citizens and say, you can have a library, you can have parks, you can have all these other services or not. It's your choice. They say before 1990, local governments had more flexibility to raise property taxes. And so the folks who want to raise taxes say, well, that's a failure of the system because voters went to the ballot and they passed three different ballot measures between 1990 and 1997. And they put limits on the kind of taxes that local government could collect. There's nothing wrong with that. In fact, think of it this way. If you walk into a restaurant, I like food, so let's use food as an example. You walk into a restaurant. Should they assume that you want everything on the menu and that you're willing to pay for it? They should not. They should ask you, what would you like? Would you like a drink? No, I'd like a glass of water. Would you like an appetizer? No, not at all. Maybe the main course, but that's it. Would you like dessert? No, I don't need that either. You are free to say yes or no to any of that. It's on the menu, but you can choose what you want. What have the voters done? They have chosen to say, we want to put a limit on how much taxes can be raised by small communities. So, in the case of Independence, Oregon, they are now proposing, this is Paul Evans from Monmouth, which is not too far away from Independence, Oregon. He wants to have a plan in the next legislative session, in the first part of next year, to propose a $1 million fund housed at the state's economic development agency called Business Oregon, which has its own corruption problems, which would allow cities with less than 20,000 residents to apply for a grant or a low-interest loan to maintain their parks, their libraries, and their museums, and other what they call essential community spaces when they face a budget crisis. I think that's ridiculous, and I'll tell you why. I mean, you say, but Lars, you're helping out small towns. No. Those small towns and the people who live in them have the absolute right. They have the sovereignty to decide, do we want to run our libraries? Do we want to run our museums? Do we want to maintain our parks? And I can tell you that in this day and age, there are plenty of reasons why citizens might reasonably say, we don't want to provide the funding. they see some of the garbage that is served up by the libraries, like Drag Queen Story Hour. They see some of the garbage that's served up in the parks. They see museums that are catering to the politically correct and the woke instead of catering to the people who are actually funding their operation. If those citizens say, we don't want to fund that stuff, they have the right to do that. And if you say, oh, but when you decide not to buy those things, we're going to go ahead and take money from other people in the state or the region, and we're going to fund it for you. I don't think that makes any sense. In fact, I think it takes away the right of citizens to decide what are the city services that we want and what are the city services that we don't. The Independent City Council in June voted to impose fees of $19 a month to pay for operations of the city's libraries, parks, and a local museum. And why? Because they can collect it through the utility bills. But what happens when local voters said, no, we're going to put that thing to a vote, and they put it on the ballot for November? They have a right to vote it up or down, and if they vote it down, those services should stop. And the community can live with it, or they can vote to fund them. Either way, it's their choice, not ours. You've got the Lars Larson Show. And

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17: That makes a lot of sense. A lot of nonsense.
18: Right. You're bloody well right. You know he got a right to say.
16: This is the Northwest Nonsense.
19: How much longer do we have to sit for this nonsense?
16: Pumped by River City Environmental. That great moment every day where Lars brings you the cold, hard facts without any liberal wokeness from the Daily Dead fish wrapper or mainstream media bias.
0: Well, for a public school system facing multi-million dollar shortfalls and dropping enrollment, the Portland Public Schools sent out some strange messages last night, considering a pay raise for Dr. Kimberly Armstrong, who already makes almost a third of $1 million a year as the captain of this educational Titanic. The superintendent, who came on board about 2 years ago, has enjoyed $20,000 in pay hikes since then. The district is bleeding students by the thousands as parents flee from failing government-run schools. But Dr. Armstrong will enjoy more pay hikes. Oh, and by the way, her monthly car allowance, even in an anti-car city like Portland, has nearly doubled from $400 to $750 a month. The district has cut hundreds of teaching positions from the schools, with students where half the kids make the grade and the other half fail. Not much of a success story. So, taxpayers get this message. The schools are failing students, they're failing parents, and they're failing taxpayers. But they perform on steroids for anybody who draws a paycheck there. I only wonder how long taxpayers will tolerate being told to shut up and ignore the educational disaster. Just shut up and pay your taxes. Glad to get your calls at 866-HEY-LARS. That's 866-439-5277. If you're a naysayer, naysayers always go right to the head of the line at 866-439-5277. Send your emails to talk@LarsLarson.com. Vote in our poll on X. You'll find the question at Lars Larson Show on X. You'll also find it on my website at LarsLarson.com. 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Consider this. The Seattle Education Association appears to have lost the PR battle. Now, the SEA is the labor union that represents teachers in Seattle. SEA members have decided that they're going to keep on negotiating. In other words, they got right up to the edge of a strike. They were threatening parents that maybe school would happen today in Seattle. Maybe it wouldn't, depending on what they did. Did they get a new contract? No. They're going to keep on negotiating. And at some point, they may decide to go on strike again. The negotiations had stalled. They have all kinds of proposals. The district is offering almost 9% in raises over the next 3 years, and they get paid some of the highest teacher salaries in America, with a work year that's about 180 days long. And the superintendent, Ben Schuldinger, He should be praised for calling out the union and negotiating the union for negotiating in bad faith. The president of their union, who is a special ed teacher, is currently suspended from teaching because she was found to have likely assaulted some of the kids. So shame on the SEA and its membership for putting parents on the hook. And now today's Daily Grill.
16: Insane.
20: Are you completely insane?
16: Ridiculous.
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16: Flat out dumb.
20: You're even dumber than I thought.
16: Who deserves today's Lars Grill of the Day?
22: Maybe you're just really, really stupid.
16: Presented by Oregon City Garage Door.
0: Well, I don't get requests for grills very often, but I did get this one. Lars, I wish you would give one of your grills of the day to the Oregon Lottery Commission and its director for allowing staff to spend more than $3,000 to rent a suite for a Trailblazer game. It was for a, quote, meeting with Blazer officials to talk about a partnership endeavor and violated the lottery's own meeting policy, which prohibits this kind of meeting expense. The commission also approved doubling the advertising budget in fiscal year 27 from $4.8 million to $9.6 million. The result, or the reason, is a $5 million partnership with the Portland Trailblazers. The lottery has never done a partnership with a sports team before. Furthermore, the Oregon Revised Statutes, that's the laws of the state of Oregon, specifically say the lottery can only pay for its own expenses to operate the lottery. It's questionable whether that we stand to get enough benefit for that $5 million to justify the expense, especially when the lottery has never needed that much advertising before, and it certainly seems to do very well. It's just another end run for Governor Kotek to fund more dollars that should go to economic development for dispersal to the governor's pet projects without public scrutiny. Now, I would love to talk to the lottery folks about this. Did they have a meeting like that? Did they spend over $3,000 to rent a suite for a Trailblazer game? Did they have a meeting with Trailblazer officials? Did Governor Kotek say, I can get you $5 million out of the lottery, even though the money ought to go to economic development? If any of that happened, the public should really know. Anyway, glad to get your calls at 866-HEY-LARS. My favorite post on social media so far, Rip Wheeler writes, who is really wasting taxpayer money? Washington Secretary of State Steve Hobbs says that a federal investigation into the state of Washington and other states over alleged voter fraud is troubling and a waste of taxpayer dollars. And Rip Wheeler, or R.I.P. Wheeler, says, let's talk about taxpayer dollars. During Governor Bob Ferguson's time as Attorney General, his office filed 97 lawsuits against the Trump administration. By January of 21, 97 lawsuits filed, 39 legal victories, 56 cases awaiting judicial rulings, and now Nick Bram is continuing the same strategy against Trump in his second administration. Washington has filed dozens more lawsuits against the Trump administration. Now Nick Brown's office is doing the same thing. 37 lawsuits by September of 2025. Every one of those lawsuits involves attorneys, staff time, experts, discovery, court filings, travel, appeals, and years of litigation. So when Washington politicians complain that the Department of Homeland Security investigating election integrity is a waste of taxpayer dollars, here's the obvious question. Where was that concern when the state of Washington was spending taxpayer resources fighting the federal government in court? If Washington believes that elections are secure, then cooperate with the legitimate investigations and prove it. This is the same question I've been asking all along. I've said, if you really think you've got the most secure election system ever heard of, and that's what Democrats will tell you, then why would you object to somebody coming in and doing an audit of that and determining whether or not it really is a secure system? Glad to get your calls on Wednesday. 866-439-5277. Send your emails to talk@LarsLarson.com. Coming up in a moment, a sheriff in the Northwest accused of taking property from a dead man, misusing public assets, and lying about ammunition. How is John Ward still the sheriff in Curry County, Oregon? We'll get to that in just a moment. You got the Lars Larson.
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24: 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Our poll on X today. We put up a brand new poll question every day, and this one has to do with someone where I'm going to have to disagree with President Donald Trump. Donald Trump has gotten behind a proposal to allow federal tax credits that would support domestic film and television projects. It's a way of bailing out Hollywood, California. Well, I think Hollywood is dying under the weight of its own ridiculous policies in Southern California. They have high taxes. They have high regulations. They have unions. They have all of that stuff. And what's happened? In just the last few years, the number of what they call shoot days in Los Angeles, this is for either film or television projects, has dropped from 37,000 shoot days in a single year to under 20,000. And the drop is continuing. So that means that production of television and movies in Los Angeles is dropping. And why? They're going elsewhere. You might have noticed that Breaking Bad a number of years ago went all the way down to Albuquerque, New Mexico. And why? Because it was a better place to shoot. The costs were lower. The scenery was still there. And frankly, the Pacific Northwest has had the advantage of standing in. Oregon in particular has stood in for all 50 of America's states. 58 if you're an Obama voter. But 50 states, and Oregon can do all of them. It has the mountains, it has the rivers, it has the coastline, it has all of that. It can do a stand-in for any of them. So the fact that television and film are fleeing from Hollywood, California, Hollywood can make a choice to change the rules. And they can say, we're going to have lower tax rates, we're going to have less in the way of regulations, we're not going to kowtow to the unions all day long. They could do that. If they choose not to do that, I don't see any reason, and I know it pains me to disagree with Donald Trump on this, but Donald Trump has embraced a proposal for a federal tax credit of 15 to 25%. Now, remember what a federal tax credit is. A deduction is when you spend money on a project and you get to take that amount of money off the income that you earn back from the project. That's a tax deduction. A tax credit is where somebody can actually get money from the federal government. Even if they haven't made any money on the project, it's money that goes right into your pocket. And Trump is backing an idea for a federal tax credit of between 15 and 25% to boost the production of films and TV projects. And this is in particular to bail out Hollywood. As far as I'm concerned, I think Hollywood should just, if it's going to die under its own weight, so be it. In any case, glad to get your calls. If you want to join the best conversation in talk journalism, it's 866-HEY-LARS. That's 866-439-5277. Send your emails to talk@LarsLarson.com. And, of course, naysayers always go to the head of the line. Let me tell you about Marie Perez. Now, you might say, Lars, you have a dog in the fight because, in theory, Congresswoman Marie Perez represents me. I happen to live in the 3rd Congressional District of Washington State. Well, 3 years ago, Marie Perez announced that she was, quote, going to war with the VA, with the Veterans Administration. Then she voted against full funding for the Veterans Administration. And now she's having one heck of a time trying to explain to her constituents who show up at town hall meetings why she hasn't fully funded the VA. When asked why she voted against funding VA hospitals, Marie Perez became so agitated, she was angry that the constituent was even asking the question. And she implied that it wasn't worth her time to draft legislation to fund veterans' health, and that doing so would simply be virtue signaling. 2023, Marie Perez voted against legislation that provided nearly $300 billion for the Veterans Administration and would have fully funded veterans' health care benefits and other critical projects, and then faced voters and tried to explain away her indefensible record. She dodged the responsibility and said, oh, we're going to war against the VA. Well, it sounds like your constituents are going to hold you to that, and Marie Perez needs to be replaced by John Braun. Let's go to Ron in Tacoma. Hey, Ron, welcome to Wednesday on the Radio Northwest Network. What's on your mind today?
0: Well, I'm with you, Lars, on the whole I don't like giving money away for projects like this, but if there was a caveat on this, like, gee, we would fund that percentage of movies that were pro-American movie message, I might be more inclined to accept something like that.
24: You know why I'm not? I want to point something out to you, Ron. When Hollywood does pro-American movies, and they do so occasionally, and when they do, they have gigantic success. And you know what they then usually do? Is they completely ignore the success, and they go back to making the same crap they've always made. And let me give you a couple of good examples, especially when America was in the Persian Gulf and we had wars going in places like Iraq. Hollywood churned out about 8 or 10 movies that were anti-American, anti-war movies. And they had 8 or 10 failures. And then they came out with a movie called The Hurt Locker that did amazingly well. It was very pro-military. It was very pro-America. And it did very well. And Hollywood then just ignored the success. They did the same thing with Saving Private Ryan. You could go right down the list, and I'm sure somebody's got a more comprehensive list than the one I have, you know, just off the cuff. But Hollywood knows what sells to Americans. And you know what I think most of Hollywood says? We don't like the tastes of Americans. We don't want to make the kind of movies that Americans want to go to. Well, that's their choice, and they get the failure that goes with it. Top Gun Maverick is another great example. Top Gun Maverick. Now, is that a pro-America, stand-up-and-cheer, rah-rah, very pro-American movie? Did very, very well at the box office. Did Hollywood then say, hey, if that's what's selling to American movie-going audiences, let's make some more of that? Ron, do you see any evidence they did that?
0: Oh, no, I have to tend to agree with you on this subject. Sorry, America.
24: Well, and in that case, would it be better to prop up Hollywood with tax credits or to say to Hollywood, if that's the direction you choose to go, you've got a state in which they've laid on taxes that are deeper and thicker than almost every other place in America. You've got a regulatory environment that's very, very expensive to shoot movies in. You've got a union environment. And of course, the laws that are on the books in California very much support the idea that if you don't use labor unions, you're not going to be able to shoot movies. So you've got the taxes, the regulations, and the labor unions, and then the choice of material. What kind of movies are you going to produce? Anti-American movies. Great. You know what? I hope you go broke. Shouldn't we all hope they go broke if that's the choice of what they choose to make?
0: Oh, absolutely. And I think it would be, I think Hollywood has just basically, I don't know what happened after 2000, but it seemed like after 2000, Hollywood just turned into a propaganda outfit for the different.
24: Unfortunately, you're right. Ron, thanks for the call. Thanks for listening on KBI, part of our Radio Northwest Network. 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
1: Hey, welcome back to the Lars Larson Show. 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I'm glad to get to your phone calls and emails on this Wednesday. We're live on the Radio Northwest Network, where we attempt to serve the Pacific Northwest states of Oregon, Washington, and Idaho with honestly provocative talk. 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The X poll question today: should Capitol Hill bail out a failing Hollywood entertainment industry using your tax dollars? I would say no to that question. 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Yesterday's poll question: should welfare recipients be allowed to spend taxpayer-funded benefits on whatever they want? Florida is now the first state in America that's actually going to put working limits on what you can spend TANF dollars on. TANF is temporary aid to needy families, and that money is paid out in cash benefits. So unlike food stamps, you can actually spend it on things that require cash money. Well, 96% of you said no, welfare recipients should not be able to do that. I had a couple of emails, including one from a gentleman who said, well, there are laws on the books in the state of Washington that limit the kinds of things that you can spend TANF benefits on. But I asked, well, how often are you going to find that the TANF benefits are being regulated, that if somebody breaks that rule and spends the money on things that are not legitimately to be purchased with TANF benefits, do you actually get caught? And is there actually any enforcement of the rule? It sounds like Florida plans to enforce that rule and enforce it very, very stringently. Anyway, glad to get your calls at 866-HEY-LARS. I do want to mention the story we had planned to talk to Nigel Jaquis about, and that is down in Curry County on the South Oregon coast. Curry County Sheriff John Ward is facing increasing pressure to resign. Now, we've asked Sheriff Ward to come on the show and explain some of the allegations against him, that he has taken things that did not belong to him, that belonged instead to the sheriff's department, and made them his own personal property. The takeaway from Willam Week from an extraordinary 2000 Oregon Department of Justice criminal investigation that the Oregon Journalism Project obtained through a public records request: the Oregon State Police made allegations that a Curry County deputy sheriff, that's John Ward, had taken a deceased person's property during a suicide investigation. The report of the investigation said the troopers suspected that Ward had stolen sunglasses, and the belief was shared with a lieutenant in the sheriff's office. Deputy Ward declined to submit to a polygraph investigation. The investigation has not developed sufficient evidence to prove conclusively that there was a theft. But then the question is, what has Sheriff Ward been doing recently? You've heard Court Boyce, who's a state representative, come on this show, Representative Court Boyce from Gold Beach, who's actually said, even though he knows Sheriff Ward, even though he considers him a friend or an acquaintance, that he's suggested that Sheriff Ward should step down from his seat because he's no longer qualified to hold that seat. Oh, and then consider this. Apparently, Seattle has given up on rebuilding its police department. We're told Fox 13 of Seattle is reporting that effective today, the Seattle Police Department is no longer offering hiring incentives. Now, they're still going to be hiring police officers, but apparently they've dropped the incentives. They said this comes when the department was just starting to rebuild after its infamous defund the cops movement led to the mass exodus of officers who did not want to

0: the husband. Isn't his Patrick Clancy? I don't know that he's been that he's given an interview and talked about it. But can you imagine what would you say about a member of your family that murders three of your young children? I would think you'd condemn that person, wouldn't you? I don't know that he's been quoted.
1: Certainly.
0: What's that?
1: Well, certainly, I agree with that.
0: Okay, but what's the point you're trying to make?
1: Well, we've got all these people that it's not their kids that got killed. What about the people that were directly affected by it? They should have the say.
0: Well, except that I don't, I've heard this before, I think. But if I'm understanding you correctly, Dan, you're saying we should ask the people most affected by it. You know who's affected by it? The reason every single trial that happens in a given state. So if a trial happens in Washington State, when they bring the charges, it's state of Washington versus Larson or Johnson or whoever. Because when you violate the laws of a state, you haven't just offended one person. You haven't just offended, say, the father. You've actually gone out and you've committed a crime against everyone in that state. So whether the family wants her prosecuted or not, I don't think is that relevant. What does matter is what have the people of that state said that you should do with a mother who murders her three children. And I think they've said you should convict her of a crime and send her to prison. Dan, thanks for the call. Mark, what's on your mind today? Sounds like Mark's Obama phone may have given up on him, but Mark, we appreciate the call. But in any case, you got to wonder what's going on in Seattle when they have a police department which is severely undersized for the size of the city of Seattle, with about 800,000 population inside the city and a metro area of about 2 million. They already are underfunded when it comes to cops, and now they've taken away the hiring incentives to try to get more cops on the job. If that makes sense to anybody, I'd be glad to hear the explanation. So, Seattle just killed its police hiring bonuses, while neighboring Bellevue is offering $30,000 to try to get officers to go to Bellevue instead. Is City Hall trying to rebuild its police force, or are they actually waving the white flag of surrender in the face of all those criminals? 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
1: The judge is once again ordering the jury in the Lindsey Clancy murder trial to continue deliberating. For the second time, the Massachusetts jury told the judge they're deadlocked. And the judge told them today to keep at it, offering new instructions called the Tui Rodriguez charge.
2: There is no reason to suppose that the case will ever be submitted to 12 persons more intelligent, more impartial, or more competent to decide it.
1: It encourages jurors to re-examine their positions, consider differing viewpoints, and work towards a unanimous verdict without abandoning their sincerely held convictions. Clancy admits to strangling her three young children in 2023, but pleaded not guilty to three counts of first-degree murder by reason of insanity. Severe storms are affecting millions across the Northeast. Thousands are without power in Pennsylvania, Delaware, and New Jersey. Flash flooding has also hit eastern Pennsylvania, with the risks continuing through the rest of the week. Iran is retaliating against new U.S. strikes by launching missiles and drones toward American positions in the region. President Trump previously warned retaliation would result in Iran getting hit again at a much harder and higher level. The latest attacks follow renewed U.S. strikes inside Iran after weeks of a fragile ceasefire. President Trump says Canada has been ripping off America for years. Today, he was asked by reporters in the Oval Office about the ongoing trade war with our northern neighbors and gave a dour outlook.
3: That's a very unfair deal. They charge tremendous tariffs to our farmers. They take advantage of our farmers. They take advantage of our tourists. They take advantage of airlines.
1: Trump gave examples of what he described as the trade imbalance and argued for the continuation of tariffs against Canada. He said Canada is the toughest country to negotiate with, including China. And Tiger Woods is losing his driver's license after pleading no contest to reduce charges in Florida. A judge suspended his license for 5 years and ordered a $1,500 fine. I'm Chris Garagio.
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5: Welcome back to the Lars Larson Show. It's a Wednesday. It's the Radio Northwest Network, and it's my pleasure to be with you. And you're invited to the conversation, although I want to talk to John Lee first. John, of course, is a state representative who represents people in District 18, position number 2. And the issue I want to put in front of John, because John actually brought it to me. And he said, look at this, the Interstate Bridge Project. This is, I guess, 2.0 of the attempts to build a bridge across the Columbia River to carry Interstate 5, the big connector that goes all the way from Canada to Mexico. And its biggest choke point is right there on the Columbia River between Oregon and Washington. And already they have spent a colossal $1.3 billion. And they don't have much to show for it except a big pile of paper. John, or Representative Lee, welcome back to the program. Tell my audience about this.
22: Hey, Lars, thanks so much. Monday, the IBR updated their spending as of the end of June, and they'd spent $321 million so far. And, of course, as you and I have talked about many times, that's on top of the $200 million they wasted on the failed CRC. So in reality, that's over $500 million of the people's money. And the project is only 30% designed after 6.5 years. What a huge waste of people's money, number one. Number two, in the 6.5 years since this got started, the cost has tripled to over $15 billion. And so many facets of this are horrible. The alleged locally preferred alternative is preferred by nobody. It doesn't fix traffic congestion. It's a bridge too low. It allocates 54% of the space to transit, bikes, and pedestrian. And it's only less than a third designed. It's a huge waste of the people's money.
5: I guess part of what I don't understand about this, Representative Lee, is that Donald Trump has a transportation secretary. We've tried to get him on this show because I wanted to ask him, are you still going to provide federal funding for a project that is this seriously flawed? I mean, flawed in its design, flawed in its approval, as you said. It's too expensive. It's too low. It has light rail on it that nobody wants. It's got all these flaws to it, and it doesn't change traffic congestion at all. And ask, why is the Trump administration still backing this? And as of today, we can't get the transportation secretary or a surrogate to come anywhere near us to answer that question.
22: Yeah, I'd love to have a meeting, have them chat, just be honest with the people. Please, I think if they looked at the details of this, they would say, whoa, just like they pulled federal funding from the California high-speed rail boondoggle,
5: yep.
22: They need to look at this, and if they understand this boondoggle, they'd pull federal funding. I mean, look, they already pulled several hundred million dollars from the I-5 Rose Quarter project that has now exploded to over $3 billion, and there is a huge hole on that, $3 billion potentially, a shortfall there. And so this is the largest public works project in the history of the two states, and it's out of control, and we definitely need some responsible oversight of this, which the two DOT secretaries, frankly, in Washington and Oregon, are not providing that necessary oversight. And that's where I want to, as a legislator, throw the BS flag.
5: Well, and the other thing I'm worried about, John, because the state of Oregon and the state of Washington both have a similar pattern. They will promise to build a project. They get well into the project. Then they announce it's going to cost a lot more. So either give us the money. We can't go backwards on this, and they will underbid something. They will understate what the cost of something is. And then once they're too far into it to turn around and go back the other direction, they'll then just tell the taxpayers and the lawmakers, you've got to fund this thing and you've got to give us more money, because you can't leave it half done. That is the pattern they have shown in all these projects. And I'm afraid on this one, they're going to get us into this project far enough and then say, by the way, there are tens of billions of dollars still needed to fund this thing, and you don't have the choice not to pay for it.
22: Yeah. And in reality, they've got around $5 billion, which is a stretch, on this $15 billion project. Nobody would start building a house if you only had a third of the money.
5: Nope.
22: And so what they're proposing now is to put it in two phases. And phase one, they still admit they're over $2 billion short of the money needed to build phase one. That is absolutely outrageous. In reality, we've got about $4 billion, $2.1 billion from the feds, a billion each from Washington and Oregon. And so what the legislators need to do on both sides of the river is go down the list of the components of this, and the IBR has a list of 30 components that yep. they admit only four of them are funded. And the legislators just need to slash and burn, say no, no, no. And in the end, they could build a bare-bones bridge with no extras for that $4 billion and say no more. We've got so many needs on both the Washington side and the Oregon side for those transportation dollars, and they just need to say enough, no more. A different facet of all of this, my friend, is that WSP, who is their primary consultant on this whole boondoggle,
5: yep.
22: they signed an original contract 6 years ago that said they would deliver the federal record of decision for $44 million. They've now spent $321 million delivering that. That's a sevenfold increase. And the two states' DOT secretaries simply rubber-stamped that sevenfold increase in taxpayer money. It just shows there's no oversight by this.
5: See, John, I want people to understand this. I mean, imagine if you had gone to any contractor and you said, I need this done for my house. I need a new kitchen, or I need a new bathroom, or whatever it is. And they gave you a number, like that $44 million number. And then, you know, the contractor came in and is doing the job. And right in the middle of it, he says, no, this is going to cost seven times as much money as I promised. And you say, no, you promised in writing that you will deliver it for this price. But the people who represent the people of Oregon and Washington, the representatives within the government, both elected reps like you, but also people who work within the bureaucracy, have chosen not to hold the contractor to the letter of what they signed their name to.
22: Yeah, it's ridiculous. And in essence, we're rewarding them for either incompetence or lying to us as legislators, and more importantly, misleading the people of both states. And that shouldn't be tolerated. And frankly, the federal government needs to come in and say, we're not going to spend a dime of our money if you're misleading the people and if you're allowing this theft of the people's money. You're rewarding a consultant that clearly can't consult in any level of accuracy. And a different aspect of this is I'm not forgetting that the IBR staff and their leadership chose to hide the actual cost increases from legislators and the people a year ago. We
5: yep.
22: had two meetings that they promised to give us the new cost estimates, and they withheld that information both times.
5: and they kept everybody in the dark. That's Representative John Lee. He represents District 18, Position 2. 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
25: So, how are the kids?
26: Well, Emily made the honor roll.
25: Oh, good for her.
26: Yeah, we're really proud of her. Tyler, on the other hand, though.
25: What's going on?
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5: Hey, welcome back to the Lars Larson Show. It's a pleasure to be with you. 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Let me go first to Mark. Hey, Mark, welcome to the program. What's on your mind, sir?
12: Oh, I just, when you had the thing yesterday about the TANF and the SNAP, I have firsthand knowledge of at least the TANF. I've never been on the SNAP, but I'm also on the WIC program with my youngest, who's going to be four soon. And I always thought that because the supermarkets keep the sales history of your purchases, that the smarter you buy, the better. But I also... And with the TANF. So when I see people...
5: TANF is the cash benefit. We used to call it welfare. There was a time when it was called the dole, but it's now called TANF, Temporary to Needy Families. I guess, should there be a limit on what you spend that cash on? If you're telling the government, you're telling your fellow taxpayers, I don't have enough money to get by on. And they say, okay, well, we'll give you some money to tide you over. And then you go out and blow the money on theme park tickets or tattoos or things like that. Aren't you effectively telling all those taxpayers, I got plenty of money because I got money to blow on tats and theme park tickets?
12: Yeah, you're absolutely right. My point is that for any kind of a custody type battle, and I've been at several juvenile hearings and in superior court during custody battles.
5: Yeah.
12: And I always thought as a lawyer, I would subpoena the sales history of that particular person.
5: No, but what would that tell you? I mean, if you're in a custody battle, and assuming you could subpoena the record of what, your wife's purchases at the grocery store or your purchases, what would that necessarily tell you that would help you in a custody battle for your kids?
12: I was under the assumption that you would be able to see what your, say, like my wife would be purchasing at the grocery store or at the nail salon.
5: Yeah, but it doesn't tell you what she's doing. Your wife could go to the grocery store and buy steak and eggs and all kinds of other stuff and then feed the kids top ramen. I mean, what she buys at the grocery store does not necessarily speak well, one way or the other, to how she's taking care of the kids. Is that what you're suggesting? You could go to the judge and say, look, Your Honor, my wife was spending her welfare money on either good food or bad food, and therefore you should award custody of the children to me based on how my wife was shopping at the grocery store?
12: Not necessarily custody, it would only be an argument.
5: An argument about custody, about who gets custody of the kids, right? How would it help you
12: Correct.
5: To say to the judge, my wife spends a lot of money on stupid stuff at the grocery store? How would that necessarily get you custody of the kids?
12: Well, that's good. That's a good point.
5: Well, I'm just saying, Mark, because it doesn't sound like it would actually help you in a custody situation, but I appreciate the call. Glad to get your calls at 866-HEY-LARS. That's 866-439-5277. Send your emails to talk@LarsLarson.com, and it pains me to admit it, but I'm going to have to disagree with President Trump about one of the positions he's taken recently. Capitol Hill is being asked for a bailout by Hollywood, California, which used to be a center for a lot of movie production and television production. They have seen a gigantic drop off in what they're doing on both movies and TV products. They count this in shoot days in Los Angeles. It's dropped from about 37,000 shoot days for TV and movies in 2022. And here we are 4 years later, they've dropped to below 20,000 shoot days. That's a gigantic drop, not quite by a drop of 46%. So the question is, should they get some kind of special federal tax credit, an incentive of 15 to 25% to encourage production of film and TV projects in Los Angeles? Donald Trump has apparently said he likes the idea. I do not. Should Capitol Hill bail out a failing Hollywood entertainment industry with your tax dollars? My answer to that would be absolutely positively no. It should not. The tax dollars should not do that. California is perfectly capable of bailing itself out. All they have to do is lower their fees and regulations and taxes and have some sensible policies. And Hollywood can do its part by actually producing things that the American moviegoers want to actually see. Now, I mentioned that liberal elites have been moving into rural America. And the question is, they're not looking for a quieter life, nor are they looking for the kind of conservative values that you and I might hold. I saw this brilliant piece of writing by a young lady by the name of Stella Morabito, who's been on the program. She points out Democrat elites despise rural voters. She points out that Karl Marx and Friedrich Engels paved their way for their contempt by writing the Communist Manifesto, that the migration from small communities to large urban centers has rescued a considerable part of the population from the idiocy. This is what they wrote, idiocy of rural life. 200 years later, it seems there is a migration in reverse, with elites invading the hinterlands to rescue people in the rural areas from their continued idiocy. And then Morabito points something out. I actually talked about this story a week ago. One case in point is an episode at Widaho Roasters, which is a coffee shop in a very, very red part of a very red state called Idaho. It is owned by a pro-abortion couple from Deep Blue, St. Paul, Minnesota, who moved off to a very conservative state and a very conservative town, Jim and Mary Sheehan. Sheehan has said that his coffee house welcomes everyone. But apparently that has some qualifications. In mid-August, so just a couple of weeks ago, a pro-life group met there to quietly talk about how to defeat Idaho's Proposition Number 1, a referendum that would allow abortions up to 24 weeks in gestation. Now, that's a perfectly acceptable thing to talk about. That's when babies are over a foot long and they can survive outside of mom. Well, Sheehan kicked them out of his coffee shop. So in other words, this is one of those liberals who believes that all are welcome here in our community. Oh, unless, of course, you're not completely in favor of killing unborn babies, in which case we're going to give you the boot. And what Morabito writes about is the fact that a lot of communities in the rural parts of America are being invaded by liberal elites who want to change and capture those rural parts of America so there will be no place for American conservatives to live, not the big cities, and certainly not the rural areas either. Glad to be with you. Always glad to take your calls. 866-439-5277. 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
12: Hey, welcome back to the Lars Larson Show. It's a pleasure to be with you. I'm glad to get your phone calls and emails. First, I want to talk to Ryan Young, who's a senior economist and director of publications at the Competitive Enterprise Institute. Hey, Ryan, welcome back to the program.
13: Thanks for having me.
12: So Senator Chuck Schumer wants to kill Donald Trump's tariffs, and he wants to hand the money back to Americans. I know he'd like to behave like Santa Claus heading up to an election, but he's getting some support from free market conservatives. Why is that?
13: Oh, the tariffs are hurting Americans' affordability, and we'll take allies wherever we can get them. I don't expect this friendship to last much longer than, say, the next 2 years, but I'll take it. You know, Republicans have some of their own bills, and I'll take a Democratic one as well.
12: So what do you think is the future of these tariffs anyway, given the court decisions that have happened? Where do we stand with all this?
13: Well, the two that this Chuck Schumer bill would treat are both undergoing legal challenges in court, and I would wager that they'll get overturned, but that is a year or more off, whereas Congress, now that they're back in session, if they really want to, they could overturn those tariffs today.
12: But they're probably going to choose not to because Donald Trump still supports them, right?
13: That is correct. The GOP majority is not going to go against the president on this one. We have a few members, not just Rand Paul, but also a few others, mostly who have lost primaries and can say what they want now, who have come out against the tariffs on affordability grounds and on America's national interest grounds. But I don't think there are enough numbers to get either a Schumer bill or a similar Republican bill passed.
12: Okay, so Ryan, have you figured out what it is that Donald Trump's... I mean, he's not a stupid guy, and he's got some pretty good political instincts at times. And yet on this one just seems like a dumb move all the way along. Does that mean that it is a dumb move, or does it mean that it's a move that we don't understand what the president's real agenda is and that that's why he's sticking with it?
13: I think it's inspired in part by Roy Cohn, who said, never admit a mistake. And the trade war, especially with Canada, of all countries, is a mistake, but the president's not going to go back on that. In fact, he's doubling down on it, and it's not helping his own party. It's creating an opening for Chuck Schumer because the country's two-thirds against tariffs. The politically smart thing to do right now is to turn against tariffs. He's supported them in the past. So that's why we're seeing what we're seeing. The president made a mistake, and hopefully he'll change his mind, but he's not going to admit that he made a mistake on this one.
12: Well, but he's also found some very good ways to, you know, to change things without having to admit you made a mistake. But is that what's going on with Canada? Do you think that the government of the Carney's government out of Canada is really just acting based on practical grounds on tariffs? Or are they trying to use the trade situation between the United States and Canada as a way to influence the outcome of our midterm elections? Because I've seen that theory advanced as well. Is there any currency to that, do you think?
13: Maybe, but I don't think it would have any effect in the U.S. On Trump's end, I think it's just personal. He didn't like Justin Trudeau. He doesn't like Mark Carney. It's just personal. Tariffs have always been a gut thing with him. And on Mark Carney's end, he's kind of trapped because Canadians, nicest people on earth, they are up in arms against America right now. They're surprised, shocked. They feel betrayed. You know, what's our big brother doing to us? This is out of nowhere. So if the smart thing to do in a trade war is not to play. The only way to win is not to play. I mean, Matthew Broderick said it best, but Carney's political constituency is up in arms. If he was to do the right thing and not retaliate, he would lose his job. He kind of has to retaliate politically, and that's just not good for Canada. It's not good for America. It's not good for anybody.
12: I'm talking to Ryan Young, who's a senior economist at the Competitive Enterprise Institute. So here's the part I really don't understand. Donald Trump, you know, gives amazingly long stories, speeches. He'll show up in front of a press conference and answer questions for a long time. He seems almost willing to over-explain things. Why is he not, if he thinks he's got a real agenda here and that does work and works for Americans, why do you suppose the president isn't taking the time to actually try to explain it and get Americans to back him on this move?
13: It's pretty hard, and he's constrained in part by the law. If you remember those steel, aluminum, and copper tariffs, he has to cite a national security justification, because that's what that little bit of legislation says that he has to do. So in a phone call with Justin Trudeau, I mean, it's Canada. They're not a national security threat. He actually cited the War of 1812 in a phone call. With these newest tariffs, it's forced labor. Yeah, that's a valid concern with China. It's a valid concern with certain Middle Eastern and African countries. It is not a valid concern with Canada, but that's what the law says he has to cite, so he's citing it, and that's probably why it's going to get overturned in court. So he's trying all these different rationales, and one by one they're getting shot down, but the process is slow enough where if he really wants to, he can probably ride it out for the rest of his term.
12: Yeah, it probably can. What effect do you think it's going to have on the midterm elections, though? Because an awful lot of Americans are very frustrated at the cost of everything right now.
13: Well, people in Michigan are just getting killed economically. Nationwide, tariffs are equivalent to about a $1,000 per household tax increase. In Michigan, especially in the auto industry, it's so tightly intertwined with Canada, we're talking about a $5,000 economic effect per household. So this is something that's hitting regular people, and it's hitting them hard. It's hitting a couple of other swing states that have close trading relationships with Canada, Pennsylvania as well, New York State. And that's not going to benefit Republicans because the president owns the tariff issue, and he is proud to own the tariff issue.
12: And Ryan, that means you don't expect to see Donald Trump try to find an off-ramp from this policy sometime in the next 60 days.
13: No, I think the courts and Congress are going to have to do that for him. But one way, with the way cost of living is going and with the large role tariffs are playing in that cost of living difficulties, something has to be done. It might not happen until after the midterms. It might be something from the Republicans. It might be something from the Democrats. But something has to give.
12: Yeah. And then we got the strange bedfellows of having Chuck Schumer in there as well. Hey, Ryan, thanks very much. I appreciate what you do at the Competitive Enterprise Institute, and we always are appreciative of your insights.
13: Thank you, Lars.
12: Thanks, sir. That is Ryan Young from the Competitive Enterprise Institute. He's the senior economist and director of publications. Glad to be with you on a Wednesday. Always glad to take your calls. 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My answer to that is no. You can answer the X poll question any way you like. You'll find it at Lars Larson Show on X. You'll also find it on our website at LarsLarson.com. And yesterday, should welfare recipients be allowed to spend taxpayer-funded benefits on anything they want, like theme park tickets and tattoos and the like? My answer to that, of course, was no. 96% of you agreed with me. Only 4% of you said yes in answer to that question. Back in a moment. Glad to take your calls. 866-439-5277. Send your emails to talk@LarsLarson.com.

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4: 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An Oregon State employee has now collected about $500,000 while sitting at home for the last 3 years. 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I'll get to that story in just a moment. First, welcome to the Lars Larson Show. Glad to have you with me and always glad to take your phone calls and your emails at 866-HEY-LARS. 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And I very much believe in the company. So elegacylars.com. Now, my favorite email of the day so far today comes in from a guy by the name of Dave Lister that I've known for more than 30 years. And I don't often put acquaintances' emails on the program, but my email of the day is brought to you by Multnomah Medical Clinic. No pills, no shots, no surgery. Fix what's actually causing the problem at Multnomah Medical Clinic. Dave wrote in. Dave's in the computer software business, has been for a long, long time. And he said, Lawrence, back in the early 2000s, I wrote a fanciful piece for Brainstorm Northwest magazine entitled Portland 2026. You might remember it. Part of it predicted you being on the air 20 hours a day, including broadcasting to colonists on Mars. I wrote it as a satire predicting what Portland would look like after 50 years of so-called smart growth. Bums were carrying card swipe devices, crows were on the endangered species list, and I couldn't use my car because of the traffic calming devices that resembled the tank traps on the Siegfried line. I would have never believed that it would all eventually come true, and even worse than my satire, Tyron Vision. Here we are in Portland 2026, signed your friend Dave Lister. Oh, and then let me tell you about this state hospital employee who's been on paid leave now for 3 years. Now, he said he'd like to go back to work. Consider the way this is being reported. Derek Weir, who is Oregon State Hospital's former deputy superintendent. He has now been on paid leave for 3 years. That has cost the taxpayers about $500,000, according to Eugene Springfield Lookout. Mr. Weir wants to go back to work. The state hospital has said we do not want him back. Spurring it all years ago were complaints that Weir made about practices at the state hospital, which then led to counter investigations into Weir himself. So 3 years later, it's unclear where things stand, and that reflects the speed of state government bureaucracy. Well, justice delayed is justice denied. The issue needs to be resolved. The ever slow state of Oregon paid a total of 288 employees about $3.2 million to be on paid leave this last year and stay home. That's according to KGW. Consider that. In a private company, would the boss let you put somebody on paid leave for 3 years and not either decide fire the person or put him back on the job, but we're not paying him to do nothing? Well, state government is very, very different. Let's go to Jim. Hey, Jim, welcome to the Radio Northwest Network. What's on your mind?
5: Oh, the $40 trillion national debt a couple of weeks ago, I guess we officially hit it, and I found some double frustration. One, we're at $40 trillion, but number two, 31 years ago, there was an attempt to put a constitutional balanced budget amendment out to the states, and the final vote came down to Mark Hatfield, and he said no. And right now, that looks like a Oh, God bless Mark, but that was a $40 trillion mistake, it looks like.
4: I don't know that that would have changed anything. Do you understand what I mean?
5: No.
4: Well, the thing is, you know that every single state, I think there might be one state that's accepted from this, but every state in America is required to run a balanced budget. You're aware of that, right?
5: Right.
4: Okay, so the state of Oregon, for example, has what they claim

0: the PERS system alone, the state of Oregon is underwater, upside down, anywhere from $26 to $50 billion. And if you say, but hold on, they have a balanced budget. Yeah, every year they say we have this much money coming in and we're spending that much money. But we've also borrowed a lot of money. ODOT, for example, the state's transportation agency, got its first borrowing authority, I believe it was in the 1990s. And within about a decade or so, they had filled the entire credit card and they couldn't borrow anymore. And so, you know, the fact that you have a balanced budget requirement in your constitution doesn't necessarily mean you can't go out and borrow money and run up debts. And that's what you've done. And the biggest part of America's debt is not that $40 trillion. Did you know that?
1: I thought I heard that. I didn't fully understand it.
0: Well, let me tell you why. Do you get Social Security?
1: Yeah.
0: Okay. Do you know the government is short of the money to pay Social Security by tens of trillions of dollars?
1: I didn't know that.
0: Okay. Well, they are. I mean, the United States of America knows that it's going to start actually running out of the money to pay full Social Security by about 2034, about six or seven years from now. They will run short and they'll be forced to either cut it or raise taxes. So are the tens of trillions of dollars they owe to all those Social Security recipients, is that included in the $40 trillion in official national debt? It's not.
1: It's
0: off the books. And that means that at the end of the day, there are hundreds of trillions of dollars that America is obligated to pay, and that the country has absolutely no idea where that money is going to come from. Thanks for a good call, Jim.
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7: The jury in the Lindsey Clancy murder trial in Massachusetts has been sent home once again.
8: I'm going to ask you to come back tomorrow morning, 9 o'clock, resume your deliberations. Remember my instructions, as we all know them, and I will see everybody tomorrow morning.
7: This all comes after jurors told the judge again today about their deadlock, leading the judge to issue them a Tui Rodriguez charge, which urges jurors to re-examine their views and consider opposing perspectives without compromising their core convictions. The jury has been deliberating for 5 days now.

0: and the order is seen as a last resort before a judge may declare a mistrial. Clancy admits to strangling her three young children in 2023, but pleaded not guilty to three counts of first-degree murder by reason of insanity. President Trump says the United States hit Iran very hard last night.
1: It was a very heavy attack last night, and we're prepared to do another one anytime we want.
0: Today, Trump told reporters in the Oval Office the strikes took out all of the new equipment that Iran has been trying to build along the Strait of Hormuz. Trump said the strikes were because, quote, Iran took a shot at us in Jordan, referencing the missiles Iran fired at a U.S. base there. Trump again urged the Iranian people to rise up against the Islamic regime, but said he understands the difficulty with thousands of Iranian protesters already killed by the regime. Millions in the Northeast are bracing for day two of a severe weather outbreak. More than 65,000 were without power across Pennsylvania, Delaware, and New Jersey as of earlier today after storms pummeled the region last evening. Flash flooding is expected across central New York and Pennsylvania later tonight. Dan Driscoll is officially resigning today as Army Secretary with reports of continued tension with Secretary of War Pete Hegseth. On X, Driscoll wrote, "It's been an honor as a third-generation Army veteran to serve alongside Hegseth." This was Driscoll's first time speaking out after resigning, but he still hasn't offered a reason for leaving. I'm Chris Caraggio.
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3: As local leaders tackle Seattle's important issues, Como News continues to lead the way in holding the powerful accountable.
4: How realistic are these plans with a department that is already stretched so thin?
3: Reporters you trust asking the tough questions with a focus on getting results.
5: It has been a hot spot for years. What the mayor's office says they're doing now, we're checking in to see if they're making progress.
3: It's more than just what happened. It's about taking a deeper look at the stories that impact our community. Watch Como News.
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26: Hey, welcome back to the Lars Larson Show. 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But first, welcome to the Lars Larson Show. 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Naysayers always go to the head of the line on this program for 30 years and always will. And you can answer our X poll question. You'll find it at Lars Larson Show on X. You'll also find it on my website at LarsLarson.com. And it's great to welcome Carlene Johnson back, staff reporter at the Center Square. And she's been covering a story involving the death of a little boy and the mother who's in court and the system that may have let that child down. Carlene, welcome back.
27: Hi, Lars. Yeah, too many times we talk about these stories. You got a baby boy, a one-year-old little boy, under state supervision, 39-year-old mom. They knew she had a fentanyl addiction. Dad apparently is a coke addict, and the state has been involved. In fact, the state saw the family as recently as August 5th. Caseworker did a cheek swab. Mom tested positive for drugs, but they left the baby and the two-and-a-half-year-old sibling in the apartment, in one of those seedy low-barrier, no-barrier apartments that are subsidized by taxpayers in Seattle. And then, you know, then he gets brought out in a body bag. I mean, it's just, it breaks my heart. And, I don't know why people aren't more outraged than they are. Really.
26: Okay. So tell me this, is this the law working the way they wrote the law to work? I mean, as bizarre as that sounds to say, the result was a dead child and a child left in the hands of somebody who tested positive for illegal drugs, but the child was left there anyway. But that was what the law was designed to do, wasn't it?
27: Right. The Keeping Families Together Act, which was actually passed by many Republicans at the time, supported it because this was kind of in response to too many kids being yanked out of homes. You've got, you know, somebody that complains about a parent, maybe the house looks in disarray, and they yank the kid out, and the kid ends up in, you know, foster care and maybe traumatizes the child, and it maybe shouldn't have happened. So this was kind of a response to that. But we went so far the other way, and it was at the very same time we had this massive drug epidemic, you know, the increase of, you know, and fentanyl came onto the scene. And it just made everything exponentially worse because now we're leaving kids and we're doing it in the name of racial justice, especially we want to keep black and brown kids with their black and brown family members. And so we're going to leave them in there, even if the parent is a drug addict, even if there's a presence of drugs in the home and you see that the kid's being neglected. That's what we're doing, and we're losing more kids than ever.
26: You know, see, what I don't understand about this, Carlene, is if I compare this, say, to drunk driving or driving under the influence, you get pulled over and you're positive for marijuana. You fail the, you know, the test, the side of the road, touch your nose, walk a line test. They take you out of the car and they say, you can drive away, you know, and yeah. You say, you, because in your state, you cannot be trusted to drive this car down the road. And yet you'll leave a child, a very young child, in the hands of somebody like that, say, well, you're positive for a really serious illegal drug, but we can still trust you to take care of your 1-year-old child. That's what we're saying. I mean, and I don't even know, did Republicans not anticipate that this thing taken to its logical extreme, which is what they've done, is going to have the result of dead babies?
27: Well, they figured it out by the next year and went back and have been trying the last three legislative sessions to get majority Democrats to fix this imminent harm standard. Because, Lars, your listeners may or may not be surprised to know that a caseworker can come into a home for a family that's on their radar. Okay. Yep. We know we've got drug addicted parents. They can come in. They can see used drug, foil out, whatever, fentanyl, whatever on the coffee table. And you've got the baby in the bassinet next to it, or maybe it's a toddler walking around. And instead of being able, the social worker may want to take that kid from the home. The social worker cannot, under the imminent harm standard, say this child is at risk of imminent harm. Seems like so illogical, but it's impossible to get that kid removed from the home. So they leave him and they say, okay, mama, here's a lockbox for your drugs. After you get high, make sure you lock up everything, tuck your kid safely into bed, and then, everything's going to be good.
26: Isn't that the very problem, though? Is it when you're high? I mean, whether you're high on fentanyl or high on alcohol or high on almost anything, your judgment goes to hell. So
27: correct.
26: You're expected to lock your drugs up after you're high and before your kids get to it, especially given fentanyl. Your child only needs to get a little bit of that stuff on his or her skin or in his or her mouth, and the kid can end up dead as well.
27: And that's what happened to this precious baby. And the guy I interviewed who works with Andrea Suarez at We Heart Seattle, Tim, who's a recovered addict himself, he was heartbroken. He watched that baby be brought out in a tiny little body bag from that dump of an apartment, which I've been inside of. It's infested with, drug addicts, cockroaches, rats. No human should be in there, let alone babies. And he watched him pulled out in a body bag, and he was tearful. And he said, why are we doing this? We're killing these babies. And the Democrats in Olympia, year after year, have been saying, well, we think we're making slight adjustments in the law and give it some time to play out. I would argue there's no time.
26: I want people to be held responsible. And I know people may think that I take that to the nth degree, and I do. And in fact, I'm not going to back down from it. If you've got a child and you aren't capable of taking care of the child because you're intoxicated or because you're on illegal drugs, we're going to take the child away. You want the child back? Get off the drugs. It's that simple. And if we don't do it that way, then we're basically just saying, oh, this child is the property of this addict. And we can't deprive this addict of the property that they own, this child that they own, even if it would be better for the child. Well, we may take away a dog from this addict because the dog's in danger, but we're not going to take the child away. That's the insanity that Democrats have brought, and they're the ones responsible for this, aren't they?
27: They are 100%, and I know there are a couple of Republican lawmakers who are hugely passionate about this, one of them being Representative Travis Couture. He is planning not only legislation again for this next session to try and again convince Democrats to please, for the love of God, save these kids. He intends to get the federal government involved because these children are being deprived of their rights to life, liberty, and the pursuit of happiness by languishing in these homes with drug addicted parents. They have no rights at this point. I mean, so who's standing up for them? So they're trying to get the feds involved. I really hope that ends up happening. I don't know what else is going to, if the Democrats won't fix it here in Washington, we got to get the feds involved.
26: You've got to read this story by Carlene Johnson at the Center Square. Carlene, it's always a pleasure. Back in just a moment. Glad to get to your phone calls and emails. 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
12: I'll never forget the day I decided to go out for the football team. 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I thought I was in trouble. He said, "Hey, Darius, have you thought about going out for football? I think you'd be great." 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Fact is, I never had anyone tell me I'd be great at something. So, with no experience at all, I signed up. And a week later, I padded up and was running drills on the field. 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I was accepted by my teammates, and I learned that when someone believes in you, you can believe in yourself.
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0: Hey, welcome back to the Lars Larson Show. It's a pleasure to be with you and a real pleasure to welcome back to the program Pulitzer Prize-winning investigative reporter Nigel Jaquas, who writes for both Willamette Week, that's WWeek.com, and also writes for the Oregon Journalism Project. Nigel, good to have you back on.
24: Thanks, Lars, and let me apologize to you and your listeners. I was supposed to be with you around 12:30, and I completely said, my apologies.
0: No problem. We'll move on from that because I want to know what we should make of a sheriff in the Northwest down in Curry County on the South Oregon coast by the name of John Ward, because it sounds like he's been caught dead to rights, if the reporting is to be believed, taking a very expensive equipment and buildings and everything else that actually belonged to the public and converting it to his own use. And it's not the first time that this has happened, because your reporting takes his history all the way back to the year 2000, right?
24: Yes, I had reported earlier on a variety of issues on which the sheriff has apparently violated Oregon ethics laws and perhaps Oregon criminal laws relating to his converting public assets to personal use. The story that we published yesterday goes back to 2000, when he was accused by the Oregon State Police of stealing sunglasses from a scene of a suicide, a pair of Oakley sunglasses. Ward and a state trooper responded to the suicide scene. A month later, the state trooper noticed that Ward was wearing what he thought were the very same pair of sunglasses that were at the scene. The issue was referred to the DA's office. The DA said, look, to lie detector tests and pass. We'll end this investigation now. Ward refused. He refused continually to turn the sunglasses over. It came to the point, Lars, where an investigator for the Oregon Department of Justice went to Ward's home with a search warrant to get the sunglasses. So he was resistant the whole time. The investigation stretched on for 11 months. There were 65 people interviewed. I thought it was very interesting that more than half of those people interviewed were law enforcement officers. So they were essentially confronted with the fact that the State Department of Justice believed that John Ward had stolen the sunglasses and was lying about it. So for the last 26 years, you've had a large number of law enforcement officials in Southern Oregon who have been aware of the fact that this guy was, a suspect in a serious crime, and I just find that remarkable, frankly.
0: Not only a serious crime, but just a disgusting crime. I mean, if it's true that he stole the sunglasses from a dead man, from a man who had committed suicide, I mean, it isn't so much the amount or the dollar amount. It's more, what do you call it, the ick factor, How dare you steal things from a dead man, and you're part of law enforcement? So he's got this trust issue. And then more recently, he's been accused of taking everything from, what, a building to jet skis to boats to other equipment and converting it to his own use. And yet he's maintaining that he's not going to quit his job.
24: Yeah, I mean, I reported last week that the Oregon Sheriff's Association, which is exactly what it sounds like, each of the 36 sheriffs belongs to it, they voted unanimously to expel Sheriff Ward from their organization. They've only ever done that one time in their history prior to this. So, his fellow law enforcement officers have clearly lost confidence in him. His county board of commissioners has unanimously called upon him to resign. His local state representative, Court Boyce, has called upon him to resign. At this point, you have a guy who is just trying desperately to hang on to his position and has obviously forgotten that he's there to serve the public and is only serving himself.
0: I guess what my first conclusion on this is, because I look at it, I don't know this guy. I don't think I've ever met Sheriff Ward. But even if I have, I'm just curious if he honestly believes that he didn't take any of this equipment or, the material, the property and all that, then come out and explain, how did all this stuff come into your possession? And wasn't it actually the property of the Curry County Sheriff's Office where you're the sheriff? And if you didn't convert it to your own use, then explain to us how you came to possess all this stuff and whether it's legitimate. I mean, if somebody asked me, hey, Lawrence, how'd you get your pickup truck? I'd say, I'll tell you where I bought it. I'll tell you when I bought it. I'll tell you how much I paid for it. I mean, if it was the matter of a criminal investigation, this seems like something that if he has a legitimate possession of these things, he'd be able to prove that fairly readily. And if he doesn't, then he should do a mea culpa and say, look, I took this stuff and I converted it to my use and I'm going to give it back. But one or the other, pick one.
24: Yeah, well, I mean, it's very clear that the shed that you referred to cost about $53,000. It was built
0: shed
24: on his property with public money, and it's titled in his name. There's a 30-foot travel trailer that was bought with public money, and it is titled in his name. I mean, it's as clear as day.
0: And so how's this going to be resolved? Because it sounds like he'll be able to brazen this through for a period of time, but at some point I kind of expect he'll tender his resignation and go off happily with his PERS pension. And are we going to see that outrage as well?
24: Well, this will be resolved, I suspect, by the DPSST, the Department of Public Safety Standards and Training, which regulates police officers. The County Board of Commissioners has turned over an independent investigation and asked them to revoke his law enforcement certification. If the DPSST does that, which they will take up, I believe, in November, then at that point he can't really serve anymore. So I suspect that is how it may be resolved. Of course, there are other ways it could be resolved in the meantime, including his resignation, but he seems unwilling to do that.
0: Yeah, and I got to tell you something, Nigel. One of the things that always gnaws at me, and it doesn't come up all the time, is this question of what happens when people in these positions end up being able to retire and get a big fat check from the public for the rest of their days. And you say, well, they still get their pension, even if they were caught breaking the law in their law enforcement job they were doing? And the short answer is, yeah. They still get the pension. They still get all that.
24: Lars,
0: yes, go ahead.
24: I have not written this, but he is already collecting his PERS pension, and he is collecting a full salary as well. So he is doing what you and I used to refer to as double dipping.
0: Double dipping. Wow. Well, I'll tell you what. State lawmakers could change that. They could say that your pension is forfeit if you have been found guilty of misdeeds in public office, while allegedly doing the public's work. You can read his reporting at WWeek.com. He also writes for the Oregon Journalism Project. He's Pulitzer Prize winning reporter Nigel Jaquez. Nigel, thanks very much. I appreciate your time. 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
1: Hey, welcome back to the program. It's a pleasure to be with you. Well, the Trump administration just killed an Obama-era rule that it blames for driving up housing costs nationwide. Was it red tape or protection for disabled renters? I thought we'd put that question to Frank Cassidy. He's former federal housing commissioner and assistant secretary for housing at HUD under President Trump. Mr. Cassidy, welcome back to the program. How are you, sir?
12: Thank you for having me on.
1: So when people go ahead, sir. I'm sorry to interrupt.
12: Big win here. Common sense win from the Trump administration for housing affordability. The Obama-era policy basically allowed apartment owners to be held responsible for accessibility issues dating back decades, even when they didn't build the property or create the accessibility issue. So owners were essentially being targeted for buildings that had accessibility issues. And we're talking things like, hey, your countertop is 22 inches and it should be 24 inches. And it's an owner who, and it's two or three owners removed from the owner that built the building 10 years ago. And by the way, when they built the building 10 years ago, it passed every type of inspection. So they essentially weaponized the Fair Housing Office and would send spotters into these buildings. I heard stories from dozens of developers when I was in the Trump administration where essentially they would send in spotters and say, hey, your countertop here is 22 inches. It needs to be 24 inches because of the Fair Housing Act. And they would essentially shake them down and threaten to go after every one of their apartment buildings. So it was just the strategy for all these owners was to just settle it, because basically the Obama administration interpreted the Fair Housing Act to say that the statute of limitations never applied. So essentially, you know, any apartment building in the country was a fair target for them. And under the new change here, Assistant Secretary for Fair Housing, Craig Treanor, reinterpreted this statute to essentially say that, hey, guys, you got 1, potentially 2 years to identify a fair housing violation, and not 5, 10, 15 years after the building was built with an owner that didn't even build it. Because what happened was this was resulting in hundreds of thousands of dollars of retrofits to these apartment buildings and hundreds of millions of dollars across the country being spent. And ultimately that cost gets passed on to the homeowner or to the renter. So this is a big win for housing affordability. It's cutting bureaucratic red tape, and it should help make particularly apartment rental projects much more affordable.
1: I'm talking to Frank Cassidy, who's former federal housing commissioner and assistant secretary for housing at HUD. So was this done deliberately, this no grandfathering of prior existing conditions in a building? Because I think everybody who's ever owned a house knows there are things about the house that don't meet current code. But that's OK, because you're grandfathered in unless you decide to make major changes. And yet, do you think the Obama administration deliberately wrote that to be as problematic as it turned out to be?
12: Yeah, absolutely. So in 2013, under the Obama administration, they interpreted the Fair Housing Act to basically say if there's a violation, the violation lives forever and there's no statute of limitation. So a building that was built and passed muster at the time 10 years later with a new owner, they would send spotters in and say, oh, well, this is a violation. The statute of limitations doesn't apply, and you need to settle this. Otherwise, it's going to cost you hundreds of thousands of dollars to retrofit your building. And by the way, your other apartment building down the street, we're going to go take a look at that one next. So it really was an incorrect interpretation of the Fair Housing Act. Courts have always said that the statute of limitation does apply, but it was really a complete weaponization of HUD's Office of Fair Housing. And this interpretation cuts through that incorrect interpretation, and it should help with housing affordability, because ultimately that cost just got passed on to the tenants in the building. It was another bureaucratic tax.
1: And Mr. Cassidy, if I can, look, a long million years ago, I owned a little duplex, so I had to deal with code things and things like that. And I was happy to, you know, to come up to code. But here's the question I've got. If you go to an apartment and you say, well, this doesn't meet current code, the countertop, as you said, has to be 24 inches tall, not 22. And so you make all these changes, spend all this money, and it may be that the current tenants don't give a damn whether the counter is 22 or 24, but what they'd really like is some new carpet or maybe some paint on the walls, except the same money that would have funded those things is now going to these unnecessary repairs that should be covered by grandfathering. And so they get cheated. They get cheated two different ways, don't they?
12: And by the way, if a building owner's got to put a couple hundred thousand dollars into the project to meet these accessibility retrofits, what happens? That cost gets passed on to the renter in terms of a higher rent. And as you nailed it, that's money that could have been used for, you know, a new carpet or a new washer and dryer. So it was really a flawed interpretation of the Fair Housing Act. It resulted in hundreds of millions of dollars of wasted money, and it contributed to making housing, you know, unaffordable for a lot of Americans.
1: Well, Frank, is this one of those changes that's made, I guess, administratively or in the bureaucracy, so that means the next administration, if God forbid it happens to be a Democrat administration, they can just flip it back the other way? Or can we actually get some certainty for the folks who run housing?
12: Yeah, well, unfortunately, it is a reinterpretation, so there is the risk that another Democrat administration could reinterpret it back to how it was with Obama. So we really do need Congress to act on this and amend the Fair Housing Act.
1: Mr. Cassidy, having worked in the federal bureaucracy, how much confidence do you have that Congress will actually do its job? You know, I know it's heavy lifting to have to say, fix this law and pass one that actually makes sense, but that is their job, right?
12: Absolutely. It's tough sailing right now in D.C. It's tough to get Congress to do much of anything.
1: Yeah, isn't that sad? Mr. Cassidy, thank you very much. What are you up to these days?
12: So I'm back in the private sector, commercial mortgage banking, financing commercial real estate all across the country, particularly multifamily apartment financing and senior housing.
1: And wouldn't it be nice to have some lower rates?
12: And Fannie Mae and Freddie Mac.
1: Wouldn't it be nice to have some lower rates right now?
12: That's what we're hoping for.
1: I'll tell you what, one of the things I'd love to, let me put a bug in your ear, Mr. Cassidy. I would love to see Fannie and Freddie and the rest of those federal agencies. I'd love to say, hey, there are a bunch of states that have reasonable rules and regulations for building housing, not Los Angeles, you know, but there are other places that do. We're going to give the best rates to the places with the best, you know, requirements, the permitting and the fees that in L.A. can cost up to, you know, 30% of the cost of a house. And in the places that have the crazy rules, you're going to pay the punitive rates. I'd love to see that as a way to get the federal government to straighten out some of the old stuff that's going on at the local level. That's Frank Cassidy. He's former Federal Housing Commissioner, Assistant Secretary for Housing at HUD under President Trump, and now back in the private sector. You got the Lars Larson Show.

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0: Hey, welcome back to the Lars Larson Show. I am very concerned about the subject of human trafficking. And in fact, we all know that the human trafficking got a gigantic boost for about 4 years while President Autopen Joe Biden was in office, because the Mexican drug cartels, who also trafficked in human beings, they never found a better friend than in Joe Biden. Joe Biden, who opened up the southern border wide, and now Donald Trump. Donald Trump has actually helped to shut human trafficking down by making our southern border very secure. But consider this. What would you say if a state said, we're going to have a human trafficking hotline? We're going to set up a special number that can be called from anywhere. And then they did that, and they put it into publications. They put it online. They put it everywhere you might want to find it, so that people who might be the subject of human trafficking could actually call that number and get some help. And then what would you think if you found out that for years, the number itself has been erased, the number itself has been disconnected? That means the human trafficking victim who actually says, I'm going to call that number, I'm going to get some help, I'm going to get out of being trafficked as a human being and sold, and then you call the number, and you don't get any answer at all. Let me tell you the rest of that story in just a moment. First, welcome to the Lars Larson Show. It's a pleasure to be with you, and I'm glad to get to your phone calls and emails. If you want to join the best conversation in talk journalism, it's here every day at 866-HEY-LARS. That's 866-439-5277. If you're a naysayer, you go straight to the head of the line at 866-439-5277. Send your emails to talk@LarsLarson.com and vote in our X poll. We put up a brand new poll question every day from the news of the day. Should Capitol Hill bail out a failing Hollywood entertainment industry in California, and should they do it with your tax dollars? Hollywood has thumbed its nose at middle-class America for many decades, as pointed out by our friends Steve Moore and the Committee to Unleash Prosperity. But they say now they want average Americans to bail them out. Many of the once-rich Hollywood studios are now going bankrupt, or they're leaving Tinseltown. So now the Hollywood brass want a taxpayer bailout. Unfortunately, President Trump has embraced a proposal for a federal tax credit of 15% up to 25% to encourage production of films and TV projects. This is a bailout for Los Angeles. It's a bailout for Hollywood. Employment and production in Hollywood and in Los Angeles has dropped by about half. The number of on-location shoot days in L.A. has fallen from 37,000 days in 2022 to less than 20,000 days in 2025. That is a drop of 46%. Production has shifted where else? To places where labor is cheaper and the union rules are less stringent. Donald Trump says these tax credits are going to pay for themselves 10 times over. And again, Steve Moore at the Committee to Unleash Prosperity, he's a former Donald Trump advisor. And as to the president's claim that using these tax credits to reinvigorate Hollywood will pay for itself, even Steve Moore says, no, we seriously doubt that's going to happen. Glad to get your calls at 866-HEY-LARS. Let me tell you the rest of what's going on with the human trafficking hotline to nowhere. The state of Washington says we're going to put up a telephone number and people will be able to call this number. A new performance audit that comes believe it or not, from a Democrat state auditor by the name of Pat McCarthy, found that the victim assistance phone number in the state of Washington plastered on human trafficking materials, it was disconnected 2 years, more than 2 years ago. And yet it stayed on in mandatory workplace posters, government websites. It's even mentioned in three different state laws. The department, this is from Shift Law, the Department of Commerce was legally required to review its model anti-trafficking notice annually. They had to do it every year. The state apparently reviewed it once in 2016, and then they never bothered to do it again. Commerce has also not provided updated trafficking materials, which means the same phone number is being used, and people are being told, call this number if you need help. And when people call the number, they get no answer at all. And what does that tell you? Well, it turns out that massage business is the most commonly reported venue for sex trafficking in almost any state in 2024. They are not required to display the trafficking awareness signs at all. Yeah, posters. That's all we're talking about. Putting a phone number up so that when people believe that they are in trouble, that they're the subject of human trafficking, they can actually call a number and get some help. State agencies have given themselves until August of next year to clean up this mess. And they say that state politicians never seem to run out of time for proclamations and task forces and press releases and all the rest of this garbage. And yet when it comes to helping out the victims of human trafficking, all of a sudden, a failed effort like this, there's no effort to go out and find the people who actually made the bad decisions.

0: 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I decided to have one made for the show. We found a veterans group years ago, and then that veterans group went out of existence. And for a number of years, we didn't have a way to make those coins, and we wanted them made in America, and we wanted them made by a veterans group. Well, we finally found another veterans group to do that, and they get the benefit of all that. We don't collect a penny from it. It's just there for your enjoyment and to benefit American veterans. 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And if you want to join the best conversation in talk journalism, it's 866-439-5277. 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
5: The jury in the Lindsey Clancy murder trial in Massachusetts has been sent home once again. Jurors told the judge again today about being deadlocked, leading the judge to issue them a Turi Rodriguez charge, which urges jurors to re-examine their views and consider opposing perspectives without compromising their core convictions.
6: There is no reason to suppose that the case will ever be submitted to 12 persons more intelligent, more impartial, or more competent to decide it.
5: That's Judge William Sullivan. Clancy's admitted to strangling her three young children in 2023, but is pleading not guilty by reasons of insanity. As a mother in Texas accused of setting her car on fire with her two kids inside is in court, Marlene Vidal's eligible for the death penalty, but that's apparently not on the table.
7: It's a capital murder case. Does the state have an announcement on whether or not you are seeking the death penalty?
8: Not at this time, Your Honor.
5: Judge Joel Perez in San Antonio has ordered both sides back to court in 2 months to get a status on the evidence being presented. It happened back in May behind a San Antonio warehouse. Vidal's from Edinburgh, Texas. The indictment says both children were stabbed with a knife. The Northeast is entering day two of a severe weather outbreak. More than 65.

0: 5,000 were without power across Pennsylvania, Delaware, and New Jersey earlier today after storms pummeled the region last night. More outages and damage are still possible as storms continue, with increased threats of intense winds, large hail, and potential tornadoes. President Trump was asked by reporters today about the ongoing trade war with Canada and gave a dour outlook, saying Canada's been ripping off America for years, adding Canada is the toughest country to negotiate with, he says, including China. Wall Street closed the day with stocks higher despite oil prices seeing another uptick amid renewed tensions between the U.S. and Iran. At the closing bell, the Dow Jones had added 295 points. I'm Scott Carr.
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4: 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Question is, do we actually believe her? Democrats vote to support socialism, but one who didn't might surprise you. But before we get to any of that, I have a special shout out to all our friends who send their kids to Seattle Public Schools.

0: Texas. It's the most wonderful time of the year.
1: Staples. That was easy.
2: I was a kid when that commercial came out, and I still remember it. That's how good that commercial was. In fact, I posted it on social media today, and a whole bunch of people go, that was the best commercial ever. I still remember that commercial. So the kids go back to Seattle Public Schools today. And if you are a parent of Seattle Public School student, if you are a grandparent of a Seattle Public School student, if you are a staff member who wasn't about to go on strike, there is one person you have to thank. One person to thank, and that is Superintendent Ben Schuldiner. And the reason you have to thank him, and I actually recommend that you go to the Seattle Public Schools website, click on Superintendent, drop him a short email. Very serious. Thank you, Superintendent Ben Schuldiner, for making sure our kids had school today. You don't need to get political, nothing. I sent him an email last night. We had an interview with him a while ago. I still have his email. I sent him an email last night. I said, congratulations. It's a big step in the right direction. Now go get some sleep because it was 1 o'clock in the morning or whatever it was because you got school tomorrow. I think everybody who has anything to do with Seattle Public Schools, even if you're a graduate of Seattle Public Schools, should go and email Ben Schuldiner today and thank him because he stood up to the union. What's the usual method here in Washington? Just pay him off. Just pay them off, back down, do whatever the union wants. Well, there's a moment where all this changed. Let's go back in time. Democrats passed a bill, Bob Ferguson signed into law, last legislative session, which says that any union that goes on strike gets unemployment from Washington State. We predicted back then that now you are taking leverage away from any business owner or school district or any public sector, by the way, even though we know these strikes are illegal. That's a whole nother story we'll leave for another time. Because one of the things that ends strikes is that people need to get paid. Now, if they're getting unemployment, they don't get paid. Or excuse me, they get paid. But now there's no incentive to end the strike. And they're getting paid with taxpayer funds, which is the biggest waste of money I've ever heard of. So we predicted at the time, we said, watch, every school district is going to announce that they're going to go on strike because they got nothing to lose. Nothing to lose at all. Our friends from the Washington Policy Center did an analysis of Seattle Public Schools and found they are some of the highest paid teachers in the entire U.S., for only 180 days of school. Check my math. Aren't there 365 days a year? Now, I know there's weekends and I know there's vacation time. But, Zach, you think anybody's going to give me 3 months off around here?
3: Hold on. I think Dr. Evil can answer that.
4: How about new?
3: Absolutely not.
2: Absolutely not. Right. And pay me what I give. No, absolutely not. Not going to happen. So why teachers get that? Oh, we're prepping. BS. I know a lot of you. Yeah, I know at the end of the year there's some wrap-up to do and pack up your classrooms. And I know at the beginning of the year there's some prep to do and pack up your classrooms. I know there's some grading papers. I work every day of the year except for Sabbath. I work 24/6. I maybe sleep 4 hours a night. It's horrible. I don't want to hear it. I really, really don't. I got no sympathy for you. Do I do that to myself? Absolutely. What other job? Do you only have to work 180 days a year and you get $142,000 a year before perks and benefits? That's a nice living, even living here in Seattle. Why does Ben Schuldiner get so much credit? I'll tell you the moment the momentum changed, because here's what happened. Seattle Public Schools announces that they voted to strike. 91% of them voted to strike. So I don't want to hear there's some good people left in the union. The good people are the 9%. I don't want to hear you're doing it for the kids. You know why? Because you still get paid even if the contract expires and you retroactively get any raises that are given to you. It's not like a government shutdown where the money just stops. There was no reason for a strike. You want to use the kids for leverage. And you were so desperate to use those kids for leverage. You're getting all your signs ready. What you didn't count on was Ben Scholdener. The moment this all changed was when he released that statement a couple days ago where he called out the union on all their BS. Quote, let me be absolutely clear. SEA, that's the Seattle Education Association, does not have to strike. Period. Full stop. If they do, that is completely up to them. He noted the union's existing contract remains in place and accused SEA of potentially using a strike simply to demonstrate its power. Quote, there is absolutely no reason to strike other than to flex power. No one is forcing the union to strike. Now, let's look at this for a second. Last year, when Scholdener first got hired, do you remember what happened? He said, we need to talk about closing schools. And people freaked out. You're not sending my kid to school with those black kids or those Hispanic kids, or you're not shutting down my kid's school. Yeah, all the so progressive people all of a sudden really, really cared about that stuff, right? We know that's what happened. So they didn't close the schools. If they had closed the schools, they could have sold buildings. They could have rented buildings. They could have made some money off it. And you could have consolidated staff with your declining numbers, saved a bunch of money, had a better product. But they didn't do that. So how'd you expect the problem to get solved? How'd you expect the problem to get solved? This is a school district, the largest one in Washington State, with a $1.34 billion operating budget. And yet they don't have enough money. I think there's a lot of things they're wasting money on. And Ben Scholdener and I discussed that when I interviewed him earlier this year. But he's trying his best to keep them afloat while balancing the curriculum concerns, while dealing with the safety concerns. And Seattle Public Schools comes walking along. And any time he said, OK, so we're there, they said, nope, new demand. And he also called them out on the fact they specifically waited till the school year was right there to start really negotiating because they planned to do this. He said he wanted to start negotiating back in March. They dragged their feet for months. Months they dragged their feet because they knew they could use the kids as leverage. They don't care about the kids. They were offered a raise. They were offered higher compensation. But they wanted more. Now, one of the things that really set me off was how they got what they wanted, and then they go, now we need to discuss special education. Excuse me? You guys are the ones who shut down special education programs as one of the first things, very first things during COVID. You didn't do anything for those kids. Sorry, for special education, Zoom school ain't cutting it. That's even more ironic because the president of the Seattle Education Association is still that woman, Ibijoki Aduwu, who remains president of the union despite the fact that she is under investigation. Because, quote, it's more likely than not that she abused the special education kids in her classes, assaulting them, throwing things at them, special needs kids. She's literally beating up special needs kids, according to these reports. And this is the person you're negotiating with? Ben Scholdener was 100% right to call out the union for their insanity. Now, before we knew that the union was going to agree to go back to school, this statement comes out and everybody goes, yes. You know how many friends I got in Seattle Public Schools who, excuse me, not the kids, the parents who have kids in Seattle Public Schools? And they said, this is ridiculous. How many strikes is this? Every single school year comes around again. They didn't count on Ben Scholdener. I had some people on social media because I did a whole post about how awesome this was. And they said, how'd they manage to hire this guy? How'd they get somebody like this through the system? Truth is, he's a lefty. Zach, when we interviewed him, there were some answers about curriculum and stuff I wasn't happy with because we disagree on a few things. But he's clearly a lefty, right?
3: I mean, I would call him a liberal.
2: Let's say liberal, not leftist.
3: Because this guy clearly has some common sense, and I don't want to draw a comparison between the two.
2: That's fair. So we'll go with liberal. Let's say classic blue dog liberal. He's fiscally conservative, fiscally responsible, let's say. Not even conservative. Fiscally responsible, cared about public safety.
3: What was clear to me when we talked to him was that his priority is making sure everything just runs right.
2: Yes.
3: Let's just get everything running right, and then we can bring in policy or curriculum differences or whatever. But first and foremost is, can we just get the schools to to open on time?
2: That's a very adept assessment.
3: Can we keep them safe?
2: Yes.
3: Can we keep it on budget?
2: Yeah.
3: Pretty basic stuff.
2: Basic. The basics. Just give us the basics. Then we'll deal with everything else. And we spoke about curriculum. We spoke about public safety. We spoke about all that. But you are 100% right. That's what it was. Get everything back on track. Meanwhile, what was the teachers' union doing? Do you know they were responding to their communications with poop emojis? I kid you not. That is the kind of crap, pun intended, that they were doing during this. Thank you. I thank you. That's what they were doing. Instead of negotiating in good faith, they figured everything's on their side. But when Ben Schuldiner released a statement, everybody said, he's right. And it shows you something. Do you remember the movie The American President? You don't remember that. You're a kid.
3: Certainly not.
2: Certainly not. Okay, Michael Douglas is the president of the United States. It's a Rob Reiner movie. It's a great movie. And he's widowed, so he starts dating Annette Bening, who's a lobbyist. That's the whole shtick of the movie. But there's a question about leadership in the movie. And funny, because Martin Sheen, who goes on to become the president in the West Wing, is actually the chief of staff. And they're having a whole discussion about leadership, and Michael J. Fox is in the movie. And Michael J. Fox is talking about how desperate people are for leadership. They will crawl through the desert and drink the sand. They're so desperate. And Michael Douglas says at a point, no, they crawl through the desert and drink the sand because they don't know the difference. Now, I would actually say Michael J. Fox was right in the movie. Because here, somebody steps up and everybody had his back. Not just the parents, but the media. The media, even the Seattle Times, that is normally on the side of any union doing anything, says he's right. And he presented the facts and he gave the math and he gave the stats. Then there's Katie Wilson. This is her idea of leadership when you're facing a strike. She put out this video last night.
5: Every child in Seattle deserves to be supported, fed, and cared for, no matter what is happening between adults and a bargaining table. Seattle Public Schools and the Seattle Education Association have not yet reached a contract agreement, and that means the start of the school year looks different than what families plan for. I know that's stressful, so we are not waiting. I have directed Seattle Parks and Recreation to open 4 community centers across Seattle to provide parents with childcare. Additionally, SPS will be providing free meals, because your kid should not go without support while adults work toward a resolution. For the parent who cannot miss work, for the child who depends on a school meal, for the family that is trying to hold things together right now, we are here for you. I'm urging both sides to stay at the table.
2: Enough. You know my problem with this is? Yeah, instead of going to school, let's send your kid to the community center with the homeless people who are there in the middle of the day on a weekday. That sounds nice. That's a nice plan, right? Let's do that. Hey, Mom, I know you got to go to work, but do you trust this homeless guy with the needle sticking out of his arm to watch your kid? Also, open the community centers? They're all open. What the hell is she talking about? They're open anyway. What is she talking about? You know what would have been leadership? Parents, I know this sucks. If you have a flexible schedule, please apply at this link to volunteer to teach a class in a course study like you're an accountant, teach math. You're a doctor, teach biology, whatever it is. We will help you out. We will do that. If you're a private school that hasn't started yet or a charter school that hasn't started yet, or you're a teacher that isn't a member of the union, we want your help. Step up. Parents, we need your help right now. But she's a union gal. And she has no original ideas in her head. Could have been a Ronald Reagan moment. Hey, let's replace the air traffic controllers. Let's bring in the parents. Could have said, we have other city workers. We have asked our summer staff to come back. And they're going to be running boating. I don't know about this weather. But they're going to be doing, I don't know, volleyball indoors in the gym and basketball for the kids. Whatever it is, just saying we're opening the community centers. Oh, bravo for something that's already happening. I'm sorry, did they close all the community centers during the day? Did I miss that? If I go out to the community center near my house, is it going to be closed? Of course not. What kind of nonsense is that? That's the leadership you normally get in Seattle. And I'll tell you something else. Ben Schuldiner may have just saved a few other strikes from happening as well. you had the public employees here in Washington. They did a one-hour strike yesterday because they want higher wages, so they took off on their lunch break. Last time I checked, everybody takes off on their lunch break. Yeah, you really got them, guys. Well done. You made your case. Tumwater's paraprofessionals approved their contract, canceled a planned strike. People recognize leadership. People follow leadership when it steps up. And that's what we saw out of Ben Schuldiner. And I have to say, when I first interviewed him, he's an intense guy. He's a very, very intense guy, very nice guy, but very intense, very no nonsense. Not a lot of jokes in that interview we did. And I tried, but not a lot of jokes. Because
3: well, you should have let me try. We might go a little further.
2: You are better with the dad jokes. You are much better with that. You're better with the puns. But I have to say, is that he was mission focused, very mission focused, and it's so refreshing to see actual leadership out of a Seattle official, out of somebody from, let's be fair, who's probably the biggest critic of Seattle public schools in Washington State, me. Probably me. I have literally been on them about everything since I got a radio show. And now I'm doing a whole segment praising their new superintendent. I am very, very impressed with him. And I really urge everybody again to reach out to his office today and just say thank you. Because nobody likes a bully, and he stood up to the bullies. And he stood up to them. He didn't call them names. He didn't send them poop emojis like the union did. Instead, he just said, here's the facts, guys, and laid it all out for everybody.
3: There's another thing about that visit that we got to take that was striking to me, that we're in and out of a lot of these offices. We talk to a lot of officials, and thus we also talk to a lot of their staffers.
2: Yeah.
3: And a lot of the teams, and especially at the state level and at the city, the team is not always in lockstep with the official.
2: Yeah.
3: This seemed different. Everyone seemed just as mission-focused as he was. That's not something that I get at a lot of these different offices.
2: I also got to say something else. Last week, there was that whole thing about if a teacher got reinstated or not, who's very controversial. They got back to me. Boom, boom, boom, boom. Just like that. I was super impressed. That's night and day. It used to be, we'll have a response for you. We're not commenting. File a public disclosure request. Wait 6 months. Then you get your story. They're being transparent. They're being upfront. They're being strong. Now, are there plenty of things to fix in Seattle public schools? Yes, and I'm not even a parent there. And I'm sure a lot of you are saying, Ari, there's all these things to fix. Yes, there are. But are you seeing things heading in the right direction? I'm kind of cautiously optimistic about Seattle public schools for the first time since I've lived in Seattle. So kudos to Ben Schuldiner. Go to the Seattle Public Schools website. Send him a thank you email. It's the least we can do for standing up to the union, because I'm sure this didn't get him any brownie points in union land, and he has to see these teachers every single day. He has to know the parents and supporters have his back. Speaking of having people's back, looks like Katie Wilson is throwing people under the bus. She's now claiming she delayed the press conference because of Bob Ferguson and Pramila Jayapal the night of the Bite of Seattle shooting. We'll discuss when we come back.

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4: Yesterday, there were two interviews by Seattle Mayor Katie Wilson and the new interim police chief, Sales. And this is very, very typical. Zach, I don't remember if you were working here yet at the time or you were still interning, but I remember Inslee wanted to get his message out to a whole bunch of people. So his comms people picked certain outlets to do interviews with, and they go, "Well, we got to hit everybody, so we're going to do KVI. Let's reach out to that John Carlson fella because we really don't want to talk to Ari Hoffman.
10: I was here. I was in the building. I was working the board during that.
4: You
10: interview.
4: Remember that whole thing, right? I remember John coming up to me. Ooh, guess who's coming on my show?
10: And it was we were on the other side of the glass, going, "Go, go,
4: yeah,
10: go,
4: get him, get him." That's right. We were like, "Get him, John, get him." We were cheering.
10: Yeah, I forget
4: him
10: you'd come in early. Like,
4: that's
10: we were,
4: I came in just to hear it.
10: It was a real watch
4: there.
10: Party.
4: That's what it was, right? I remember that. And he hit a few other things because Inslee wasn't big on giving interviews. He just wanted to be at the press conference and control the messaging. So it seems like Katie Wilson's comms team, whoever's actually running that show, because you guys still haven't called me. I mean, look, I applied for the job and everything. You guys could have me. You get rid of me on air. You give me that massive six-figure salary. What was it, like 300 grand? It was crazy, Zach. Crazy. It was a crazy amount of money. Anyway, I'll do the job, and it'll be like, Ari, what do you think of the mayor? She pays me a lot of money. I like her just fine. I could do that. But her comms team.
10: I've never seen a better head of hair.
4: I'm jealous. Look, people make fun of her forehead. Mine is way bigger than hers. So you know what? The first one to cast a stone. Anyway, moving on. Why do I bring this up? Because what was her messaging? I delayed the press conference for Bob Ferguson and Pramila Jayapal. Do you remember the night of the Bite of Seattle shooting? Chaos, confusion. Multiple people shot, multiple people killed. You also have a toddler who got shot. Thank God he survived. But you don't know anything. And the press conference is supposed to be at, what, 7? That's supposed to be at 8. That's supposed to be at 8:45. That's supposed to be at 9:45. That's supposed to be at 11. And meanwhile, you may have shooters on the loose. Who knows? Nobody knew anything. And this press conference kept getting delayed. But I remember that you had Brian Pritchard, who's the comms guy, for the Seattle Police Department, tell all of us they were waiting on dignitaries. Now, Zach, I've been saying my theories from the beginning. It was one of two options. A, Katie Wilson was told by Jayapal and or Ferguson to delay the presser so they could be there. Option B, Katie Wilson needed mom and dad there because she can't do it on her own, and she wanted the backup. Now, Bob Ferguson very, very quickly threw Katie Wilson under the bus, and he goes, here's all my texts. I said I could be there. I was here at this time. I was here at that time. And that seemed to pacify the media. Really seemed to. Except for one guy who's losing his hair named Ari Hoffman. Because I said, this is all well and good, but Councilmember Bob Kettle said there was this Zoom meeting, and Councilmember Deborah Juarez said there was a Zoom meeting. Who's got a recording of this thing? What was discussed during this thing? You were on during this thing. And also, just because you stop texting doesn't mean you stop communicating, because anybody who's older than 27 actually picks up a phone from time to time to call somebody because it's easier than texting. So, just because you sent us your text doesn't mean it's the end of communications. And that's when the governor's office stopped responding to me. Just flat out stopped responding to me. And I said, something's fishy here. So I'll put the options out again. Do you think it's Bob Ferguson said, let's delay the presser until I can be there? Or do you think it's Katie Wilson said, I want mom and dad there? Give me a call or a text at 206-421-5757. That's 206-421-5757. Now, Pramila Jayapal, I'm not even going to make fun of her today, is so desperate to not be part of this. Her office got back to me with a statement today. Let me give you a little behind the scenes. Everybody knows how much I hate Pramila Jayapal. I call her the Democrat from Hamas on social media. I call her the Democrat from Gaza on social media. I called her office today. And I said, hi, it's Ari Hoffman from KVI. Long pause. Not a hi, how are you? Long pause. And I'm just looking for a statement because the mayor said that she delayed the presser for Jayapal and for Ferguson. And I was just wondering if your office had a comment. Pause, pause, pause, pause. How about I give you the email for our comms? Great. They got back to me almost right away. Here's what they said from Pramila Jayapal herself. As I released an earlier timeline, I was on briefing calls with the mayor at 8 p.m. and 9 p.m. from my home on Sunday evening immediately following the shooting. On those calls, we were advised that elected officials should stay away from the active investigation scene at Seattle Center, and that a public press conference with all of us as elected officials would instead take place the next morning. At 10:10 p.m. on Sunday night, my staff was notified by the mayor's staff that a press conference would occur that night instead at Seattle Center. I proceeded to Seattle Center immediately, arriving at approximately 10:40 p.m. On the way to Seattle Center, I spoke to the mayor, who informed me they would begin the press conference as soon as we were there. Any delay In waiting for either the governor or I to arrive was a matter of minutes, not hours. As I've said previously, I do not know what led to the hours-long delay in a press briefing from the time of the shooting to 10:10 p.m. when I was notified of the press conference. I actually believe her. I actually do. That actually tracks, because normally you don't want to hear from the congressman. You want to hear from the congressman at the next big one, congresswoman, whatever it is. You want to hear at the next big one. I actually believe her. And I filed a public disclosure request and a FOIA request just to be sure, that that's what actually happened. But I actually believe her. So we're back to the original question. Did Bob Ferguson tell her to delay the press conference, or did she want mom and dad there? Give us a call or a text at 206-421-5757. That's 206-421-5757. The other big news to come out of all these interviews? Yeah, they're investigating two people of interest. So wait a minute. This whole time, you've had two suspects on the loose. No descriptions. No descriptions at all. Haven't told us that, but there's two killers on the loose in Seattle. Exactly. Exactly right. Thank you, Zach. Perfectly timed. Lots more to discuss as the show continues, my friends. Over 192 Democrats voted to support socialism. But one of the ones who didn't might actually surprise you. Give you all details when we come back. You're listening to the Ari Hoffman Show on Talk Radio 570 KVI.
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9: 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Yeah, sounds like D.C. 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
17: Just before we get too deep into the swamp, lots of you want to weigh in on our last segment about Katie Wilson. El Dorfbo thinks it would have been Katie's mom and dad that she wanted present so she'd have someone to change her diaper when things get out of hand. Boo! I would actually say this. Maybe she wanted her actual mom and dad present because she needs somebody to watch the kids because her slacker husband never does that. Just an idea, throwing that stuff out there. Just a thought. This one here from the 253, and all that waiting for Bob to put on his signature sweatpants shirt. Okay, guys, here's the thing with Bob Ferguson's sweatpants and his sweatshirt. I think that's his default. I think the suit is what he keeps in the trunk of his car.
10: It's a real, he's a contemporary of Fetterman.
17: Yes. Yes, except Fetterman kind of pulls it off. Bob just...
10: Fetterman's got better hair.
17: Yeah. Hell. Oh, very, very good. This one here.
10: It's funny because he's bald.
17: Yeah, very bald. He makes me look like I have hair. Okay. This one here from the 253. Ari, we all know it was Ferguson. He has to approve all public release statements and requests for disclosure. Bob is a control freak. That's at the state level, not the city level. Unless he scared her into turning all that over to him. There's that one there. We go to the KVI studio line. Take call from Harriet in Seattle. Harriet, what's going on? Hello, Harriet.
18: I think 1-1000.
17: Going once, going twice. Sorry, Harriet. Lost you there. You missed your chance. You give us a call back at 206-421-5757. That's 206-421-5757. Yesterday, the House of Representatives passed a resolution condemning socialism, with all but 8 House Democrats voting against it. And you ask yourself, why would the Democrats not vote against socialism, including the ones who are not socialists? Because they are worried about alienating their base. That's what they're worried about. So the entire leadership voted against the resolution. Yay, socialism! Woo! Woohoo! They're going to come up with all these excuses why they voted against the thing, but that's why. They are scared of their radical base. And they want to make sure that they didn't tick off their base heading into what is likely to be a very, very close, very, very contentious election. Now, the Republicans know this, which is why they had this vote. You didn't vote against socialism. You're in favor of socialism. You're the same as Hassan Piker. You're the same as Abdul Rahman El Sayed. We're labeling you that way. It's a stunt. It is absolutely a stunt. But the Democrats walked right into it. Intentionally. Now, there was something a little interesting about this. A couple of the Democrats voted with the Republicans, literally two of them, against socialism. And now apparently they're being disciplined for breaking ranks with the Democrats. One of them is Representative Marie Glusenkamp Perez from our very own Washington. Why do you think she's doing that? Because she's in a purple district against somebody who could actually beat her, and she's worried about being labeled a left-wing crazy. She's trying to label our friend, State Senator John Braun, who's running against her, as a right-wing MAGA, whatever. He's really not. He's really, really not. In fact, you go to any event where John Braun is there, and you're going to have people, everybody likes him personally, but you're going to have people who think he's not Republican enough, call him a rhino, whatever the case may be. I happen to like John Braun a lot. I really, really do. Personally, worked with him personally, really like him a lot. Served our country, served in the Navy, aside from all his time in the State House, ran successful businesses. I mean, this is the guy. This is the guy we need. But you put Marie Glusenkamp Perez, who's got kind of a checkered past, up against him, and she's got a real fight on her hands. So she's in a purple district, so she doesn't want to look like the crazy one. Unfortunate timing for her, because a couple of videos got sent my way. So there was a vote a couple of years ago about funding the VA for our veterans. All the Democrats voted against it. You know who voted against it? Marie Glusenkamp Perez voted against fully funding the VA. So somebody sent me this video that came out afterwards when she was kind of asked about that, asked about why she didn't fully fund the VA. Here's what she said.
18: We are really digging in and going to war with the VA at this point. We have been very...
17: Whoa, hang on. Hang on, I'm sorry, what?
10: That's a woman that knows how to win an election.
17: Yeah, so you're running against a veteran and you want to go to war with the VA? That's what you want? Haven't those guys had enough war? I'm just going to put that one there for a second, okay?
10: The phrasing.
17: I know. And you want to go to war?
10: Has it been a tough battle?
17: Oh.
10: Is she on the front lines of this?
17: Oh, no. No, she's in the trenches with them, Zach. Okay, I mean, really? That's what you're saying? Wait, it gets worse. She was then called out at a town hall about this. And she's kind of an awkward human being, so that makes this even more awkward.
18: I know those aren't the talking points that are out there. I'm not mad at anybody for thinking that I voted against the VA. Because if you just look at the headlines, like, that's the impression you're going to get. Mm-hmm. But, like, I'm going to stand with my people, whether or not I catch flack for it.
17: Wait. Hang on. What do you mean, your people? You mean the Democrats? You're going to stand with them? Because it sounds like you're standing against the veterans. Aren't there something like 50,000 veterans in your district? Oh, this is a bad move. Really bad move. Let's see. This is a bold strategy, Cotton. Let's see if it pays off for you.
18: If you did vote for them, would that be less money for the VA? Even though it might have been a decrease.
19: I'm not going to support defunding the VA.
18: Right, but if you vote against giving them money,
19: a bill passed.
18: I know.
17: Wait. Hang on. So I'm not going to support defunding the VA. That's why I voted against it. And thank God it passed anyway. It passed. You're welcome. You voted against the thing. What kind of mental gymnastics is that? I'm going to break my back from that stretch. That's crazy.
10: You dropped the touchdown right at the 1 yard line. Yeah, well, we won the game. But you dropped a touchdown right on the one. Yeah, but it went into overtime. We won the game.
17: Yeah, exactly. That's what that was there. Hang on, she ain't done yet.
18: I'm voting against. We had a deal about how much we were going to fund them for. If they come to the floor with a vote that doesn't support them to the level we agreed to, I'm not going to help it move forward.
17: Wait. So you had a deal. They want to add more funding for our veterans. And you go, nope, too much. Too much for the veterans. I don't want to help them out. I'm just making sure we're clear on what she's saying here.
18: I want a better bill where it's actually adequately funding the VA.
19: Did you propose a bill for that?
18: I'm not going to get into a back and
17: forth. Oh, I want a better bill. Well, why didn't you propose a bill? Where's your bill? I'm not going to get into a back and forth. Okay. So now you see what direction this is going in. Wait, just when you think she's done. No, sir.
18: The reality is I can propose every bill I want. I can spend all my staff time getting perfect bills in a written form to the floor. But if I can't get them to the floor by myself. I'm in the minority. I have no control over what comes to the floor. And so I can spend staff time getting amendments to the floor, like accountability for the VA, or I can spend staff time virtue signaling the perfect bill.
17: Okay, stop right there. You're a Democrat. If you walk up to a Republican, hey, how about a bipartisan bill to fund the VA that we work on together? It'll have my name and it'll have your name on it. You think any of them are going to say no to that?
10: I was just going to say, partisan issues like the VA.
17: Right, super partisan.
10: There's no Republican that would sign off on more funding for the VA.
17: I know. Republicans hate the military. We know this, right? They super hate it. They hate our veterans. They're the ones who stand for the flag and all.
4: You could have done that. And then you know what you could have said? It failed, but I tried.
17: But I tried. You didn't even do that.
10: You don't even need to write it. You can just go to any number and say, I tried with XYZ.
17: Yes.
10: These congressmen or women chose not to go down the path of co-sponsoring a bill with me, so I didn't waste my staff's time for something that was never going to be co-sponsored.
4: But you didn't even try. The majority of the job is showing up, and you didn't even show up.
10: On behalf of Republicans, thank you.
17: because now it's more likely John Braun's going to win. That's always a good thing, too. Up next, my friends, crazy audio out of the Tyler Robinson trial, the alleged assassin of Charlie Kirk, where the defense thought it would be a good idea to just attack the victim. Yeah, that's going to go real well for you. We'll give you the crazy details when we come back. 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
17: Can you believe we are coming up on the one-year anniversary of Charlie Kirk's assassination when he was stolen from us? I still think about it. And I didn't even know him that well. I did one interview with him, said hi to him in the hall a couple of other times, but it was just so devastating for so many of us in the conservative movement. Well, now that the trial's in full swing and this thing's going to be going forward, the defense is getting very, very desperate because there is so much evidence, an overwhelming amount of evidence against Tyler Robinson, that the defense is getting desperate for ways they can try and get out of the death penalty, get out of the trial. So here's the lengths they went to. They started insulting Charlie Kirk. You think that's going to win you points by insulting the victim? Oh, he deserved it. He had it coming. Because that's basically what the defense attorney did for Tyler Robinson. Give a listen.
2: What is it? Is it political expression? Which political expression? It is true that Mr. Kirk spoke hatefully of certain groups of people. He spoke hatefully of people who don't have traditional norm-conforming gender identities. He spoke hatefully of people who are not strictly heterosexual. He spoke hatefully of people who have sexual relationships out of marriage. And yes, it is true that the evidence from Mr. Twiggs is that he identified in a non-gender conforming way to his friends, and that he was in a romantic relationship with Mr. Robinson. But that doesn't mean that those personal choices by Mr. Twiggs and by Mr. Robinson equate with the hate that at least Mr. Robinson says he had toward Mr. Kirk.
17: Are you seriously blaming Charlie Kirk? Tell me you never watched the Charlie Kirk video without telling me you never watched the Charlie Kirk video. Charlie, one of the beautiful things about him was how nice he was to everybody when you came up to that tent. In fact, somebody put this clip online today of a person who identifies as trans coming up to that tent.
3: I just want to say I'm a transgender male. What age should kids be able to get things like hormone therapy? Because I don't know what's true, what's not.
24: Tell me, are you comfortable telling me your story?
3: I've known that since like third grade, and I'm currently 19, almost 20. I've known basically since then. I didn't start going by like a different name until 7th and 8th grade. I just don't know, like, with the whole medical stuff, like what's true, what's not, what's helpful, because I've heard so many different opinions.
24: First of all, thank you so much for that.
3: Yeah, of course.
24: So I'm going to have an opinion that very few people will ever tell you, which is I want you to be very cautious putting drugs into your system in the pursuit of changing your body.
3: Mm-hmm.
24: I instead encourage you to work on what's going on in your brain first. I think what you need first and foremost is just a diagnosis.
3: Mm-hmm.
24: Just someone that is going to listen to what you've gone through, listen to what else is going on. My prayer for you, and again, very few will say this, I actually want to see you be comfortable in how you were born.
3: Yeah.
24: I know that you might not feel that way, but I think that is something that you can achieve. I think that with the right team and the right people, you don't have to wage war on your body. You can learn to love your body.
17: So hateful. So hateful. So anti-trans. Such awful things he's saying. That was something that was stolen from us, was his particular brand of debating people. He was always nice. He always accepted what they had to say, and then he gave his response. And unless you were screaming and yelling at him, in fact, most times when they were screaming and yelling at him, he didn't scream and yell back. It's one of the other tragedies of him being taken. I scream and yell back. Charlie didn't do that. That's what the defense is doing? Disgusting. When we come back, my friends, why is Nick Brown going to war with all our local casinos? Give you the details when we come back. You're listening to the Ari Hoffman Show on Talk Radio 570 KVI.

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1: The jury in the Lindsey Clancy triple murder trial in Massachusetts has been sent home once again. The jury told William Sullivan again today about being deadlocked, leading the judge to issue a Tui Rodriguez charge, which asks jurors to re-examine their views and consider opposing perspectives. That jury's now deliberated for 5 days. Clancy's admitted to strangling her 3 young children in 2023, but has pled not guilty by reasons of insanity. President Trump today said the U.S. hit Iran very hard Tuesday night, telling reporters in the Oval Office the strikes took out all of the new equipment that they tried to build along the Strait of Hormuz, and that they were launched because Iran took a shot at us in Jordan, referencing missiles Iran fired at a U.S. base there. Trump also spoke about a warning he says he issued to oil executives about price gouging as gas prices continue to rise, warning retailers in a meeting earlier this week, he says, telling them he wants the retail prices to come down. AAA reports the average price for a gallon of regular now is $4.12 a gallon, nearly a dollar more than a year ago. Another Democratic member of Congress is reacting with anger to a new whistleblower report that says the Trump administration's moving forward with plans for using the U.S. Postal Service to limit mail-in voting.
2: We don't pay you to process the Republican agenda.
3: Southern California Congresswoman Norma Torres tells NBC postal workers have one job.
2: We pay you to deliver the mail. That is it.
3: Torres is among Democrats, voting rights organizations, and other political groups reacting to the president's executive order regarding new rules for voting by mail. It starts this week. However, key parts of the president's directive remain blocked by a federal court order the Trump administration is appealing. I'm Sharon Reardon.
1: Tropical depression Edward is bringing high winds and heavy rain to southeast Texas today. The National Hurricane Center says the storm had winds of 35 miles an hour at last check. They say the storm should weaken as it moves inland. I'm Scott Carr.
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1: 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I kid you not. And now human trafficking, an audit of how we deal with it here in Washington, exposes why we have a problem. But before we get to any of that, my friends, my inbox has gotten really depressing. I'm not talking about my KVI inbox. I love hearing from you guys. I love getting your messages. There's so many of them. Sometimes I just get to read them and not even respond to them. Now, talk about my personal inbox. I subscribed a while ago to the emails from the Washington Employment Department. So I get all these notices about people getting laid off in Washington, people getting fired, people losing their jobs in Washington. And often I find out about it before the media is reporting on it. I assume a few of them are subscribed to this list also, but I see them kind of early. So when they announce that Amazon's laying off another 121 people.
2: Another one.
1: Exactly. I saw this before anybody else. And nowadays, all it is just cut and paste, throw it up on social media, and that's it. It's just sad. Now, the left loves to say, Bob Ferguson, the Democrats, wealth isn't leaving Washington. And I say, do you guys look around these days? Maybe you saw this article in the Seattle Times that somebody sent me. How traffic has gone down in our area. Gee, why do you think that is? It's not because of the light rail. Why do you think traffic has gone down? Just take a guess. What, you think more people are taking buses? You think more people are taking the light rail? No. Traffic has gone down because there's less people here going to work. There's a lot of people here, but a whole bunch of them are bent over in half doing the Fetty Fold who are coming up to Washington, and I don't think most of them have cars. The other thing they love saying is a lot of these layoffs are because of AI. Georgia Pacific is closing one of their Tacoma facility. Georgia Pacific is a manufacturing company. They make roofs. That's what they do. They make a lot of other stuff here. Is that AI? You think that's AI related? No, those are manufacturing jobs. And we've talked for a while about how all these manufacturing jobs are leaving Washington. Yeah, Janicki Industries. They're leaving. That's just AI. That's because of AI, right? When they make the Boeing aerospace stuff, that's what it is. Give me a break. This is the nonsense they say. You want to know how bad it is? Somebody sent me a copy of a letter today that's addressed to Bob Ferguson, Katie Wilson, members of the Seattle City Council, members of the Washington State Legislature. The title is, the subject is, an urgent appeal from Washington's architects and builders. Stop strangling the golden goose. Dear Governor Ferguson, Mayor Wilson, and distinguished legislators and council members, we write as practicing architects, general contractors, design professionals whose livelihoods and the livelihoods of thousands of carpenters, electricians, plumbers, landscapers, suppliers, and office staff who work with us depend on a healthy, growing private economy in Washington. We are not millionaires. Most of us run or work in small to mid-sized firms. Our clients, however, frequently are the high-earning individuals and families who commission custom homes, major renovations, and commercial projects that employ entire local ecosystems of skilled tradespeople. We have watched with growing alarm as state and local policy has treated these clients as an inexhaustible cash machine. The most recent and clearest example is the 99% millionaires tax on incomes above $1 million, signed into law and scheduled to take effect in 2028. This measure has already produced a predictable response. High earners are relocating, delaying projects or canceling them outright. But the Seattle Times says it's not happening, right, guys? This is not abstract ideology. It's the story of a golden goose. If we look to the productive class and see only golden eggs and an opportunity for more revenue, the collective hand closes around the goose's throat. The result is not more eggs. It is a quieter, poorer economy. They then go on to talk about every high-end residential and commercial project supports hundreds of jobs across the designs and construction pipeline. When a client moves to Texas, Florida, Arizona, or Tennessee, these jobs do not relocate with them. They disappear from Washington. Architects and builders are the first to feel the contraction, fewer commissions, delayed starts, reduced fee income, eventual staff reductions. The impact then cascades to subcontractors, material suppliers. See, material suppliers. You'd be like the guys who make roofs for homes. The restaurants, the shops, the service businesses that rely on construction payrolls. The same pattern has already appeared with earlier levies, capital gains, jumpstart, payroll tax, local high compensation taxes. Initial revenue often exceeds projections because wealth is concentrated. The long-term effect is smaller tax base and greater volatility, which is exactly what happened in Seattle. When they passed the head tax here in Seattle, initially they got a lot of money, but a year or two later they had a massive budget gap. Why? Because that money left. Bruce Harrell even said it. It didn't generate as much money as it wanted to. It actually cost them jobs and they lost more money. They said, housing supply, already constrained by regulation and cost, is further damaged when the very people who finance and demand high-quality, denser, or more innovative projects leave. The remaining tax burden falls more heavily on those who stay, including the non-millionaires whose wages and small business income are now at greater risk. They're exactly right. This is something I got really mad about during sequester. Barack Obama, because he couldn't agree on a budget deal with the Republicans, put into place all these things that would get stopped as budget slicing just to make it painful. One of the things that got caught was the Blue Angels. Now, a lot of people go, Ari, who cares about the Blue Angels? So what? The Blue Angels don't fly. I know, saying that here in Seattle is sacrilegious. I love the Blue Angels. But, so the Blue Angels don't fly. Big deal. Well, there's a little problem with that. Air shows, that's an industry. People make their money from air shows. And if there's no air shows and people aren't coming out to them, they're not making their money. I went to Seafair the year the Blue Angels didn't fly. What was that, like 2008, 2010, whenever sequester was? I remember that. It was a morgue. It was depressing. And you found out that, yeah, people don't really care about the hydroplanes that much. They care about the Blue Angels. And unfortunately, people didn't come out. But the left loves to look down their nose. Oh, they're just in the air show industry. The race car industry. You guys may not go to them tracks, but there's an entire industry. The people who sell the hot dogs, the people who sell all the merchandise at the race car tracks, the mechanics who work on the cars, the people who sell tires.
2: Well, a lot of those guys don't get paid.
1: Well, there's that too. But they're buying the stuff,
2: yeah,
1: aren't they?
2: Are.
1: Yeah. Yeah, they are. And they look down their nose. During COVID, they shut down the event rental industry. They shut down the entire event industry. No bailouts for anybody like that. No bailouts at all. Ah, they'll figure it out. You shut down their source of income. I know, because I was one of them. You shut it down for 2 years. They'll be fine. They'll be fine. None of these people have ever run a business, so they don't understand how business actually works. And here you have a bunch of business people telling you they're going to have a problem. Think about the wealthy who have an airplane. Oh, he's got an airplane. Oh. Well, there's mechanics who service that airplane, and a guy who fuels that airplane, and a guy who drives the fuel truck, and a guy who checks the tires, and a guy who fixes it, and a guy in the air traffic control tower who is making sure that's where it goes, and a guy who cleans the hangar, and all that stuff is there because a rich person has a toy. And now you are chasing those jobs away. That's what you're literally doing. The question is, are you guys actually going to wake up? The letter says, we do not dispute that government needs revenue or that public services matter. We dispute the assumption that the productive class can be squeezed indefinitely without consequence and that dismissing their departure is sophisticated policy rather than self-harm. Continuing down this path accelerates the decline. You mean we shouldn't say, like, bye to everybody leaving? Is that what you're implying? Yeah, maybe. Shift the policy focus from extracting more from a shrinking base of high earners to removing the regulatory and tax barriers that prevent broader economic growth and housing production. 100% right. Why does Florida have more money than knows what to do with? Because so many people move there and you got their base level taxes. The basic taxes you got from them. Now they have so much money, they don't know what to do with it. And for a while, Washington had that too, until all of a sudden you fund every special interest project. Oh, yeah, we want to spend millions of dollars on trans surgeries for convicted felons. That's a great idea. You ever watch those YouTube videos, how it got made? The pitch on how these bad movies got made? That's what it is. This guy needs to do one of those. Hey, we want to fund trans surgeries for convicted felons. Well, if they're trans, are you going to be putting them, the males who are rapists, in the women's cells? Yeah, because now they're women. I mean, come on. And yet they funded that insanity with your taxpayer dollars. Hey, we need a room for men to go pleasure themselves. Oh, the art budget has it. Let's spend it on that. They literally did that. They also suggest engaging directly with the design and construction community, architects, general contractors, and the trades before advancing further measures that treat our clients as villains rather than partners in building Washington's future. We are prepared to meet to provide data from our firms and projects and to work with any legislator or official willing to examine the actual consequences rather than the political narrative. The letter is the beginning of a broader effort. We are recruiting additional architects, builders, allied professionals across the state to co-sign and carry this message to the public and the media. The golden goose is not indefinitely resilient. If it is killed, the eggs may stop. And there's dozens of these guys who signed this letter. I assume some of them are not Republicans. They signed this letter because they see how bad it is and what's going to happen. They're so hard to even build a house in Seattle. People just say, screw it. I'm just not going to do it. And now you got a problem when those high earners leave. Here's something else. Think about this for a second. When the high earners leave and there's a bunch of mansions on the market, those $5 million homes become $4 million, become $3 million, become $2 million, become $1 million. But then let's take somebody like me. I bought my house for $500,000 when I moved to Seattle 20 years ago. Got a great deal on it, right? Now the thing is worth $2 million. You think I'm ever going to get somebody to buy my house at $2 million? No, because the people with the $5 million aren't spending the money. So now the cost of my house is going to go down and the value of my house is going to go down and down and down and down and down. Now think about somebody who bought their house for $1 million and now they want to sell it and the value of their house is going 800, 700, 600, 500. You're now losing all that and also you're not building anything new, which could be cheaper than any of that because why would you need to build when the market's collapsing? This is what happened in Detroit. Detroit had a resurgence because actually things got so cheap. People started moving back in and they said, hey, how can we reuse these car factories? We want to incentivize business to come back. You think Washington will ever actually wake up? No. It actually looks like now what they're trying to do is score more points for their political allies and take out other businesses intentionally. I got another notice about Maverick Gaming closing a bunch of locations in Washington. Maverick Gaming runs casinos. I tell you, Zach, this was fate. The other day, I was cleaning out my office at home, and I was setting up new camera stuff for my interviews on TV and stuff, because that's where I do them, and I want to clear out some shelf space. And I found a bunch of tokens of a bunch of chips I had forgotten to redeem from the Great American Casino. Now, before all of you think that I go to the Great American Casino in Tequila all the time, my brother-in-law took me there once. 23 years ago when I first moved to Seattle. For all I know, they're not even using those chips anymore, but I had $15 in chips in a bowl because I figured one day I'll go back and redeem them. I found them the other day. I go, wow, these are literally 23 years old. Odds are they don't use these chips anymore. I'm just going to throw them out. I just threw them out. And guess what? Now the casino's closing. It's my fault. It is 100% my fault. But apparently Maverick had some bankruptcy issues, and now they're emerging from bankruptcy. They're not closing their locations in Nevada and Colorado. They're closing their locations here.
2: Is this the first casino to ever lose money?
1: Exactly. But here's something interesting. They're saying it's because of the regulations that are on them. Now, before you start going, what's wrong with this casino? Are they bad business owners? I checked out their financials. They're doing fine in Nevada and Colorado. Washington's been the problem because of the regulations that are put on them because they are penalizing them so much for not being tribal. Now, here's something else. I found this out a few years ago. My synagogue used to make money by having its own bingo parlor. Our synagogue used to make money from the bingo parlor. They shut that down when they put everything over in the tribal stuff. So now you have a nonprofit that doesn't make as much money. Now it has to raise money. And people would willingly fork it over before. You've got that issue. But what's happening to Maverick is worse. The company's contraction has been particularly pronounced in Washington. When Maverick filed for bankruptcy, it shuttered Dragon Tiger Casino in Montlake Terrace, Palace Casino in Lakewood, Silver Dollar Casino in Renton, Roman Casino in Seattle. Combined with the five additional Seattle area closures announced since April, Maverick has now closed or announced plans to close at least nine Washington properties since entering bankruptcy. Maverick has blamed Washington's regulatory environment for making its commercial cardrooms more difficult to operate. Quote, the decision follows the Washington Gaming Commissioner's choice to shut down the centralized and surveillance petition, which was intended to support Washington card rooms. They said, the company said Washington's 15-table card rooms were being compared with much larger casinos, argued the inability to use more advanced centralized service technology and surveillance technology had hindered our ability to compete effectively. These guys wanted to use technology to be more efficient, and you guys wouldn't let them, so now they have to shut down. It's like what they did to the gun shops. Oh, you want to have your gun shop? That's fine. We're going to put all these restrictions on you, so now it's harder to sell guns. And you have to pay all this money for video storage, et cetera, et cetera. It's kind of like that. Now, you may think it's just this one little casino, but this rang a little bell in the back of my head. I don't do Kalshi. I don't do online betting, any of that. But Nick Brown went to war with Kalshi for online betting. Why isn't he going after the online betting in the tribal casinos? Why isn't he going after Washington Lottery? Well, what's interesting is Washington Lottery, you know, the money goes to the state. But then I looked up the tribes and how much money they're giving to Bob Ferguson and Nick Brown in campaign donations. So why do you think he's going after Kalshi? Why do you think they're going after these card rooms? They're eliminating competition for their political donors. And in the process, they're costing jobs because there are waitresses at these casinos and there are dealers at these casinos and there's bartenders at the casinos and there's guys who sweep the floor at the casinos. And I've been to the Great American Casino 23 years ago. It's not the nicest place, but people still have jobs and people still work at these places. And they're an industry that Nick Brown and crew are deliberately killing. You didn't have enough problems with losing big tech and all these other jobs. Now you got to kill the smaller industries as well. This is intentional for their political friends. You got to tell me it's AI that's costing these jobs of the guy sweeping the floor? You got to tell me it's AI costing the jobs of the bartender and everybody else? No, it's clearly not. When they say it's AI, they are lying. When the Seattle Times writes a puff piece saying wealth isn't leaving Washington State. Yeah, it is. And here's something else. Normal people don't say, you know, I can't afford to live in downtown Seattle. So why don't you pay for it, government? That's not what normal people do. Normal people say, I can afford to live in the suburbs. I can afford to live in Graham, Washington. I can afford to live wherever it is, not Seattle, so I commute for work. That's why we have freeways. That's why we have mass transit. That's why we have cars. But it seems the entitlement class is saying, no, I want this and I want you to give it to me. I don't care if I'm a fentanyl addict. I don't care if I'm a convicted felon. I don't care if there's warrants out for my arrest. I don't care if it's a child molester, nothing. They feel entitled to all this stuff. Or Katie Wilson showed up here with no job, never had a job, and expected the government to pay for everything. You are chasing out the people who are willing to commute for their jobs. You are chasing out the people who are willing to work for their jobs. And you are replacing them with the freeloaders of society. It's not just the rich you're chasing out. It's the people who get paid by the rich. The people who mow their lawns. The people who fix their cars, the people who clean their houses, those are the jobs you're costing in all of this. But the Democrats do not care. And unfortunately, I know it's only a matter of time until in those notices that I get from the state, I see a company that I know. Because the more people that leave here, the less money they're spending here. And eventually I'm going to see companies that I know on that list where I know the owners personally. And that's a sad, sad thing. Up next, my friends, in a weird twist of fate, Secretary of State Steve Hobbs, Senator Maria Cantwell, accidentally made the case against mail-in voting while trying to protect it. We'll give you that insanity when we come back. 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
1: Welcome back to the Ari Hoffman Show. The reason Zach's playing that song will become very evident in a second. But first, over on the text line, we have a question here which says, hey, Ari, is Seattle becoming Detroit? Is Washington becoming Detroit? That's from Jay. Yeah, we are. And not in a good way.
2: Not in the Rock City kind of way?
1: Not in the Rock City kind of way. Not in Motor City kind of way. Not in any of those kind of ways. No, my friends. So, fun little press conference today about the U.S. Post Office. We have proof of life on Senator Maria Cantwell. She is alive, my friends. She came out for a press conference. And I'll just say it looks like somebody woke up on the wrong side of the bed. I know you're not supposed to comment on a woman's looks, so we're going to do it anyway. She doesn't look her best. She doesn't look fresh. I'll just say that. It's not great. She looks like she would rather be anywhere else in the world than at this press conference. Now, I found out about this press conference from her office, actually. And they said what they are concerned about, that the Trump administration is delaying vote by mail. Hang on. Hang on a second. Let's dive into this a little bit here, shall we? So, this is what Steve Hobbs is saying. Steve Hobbs, according to the Linwood Times, and U.S. Senator Maria Cantwell released county-by-county figures. They said show a sharp rise in mail ballots rejected as too late after the August 4th primary. And they warned that rural voters who depend on the United States Postal Service face the greatest risk ahead of the November midterm election. Quote, we're here today to talk about a report we're issuing that basically talks about what happened in our primary, said Maria Cantwell. Ballots that voters believe they had mailed in time were rejected because they lacked a timely, verifiable postmark or arrived too late to be counted. Time out. I got a question. So, did you guys not anticipate this? You want everybody voting by mail. You want more people voting by mail, which means a bigger demand on the post office. And if there's a bigger demand on the post office, are you paying more postal workers this time of year? Are you hiring more people? Are you hiring temporary people? Like, for example, with the holiday season when they hire temporary workers because they know they're going to have more packages and stuff to deal with, where you see two guys in the Amazon truck instead of one, two guys in the UPS truck, two guys in the FedEx truck. Is that what we're talking about here? Because if your vote by mail is getting more successful, shouldn't you have anticipated this? But better question. Are you saying mail comes late? In other news, water still wet, which is why people don't use the post office anymore. Are you saying that the post office is unreliable in getting things somewhere in a timely fashion? I don't think this is Trump's fault. I think it's mail being mail, by the way. You guys wanted this system, and now you're saying the medium, which you use to transmit the ballots, isn't effective, isn't working. So in my opinion, they just gave a press conference explaining why we should go back to in-person voting. Now, look, I know some of you like in-person voting. I know some of you do. Me personally, I miss pulling that lever. I enjoyed it. Zach's never gotten to do it. You know, now it's a button. They don't even do levers anymore. Now it's a button. It's very disappointing when my relatives go, where's the lever? The lever's the fun.
2: I've lived a Chad-free lifestyle. It's depressing.
1: Oh, you didn't live a Chaz-free lifestyle. You remember that fun. That was all around.
2: You like Chaz?
1: So, you're making the case that we shouldn't do mail-in balloting anymore. So I actually replied to Maria Cantwell's office, and they've been very nice to me today. So they sent me an invite for this press conference. I said I would like to come. They gave me all the details, but then told me it was moved half an hour early, so I couldn't go. And I was actually very, very disappointed. So I corresponded with the person. They got back to me. And I'm actually, thank you. I should be this thankful that they got back to me, but none of these people ever get back to me. So this is kind of nice. And my question was basically what I just said. Aren't you just illustrating that vote by mail doesn't work? Isn't that what you just did? Hi, Ari. An increase in ballots being rejected because they were not delivered on time by USPS is a phenomenon that's unfolding across the country. Okay.
2: Well, yeah. It's the United States Postal Service.
1: Right.
2: And it's the U.S. in the P.S.
1: It's not the Washington Post Office. So, oh, watch now. Bob Ferguson's going to say we need money to start our own post office. Just watch. It's coming. Just watch. It is clearly significant that this pattern is arising after USPS made impactful changes to the postmarking process. For decades, USPS has been a faithful partner in delivering election mail in a timely fashion. Yeah, that's why we find the bags on the side of the road from time to time, right? Here, Senator Cantwell, do you send cash in the mail? Do you send cash in the mail? If the answer is no, I don't want to hear about ballots anymore. Regardless of staffing levels, which I note have grown overall since 2019, then why are there so many openings in Washington State? Because I checked. I checked, and they are hiring a lot of people in Washington State. Do you think it's a staffing issue? Do you think that's what it is? We call on USPS to restore reliable service to constituents and county election offices before the November election. You're trying to make the post office more reliable? You guys chose the cheapest way to do mail-in balloting. Could have done FedEx. You wouldn't have had these problems. Could have done UPS, wouldn't have had these problems. Now you're having problems because a government agency isn't doing its job. You guys just made the case for why another reason why mail-in balloting doesn't work. I don't think you guys realized what you did. Those words, they don't mean what you think they mean. I don't think you guys realized what you just did here. You made the case why we shouldn't have mail-in balloting anymore because the post office is unreliable.
10: When you control the mail, you control information.
1: I don't know if that's true anymore.
2: Thank you, Newman.
1: Still funny, yes. Took me a second. I'm like, where is that? Ah, Newman. That's where that came from. Up next, my friends, lots more to discuss as the show continues. Who's going head-to-head with John Ossoff in one of the most contentious races this election cycle? Representative Collins is going to be joining us and tell us why. Well, Ossoff is pretending not to be a socialist and actually running away from people like Syed. Give you all details up next. 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
1: 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It was really nice being at the Republican Jewish Coalition event because so many people came out there to get the message out. In Georgia, you have a Senate race that is going to determine control of the chamber. And you've got Representative Mike Collins going head-to-head with John Ossoff. John Ossoff is trying as hard as he possibly can to pretend to be a moderate when really he's a socialist crazy. My favorite thing about this, though, is I'm backing Representative Collins. And why am I backing Representative Ari, John Ossoff's Jewish. Yeah, I don't care. He's a crazy commie. So, yeah, I don't care that the dude's Jewish. But what's funny about it, he's calling Mike Collins an anti-Semite when this guy's palling around with the Democrats like Hassan Piker and crew. So, of course, I want to interview Mike Collins at this event. It was nice to talk to him. Saw him right there. And now you get to listen to a little piece of it. We'll give that to you right now. So, Representative Collins, how you doing? It's good to have you here. What brings you to the RJC this year?
19: Well, I mean, it's important that we get out the word and the message about this big race that we've got here in Georgia. Because, you know, Ari, this is the number one race in the country to flip. The opportunity is there. The two people that are running in this race, between myself and John Ossoff, couldn't be any clearer. It's just crystal clear the difference between the two of us.
1: Yes.
19: I mean, we are completely polar opposites. And everything from the story that we are able to tell, the message that we bring, and our voting records.
1: Mm-hmm.
19: You can look at any of those and tell. I'm just nothing but a blue-collar, small businessman trucker, and I am running against a trust fund kid who has never had a job in his life. And then you back that up with the messages that we're pushing out there. And this guy has thrown himself so far to the left over with this DSA wing of the party. And you know, we finally started putting the pieces of the puzzle together when he went out there and endorsed Abdul El-Sayed.
1: Yes.
19: When he won that Michigan primary for the Democrat candidate up there in the U.S. Senate. But you can put the pieces of the puzzle together so easy now. And I tell people all the time, don't take my word for it. Just go and look. Look at his record. Look at what he's been doing and how he's been acting. 92% of the time votes for Bernie Sanders. Hassan Piker. I call him Piker.
1: That's all right. Hassan, we have other names we call him, but yeah, you know, they get censored by the FCC.
19: But Hassan Piker has called him his dark horse pick for 2028.
1: Mm-hmm.
19: We've got a lot of problems in this country. And we really need to be addressing what and where and what the heck's going on here.
1: Well, Congressman, something I find entertaining, usually when somebody says somebody's an anti-Semite, like your opponent is calling you, yeah. I usually go, oh, okay, interesting. But then I look at John Ossoff, and he's hanging out with all the anti-Semites. And this is a guy who's hanging out with Hassan Piker, and this is a guy who's endorsing, as you said, Abdul Rahman El-Sayed. And this is a guy who has voted with Bernie Sanders against Israel. And meanwhile, your record is quite different than that. Your record is stellar on this kind of stuff.
19: Yeah, you know, and I like to tell people, you know, you can either take that by faith, my faith, or even if you wanted to leave faith out of it. Look at what the Jewish community in Israel has done for the world and how much they've contributed. And look at what they're doing for us right now. I mean, Iran's enemy, maybe Israel in a way,
1: yeah.
19: But at the end of the day, they want to destroy America.
1: Yeah.
19: They're coming for us, and they want to take over and push that crazy Islamic regime on everybody, Sharia law, whatever.
1: Mm-hmm.
19: And to have Israel standing in the gap, fighting for us. And then I'll give you another example. I'll ramble on a little bit now.
1: It's all good.
19: It just reminds me of the NDAA vote we took 2 weeks ago. 90 Democrats voted for the amendment to strip Israel aid.
1: Yeah.
19: 90.
1: Mm-hmm.
19: We've got issues in this country. And the last thing that we need to do is to turn that Senate over to the Democrats and John Ossoff, who did vote multiple times against aid for Israel.
1: This is the kind of stuff which I've been calling out a lot. For example, in Washington State, 63 candidates who are Democrats are endorsed by the Council for American Islamic Affair. I mean, the whole, you know, the relations, those guys, you know, which is in league with the DSA.
19: Yeah.
1: This is a true radical takeover of our country. And when I look at election results, what I'm seeing is the Republicans are getting rid of of their anti-Semites because it's a problem across the board. But the Republicans are getting rid of them, and the Democrats are doubling down on them. Do you think this is the end of the Democrat Party as we know it?
20: Well, I mean, it could be, you know, but at the end of the day, no matter what happens, we've got to make sure that we defeat these DSA candidates. And when you look at John Ossoff, this guy's never had a glove put on him in the state of Georgia. Nobody's ever questioned him. And he runs around like this moderate, you know. But when you peel back the layers of the onion on this thing, the only thing this guy has got is a lot of money tied up in makeup to make him look like something he's not.
1: So, Congressman, we've covered the anti-Semitism. We've covered what's going on in the Democrat Party. There's a lot of stuff that I fault Congress for. For example, the DOGE rescissions. That's something I wish we had done more of it. It seems like a lot of this stuff is getting stalled in Congress. How do we move this stuff along as part of the Trump
20: agenda? You know, and DOGE rescissions is so important because when you look at the waste, fraud, and abuse that's out there in this country, it's amazing. It's crazy how much is out. Take, for instance, and where it's coming from in that side of the budget that makes up 75% of what taxpayers spend money on, that side that's mandated over there. And you look at just, you don't have to look any further than Minnesota, where you've had Medicare and Medicaid fraud up there. It's just been rampant.
1: Yeah.
20: With hundreds of millions of dollars has been stolen. As a matter of fact, they're figuring it over the past, decade, it's upwards of $2 to $3 trillion now. And a lot of that's just been leaving out in suitcases.
1: Yeah.
20: Through the airport.
1: Well, I'll tell you something. What we've been finding out in Seattle is I have different auto dealerships I work with. I have different friends. And they say the Somali population in Washington is coming in and paying all cash for these cars out of nowhere. The exact same thing's happening. We have the second largest Somali population in the U.S. It's happening in Seattle as well. So that's something we really got to root out, the waste, fraud, and abuse.
20: Oh, it is. And that's, you know, when people ask me, what is your platform? What are you looking at doing? And where that's top. We have got to continue down that road. We've got to make sure that we continue codifying all of Trump's EOs, but that is right up there with it. We have got to make sure that we get back to a sense of where America's got confidence in our federal bureaucracy.
1: In the last few minutes we have with Congressman Collins, so gut feeling, we see that there's a lot against the GOP going into the midterms, but people still hate the Democrats. So what do you think? How do you think it's going to shake out?
20: I think things are shaking out in our favor in my race, especially. Because, Ari, I want you to go through this with me. Now, you know, we went through a heck of a primary and runoff.
1: Yeah.
20: And I never went on TV. And I got outspent 10-1. But we still came out on top within the family.
1: Yeah.
20: That's what I call the Republican, the family. And then once we came out of that runoff, you know what? Polls had me down 13. Now, John Ossoff is out there as late as a couple of days ago saying, oh, no, he really wasn't down 13.
1: Yeah.
20: Whatever. Let's just say the polls said we were down 13. And then 2 weeks ago, 3 weeks ago, we were down 7. 7 again. You're going to see a new poll. I think it may be out, and he'd probably get in trouble for it. It's going to have us down in 6. We just started on TV last week.
1: Yeah.
20: We just got there, brother. So now we're putting a glove on this guy. Maybe I'll take the glove off.
1: And I'll say the more people find out about him, the less they seem to like him, especially the people he's hanging out with, and the bigger the national story they become.
20: Oh, amen. His moderate views and the way he takes himself is probably the biggest con job ever put out there in political history.
1: You know, I hate to push back and disagree with you, but it seems like every race is the biggest con job because they're all running on the exact same platform.
20: It could be, but we have an opportunity here in Georgia, and come November the 3rd, the people of the state of Georgia are going to reject this guy. Here's another one. Here's another quick thing. Do you realize only 18% of the money that he raises comes from the state of Georgia?
1: That doesn't surprise me at all.
20: The rest of it comes from these far-left activists, I don't care if they're in California or New York. It comes from all over the country that are pushing this DSA agenda. Here's another observation. DSA opened up an office in Atlanta, Georgia. Wonder why?
1: Yeah.
20: They got a candidate. At the end of the day, John Ossoff is just using Georgia as a platform.
1: Yes.
20: He's using a platform just to show his experience on his voting record when he needs to show them. But he's just using us to raise money.
1: And Congressman, I'll tell you something. If you look at the DSA endorsement questionnaire, which I'm sure your team has, you'll actually see the promises they need to make the DSA about who's running their offices. So it's not going to be John Ossoff running his office.
20: Oh, no.
1: It's going to be the DSA.
20: No. No.
1: Congressman, really appreciate your time. Really appreciate you coming out here. Thank you so much for joining us today.
20: Hey, I tell you what, Ari, if people want to go and check us out, I tell people all the time, take a look at us. We'd love to have you join the convoy. Yes, I use trucking lingo and everything. But join the combo. Go to MikeCollinsGA.com. Look at what we have, our platform out there. Look at my voting record.
1: Mm-hmm.
20: And I'll stand on that any day of the week.
1: Well, Congressman Mike Collins, we're behind you 100%. We wish you the best of luck.
20: We're going to win this race.
1: I know we are.
20: I'm going to be your next U.S. Senator from Georgia.
1: We're excited for that, sir. Thank you so much for joining us today.
20: Yes, really appreciate it.
1: Yeah. We got a whole lot more to discuss as the show continues. 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
1: 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We are giving away two tickets to the Roy Rodeo on September 5th and September 6th. 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It is the craziest sport I've ever seen in my life, and it's awesome. And if you don't know what it is, you got to buy tickets to the Roy Rodeo to find out in Roy, Washington, my friends. 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
1: Yeah, they really don't. You know, last night I wanted to eat some mutton. Oh, wait, that's not the same kind of mutton we're talking about. Anywho, I didn't want to eat children. That's
4: well, no, the mutton is the sheep. The children bust the mutton.
1: Oh,
4: so it is the same.
1: It is the same thing. Yes, I didn't have any mutton at home, as a matter of fact, when I went looking for some mutton to bust. Anywho, moving on here, I got the weirdest announcement yesterday from Washington State. They were talking about how, okay, this is the state auditor, by the way. They're saying, yeah, you know what, we could do more to fight human trafficking, and we could be doing our stuff's a little out of date. Like, for example, the phone number for a victim helpline hasn't worked in 2 years. You know, small things like that.
4: It's very important to have a working phone line
1: for the helpline. There you go. Exactly right. We learned that the hard way over here. But for the people who are victims of KVI or trafficking, right, you got to have a hotline. You got to call. It hasn't worked in 2 years?
4: Is this the same one that they put the stickers and things up in the airports?
1: So funny you should mention the stickers in the airports. Yes, and
4: no,
1: they don't have enough signs in the airports, so all that stuff was for nothing? So, yeah, somebody's in the airport being human trafficked. You better hope it's a federal sign and not a Washington State sign that person sees.
4: You get a busy signal?
1: This number is not in service. Can you imagine getting that when you call that number and you're in that situation? So they put this thing out as like, you know, just a few little teensy tiny things to fix here. Just a few. Are you kidding me? It's been disconnected for 2 years. Not working. Disconnected. I bet right now if you want to buy a phone line, you could buy the human trafficking hotline.
4: Don't say that.
1: Don't do that. Let them fix it. Okay. It also said they should include their training efforts to school employees, health and mental health professionals, and people working in hospitality. You think maybe the people in the hotel business might want to know how to spot human trafficking? Why wasn't that the first place you did the training? Airports, hotels, rental car companies. This should be where you start. So I got a question. Who the hell's in charge of running this stuff? And what the hell are they doing? And wow, you put up a bunch of stickers for a number that don't work. I wonder if after this was released yesterday, now all of a sudden magically the phone number works. I'm going to call it during the break. We're going to find out if it actually works or not. I just want to know if somebody answers the phone. That's it. Because this is messed up. Really messed up. Going over to the text line, which does work, by the way. This one here, somebody sent me this. They sent me a picture of their son who started at Boise State University. Just texted this picture a few minutes ago. Second week of school and the commies are already at it. So here's what it is. It's one of their tables with the Revolutionary Communist of America. These are very well-dressed communists at Boise State.
4: They look exactly as you'd expect, though.
1: Yeah, but there's a little bit more color in what they wear. You know, it's not like Elaine's boyfriend who look kind of drab and all that. No, there's a little bit more color here.
4: I don't see the genuine communist hat.
1: I do see
4: what I'm talking about. The kind of square bodies.
1: Yeah, I do see the hammer and sickle on their banner, though. So we know that's
4: for all the grass they go sickling.
1: I understand.
4: They're hardworking people.
1: This one here from the 253. I've always said there should be a requirement that anyone running for public office of any kind either should have previously owned a business or run a business so they understand the economics of it all. The impact their decisions make to the private sector, small business matters. Exactly right. This one here from Robin Lakewood. Wait, CNBC says Washington's number 11 in the top states for business. Yeah, we debunked that survey the second it came out because it's BS. Anywho, lots more to discuss as the show continues, my friends. Up next, the he said, she said about the Bite of Seattle. Took a strange turn yesterday. Give you all the details during our final hour free-for-all. 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
6: The jury in the Lindsey Clancy murder trial in Massachusetts has been sent home once again. After the jury told Judge William Sullivan about being deadlocked, the judge issued them a Tui Rodriguez charge, urging the jury to re-examine their views. Clancy's admitted to strangling her three young children in 2023. But has pled not guilty to three counts of first-degree murder by reason of insanity. Actress Carla Jeffrey is dead at the age of 33. That news from her longtime talent reps on social media.
7: Hey, what's up? It's your girl Carla Jeffrey from Disney Zombies, and you're watching...
6: Jeffrey's best known for playing Bree in Disney's Zombies franchise and was featured in the HBO comedy Curb Your Enthusiasm. A cause of death has not been revealed. President Trump says he's been warning oil executives about price gouging as gas prices continue to rise. Speaking with reporters today, Trump said he warned retailers in a meeting earlier this week that he wants retail prices to come down. AAA says the price for a gallon of regular now is $4.12 a gallon, nearly a dollar more than a year ago. When asked today about Britain's Prince Harry and wife Meghan Markle's return to the UK, he said he's happy about it, adding that he was not a fan and that if he were in the royal family, he would have not taken them back. A Republican senator is calling on President Trump to fire Secretary of War Pete Hegseth over what he calls inept management.
8: North Carolina lawmaker Tom Tillis stepped up his criticism of Hegseth after Army Secretary Dan Driscoll announced his resignation. That after reports of friction between Driscoll and Hegseth. He accused Hegseth of creating a leadership void at the top of our military ranks by pushing several generals from their jobs. I'm Chris Caraggio.
6: The Northeast is in day two of a severe weather outbreak. More than 65,000 have been without power across Pennsylvania, Delaware, and New Jersey after storms pummeled the region last night. More outages and damage are still possible as storms continue. Flash floodings reported in eastern Pennsylvania. I'm Scott Carr.
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11: 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And we also had 192 Democrats vote to support socialism. No surprise there. But before we get to any of that, my friends, Katie Wilson is trying to repeat.